0: Meanwhile, Wyndham Clark held his nerve against a charge by Sam Burns and a Shinnecock Hills gallery that never gave him much love until he captured his second Open title in 4 years. Clark became the first wire-to-wire winner of the U.S. Open since Martin Kaymer in Pinehurst, number 2, in 2014. From the Canadian Press, I'm John Kennedy.
1: And now the forecast from the AM 800 Weather Center. For this evening, clouds with rain beginning after midnight, 10 to 15 millimeters expected, down to 14 or 57. Tomorrow, rain ending near noon with some sun and cloud in the afternoon, high 21, feeling like 26 or 79. Tomorrow evening for the Ford fireworks, cloudy periods down to 14 or 57. And for your Tuesday, a mix of sun and cloud and a high 26. That's 79 Fahrenheit.
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10: It's the TED Radio Hour from NPR. I'm Manoush Zomorodi. On the show, what does it mean to be a man today?
11: Turning now to an issue our next guest has been sounding the alarm on for years. The current crisis
12: facing boys and young men in this country.
13: Our boys are in a crisis. Suicide.
10: Yes, this debate has been raging for a while, but since the 2024 presidential election, it has intensified.
14: Out there, do you want men to be better or do you want to...
10: Phrases like toxic masculinity, the manosphere, or the male loneliness epidemic. They pepper conversations, used to blame some and to rally others.
15: It may start with simple ideas about being an alpha male or...
16: Toxic masculinity doesn't even exist. The only thing that is toxic is that...
17: Across a man or a bear. And the women, like, unanimously said, I'd rather come across a bear. And
10: there are those who want to shout about these issues. But there are also people who would rather not talk about them at all.
18: Honestly, I'm just sick of hearing about it.
19: Why are men like this? Why is it...
5: This is the reason for the male loneliness epidemic.
3: There is no male loneliness epidemic. It is a loser epidemic.
10: Richard Reeves thinks there's a better way.
6: Keep it boring. And as my son said to me one day, he said, well, if that's your motto, Dad, you are definitely the man for that job.
10: Burn.
6: Exactly. I mean... But the point is actually by being quite dispassionate about it and just saying, look, these are facts and hopefully reasonably even-handed, I think what it did was create a space for a conversation that was already there. It just didn't quite know how to break into the open.
10: Richard is the founder and president of the American Institute for Boys and Men. He's also the author of the book, Of Boys and Men, Why the Modern Male is Struggling, Why It Matters, and What to Do About It. His interest in understanding what was happening to half the population started a decade ago. As a policy analyst at the Brookings Institution, he noticed some troubling trends. And a warning, we do discuss suicide.
7: I just kept running across these data points that showed me on lots of fronts now, boys and men are the ones who are behind. In education, for example, we see that by the end of high school, boys are a year behind girls in literacy. There's a bigger gender gap on college campuses today than there was in the 1970s, but it's the other way around. So men are a bit further behind women in college today than women were behind men when we passed Title IX. We've seen a big rise in suicide rates among young men especially. And what I came to realize was that there's this cultural moment we're going through. I think a lot of young men, and young women actually, but young men are really struggling to kind of come to terms with, what does it mean to be a man today? What does it mean to succeed? Who am I? Which are, of course, age-old questions. But I found that even through listening to the conversations my sons were having, that this was just a question that they were asking in a way that previous generations of men didn't.
10: Yeah, so your book came out in 2022, and it really came out with a bang. This felt like a sort of fresh take to a lot of people, I think particularly maybe of moderate or left persuasion in politics, because everybody had been talking about women's rights for so long. Tell us a little bit about the book, what you were trying to do, and why you think it had such a big influence on people.
7: Yeah, well, I will say it was quite difficult to land the book in the right way and also to find a publisher. Mm. There were a number of conversations with publishers who just felt that it was too controversial. But it's my sense of this is that when there's something that's true, and there's something that people are feeling in their own lives, so watching their son struggle at school maybe, or their brother struggle with mental health problems, or whatever it is. But they're also, and let's imagine this as a woman, you know, actually have struggled perhaps in the workplace and really committed to the idea of gender equality. And there's this dissonance. And I think what the book helped some people to do at least was to say, you know what, you're not alone. And it's okay to care about both. Mm. This was a time of, you know, considerable concern about gender equality and what some people fear is a backlash against the rise of women and so on. It's been a very contested and difficult time in our culture. I don't think that's a controversial thing to say, and really a sort of pick your side sort of moment. And it's one of the reasons I was motivated to write the book is we actually see a lot of men being attracted to more authoritarian impulses. And that's not necessarily a right-left comment. So actually now's the perfect time to do it. We have to engage with this because if sensible, authoritative institutions aren't dealing with and noticing these issues, what that does is it gives ammunition to the reactionaries who are saying, you don't care about this stuff. I wanted to find a way to say, you know what, we actually do have a lot of work still to do for women and girls, but we can't do that in a way that makes the boys and men feel like it's somehow at their expense or vice versa. And so ignoring a problem in the hopes it'll go away, it won't go away. All that will happen is it will turn into a grievance, and then that grievance will get exploited. And so this is a necessarily uncomfortable conversation, but it is also a necessary conversation.
10: Richard is wary of saying that boys and men are in crisis, but he agrees that over the past few years, the discourse over modern masculinity has reached a fever pitch. Do the fears and the data line up, though? What is the best way to support them when men's roles in families and the economy have changed so much over the past generation? Today, a conversation with Richard Reeves that is pragmatic, thoughtful, and yes, at times, even boring, in a good way.
7: Thank you for calling me boring.
10: Uh-huh,
7: I mean this
10: you're
7: sincerely.
10: Welcome.
7: That is an incredibly important compliment to me.
10: Starting with what's happening in schools, here he is on the TED stage.
20: On some measures at least, now men are lagging quite a way behind, not least on college campuses. And that reflects the fact that boys are trailing girls throughout the education system. 2/3 of the top academic performers in high school, measured by GPA, are girls. And 2/3 of those at the bottom are boys. And it's not just in the US. If we look at the 20 most economically advanced countries in the world, there's on average a 13 percentage point gap in the share of young men and young women with a college degree, with young women much more likely to have a college degree. And just like in the US, these differences at the college level reflect what's happening earlier in the school system. It used to be that maybe boys were ahead in math and science, girls were ahead in reading and language in roughly equal measure. That's not true today. Internationally, at the age of 15, there's a 5-point gap in favor of boys in math. There's essentially no gap in science. But boys are 30 points behind girls at the age of 15 in reading and language skills. But not all boys and men are struggling in the same way. The intersection of gender with class and race really matters here. So boys from poorer households and middle-class households are much less likely to attend college than girls from the same background. And the gender gaps are even more stark for black Americans. So anybody who really cares about boys and men has to care about racial injustice and economic inequality. And anybody who really cares about racial injustice and economic inequality has to care about boys and men.
10: So what was it that you were calling on people to do? If they were persuaded that, yes, boys and men are in trouble, what did you say that they needed?
7: There's a reframing to start with, which is, it's not zero sum. Keep doing the work for women and girls. But if we think there's an issue with boys in education, let's ask ourselves whether it's okay that the share of male teachers has dropped by 10 percentage points from 33 to 23%. Let's look at what the trouble the boys are having in literacy and start to interrogate that. Make sure you've got the data on gender gaps in your school. So, and also, let's not pathologize what's happening with boys and men. I think that the rise of the term toxic masculinity in 2016, I didn't really realize it at the time, but I come to believe that was a really, really unfortunate development because it sort of pathologized it. It meant that the whole conversation about boys and men was done in this deficit way. And so be curious, be open, and let's not start with this presumption that it's the problems of boys and men are the problems with boys and men, right? If they just tried harder and picked up their socks and, you know, didn't complain and went to therapy, that they'd be fine, right? It's very odd to me sometimes that progressives are still quite happy to individualize the problems of boys and men in a way that they wouldn't for other groups. And then actually, let's look to some solutions like breaking down gender stereotypes around roles like education. We put huge effort into getting more women into male professions, and it's not mission accomplished yet. But women in STEM, women into law and medicine and so on has been a huge push. It's been great. Where's the equivalent push for men in education and healthcare? So the point simply is to get to that point in the conversation where we agree it's a problem. We're going to tackle it. It doesn't mean doing less for women and girls. We're going to try and find stuff that works. And if that sentence sounded boring to people, hallelujah, hallelujah, because I want the debate about gender to become much more boring. The people who are saying non-boring things about gender are either wrong or grifters.
10: All right. Well, I'm going to say something not boring, I think, but I don't think I mean to be a grifter in any way. But the very argument, your very argument from 2022 that addressing the needs of boys and men who were struggling needed to be claimed by moderates. Otherwise, it would be claimed by reactionaries. That has come true, no? Like between the manosphere and YouTube channels about how to be an alpha male that are anti-women, extreme self-improvement, male victimhood. The right extreme and well, it's all sort of parties right now, seems to be embracing this idea of hyper-masculinity. In a way that was just sort of, it was there in 2022, but boy, is it here now.
7: Yeah, I think what's happened is that in the culture, and therefore to some extent in our politics, there has been a reaction. I mean, this is exactly the right word in this case, to the perceived, and in some cases real, excesses perhaps the other way. And more broadly, this is the neglect of these issues. One of the most difficult things for me to argue to someone from the more reactionary side of the aisle on these issues until very recently was when they would say, well, they don't care about boys and men, right? The people in power. Mm-hmm. A boring example but makes the point is that the CDC has a disparities in suicide page, and it lists the various disparities for LGBTQ, rural, urban, veterans, etc., race. Doesn't mention the gender gap, even though that's the biggest disparity. And men's rightsy people, manosphere-type people, reactionaries would very often point to that fact and say, look, it's not, they won't even admit the gender gap. And I would be engaging with people at CDC and saying, what are you doing? Just put it on your website. Just acknowledge that there's a gender gap. Why wouldn't you acknowledge that there's a 4-fold gap in suicide rates? That's much bigger than any of the other gaps. And so it was frustrating to me that in some ways the mainstream institutions and the government were doing the work of the reactionaries, because it allowed them to claim with some plausibility that we were just ignoring these issues of boys and men. That created a vacuum. That vacuum got filled. And the answer is not to necessarily blame the boys and young men who are looking for answers to these questions, looking, frankly, for someone who seems to care about them, or at least not dislike them. That's our fault. By us, I mean mainstream institutions, mainstream conversations and families, because we didn't create enough space for this conversation. And as a result, the conversation went elsewhere.
10: When we come back, more from Richard Reeves on what we can do to support boys and men and define a new kind of masculinity. I'm Manoush Zomorodi, and you're listening to the TED Radio Hour from NPR. We'll be right back.
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10: It's the TED Radio Hour from NPR. I'm Manoush Zomorodi. Today on the show, a conversation about boys and men with Richard Reeves. Richard is a writer and president of the American Institute for Boys and Men. And based on what we see online, most people might think that the discourse over masculinity is loud and aggressive. But Richard says that in real life, things are actually playing out very differently.
7: On the one hand, you do see these cultural and political signs of reaction, especially among men, arguably. But at the same time, in real life, we're seeing the onward march on most fronts towards gender equality. So, for example, my institute just published a paper on the amount of time that mums and dads spend doing childcare as opposed to paid work. We've just seen the fastest reduction in that gap, convergence between mums and dads, that we've seen probably for half a century. Now, again, I'm not suggesting that we don't need to do much more on all those fronts, but there's this odd thing happening where online you have, you know, reactionaries, the manosphere, trad wives, no one wants kids, everyone hates each other, you know, no one's having sex, don't take it, whatever it is. And then you go into the real world and you say, well, but wait, the women are working more and earning more and the men are doing more parenting and actually the divorce rate's gone down. And it's sort of weird. I think that away from the smoke and fury of the online culture war, American men and women are slowly but surely figuring this out. And what we need to do is have their backs and try and help them figure it out rather than try and recruit them to a pointless zero-sum culture war.
10: Can we talk more about economics and jobs and where that fits in? The narrative, of course, has been that jobs went overseas. This started happening 20, 30 years ago, that there created a sort of permanent underclass of people who no longer could provide for their families, no longer had meaning in their life. Do you think that that's the right narrative that's been told? And how do jobs fit into the equation now in this era of, low unemployment rate, but sky high inflation? And this constant conversation of that AI is going to take jobs from everyone.
7: Yeah, well, I think there's a couple of things. One is that on the cultural level, over the last half century, we have just massively changed the economic relation between men and women. You know, most couples with kids, they both work now. 40% of women now earn more than the median man, whereas only like 1 in 10 in the 70s. And just become an expectation now that both men and women will work, not in the same way. I'm not saying that we've, you know, solved the problems, but it's a very different world now. And what that means is that the question of what does it mean to be a father? What does it mean to be, you know, a quote, breadwinner when you're not going to be the sole breadwinner anymore? That's a question. And it's the result of the greatest economic liberation in human history, which is the rise of women. And I think you'd have to be very odd indeed not to celebrate that fact. And pretty much everyone does really celebrate that fact, except some of these fringes online maybe. So that's great. But we shouldn't be naive and ignore the fact that that does raise questions. You know, I'm in my 50s, so even for my generation, it's like, okay, my dad was the breadwinner. and had a great marriage and great relationship. I'm not the sole breadwinner. In fact, I was a stay-at-home dad for a while. And so it's a very different kind of negotiation that we're having in our relationships now. And if you just think it's naive to think that that isn't going to cause some friction, that isn't going to be difficult. And then especially for the men with less economic power, like I'm doing it from a position of great privilege, economically speaking. Working class men, when without men without college degrees, their wages have been flat effectively for decades. And so it's not just a relative loss of position between men and women. It's in many cases a loss of absolute position. These men are actually no richer than their fathers were at the same age. That's a massive cultural shock. And so we don't go back on the rise of women. In fact, we need to do more. But we also need to figure out what does that mean, how to be a father, etc. With fathers doing more and more in the home, we need institutions that support both mothers and fathers. And so we do need more generous paid leave. We need that leave to be paid at much higher levels if men are going to feel comfortable taking it. That's just a fact. Mm. The point about AI and the job markets now is a very interesting and timely one, because what we're actually seeing right now is, and it's been true for the last few years, that there's been huge employment growth for women and much slower employment growth for men, job growth for men. And so in 2025, about 3 in 4 of the jobs created were in healthcare or social services, mm-hmm. right? Overwhelmingly female professions. And so you'll see just this huge rise in employment for women, and much less, and pretty flat for men, but it's because of this occupational separation, right? The jobs that men have traditionally done in manufacturing, as you point out, manufacturing, mining, etc., they have declined. And they've declined under President Trump just as they did under President Biden. There is nothing that tariffs or talking about this is going to do about that. And there was this very odd moment, I don't know if you remember this, but in one of President Trump's State of the Union addresses, he had this line where he said, we've created X number of jobs, whatever it was.
1: No one has benefited more from our thriving economy than women.
7: And this is the one where all Democrat women were in suffragette white. Do you remember that?
10: Yeah. Uh-huh. I do.
7: And they were kind of jeering him. But then comes this point where he says, we've created X number of jobs, and most of them went to women.
1: Who have filled 58% of the newly created jobs last year.
7: And you could just see all the Democrat women in their suffragette white thinking, oh, what do I do?
10: Do I cheer?
7: Yeah. And they did end up cheering. There was this kind of moment where they're like, yes, that's great.
1: You weren't supposed to do that. Thank you very much. All Americans can be proud that we have more women in the workforce than ever before.
7: But it's also kind of weird for President Trump to be bragging about the fact that he was the president who was creating the female economy, right, given how he'd run. And so it's just a good example of the oddity of this. But the broader point is that many of the AI-protected jobs in things like healthcare, more hands-on, they are much more female-dominated, at least for the moment. And so that does mean that, and no one can predict how this will go, that does mean that men are kind of losing out. And so for me, it means that the need to get more men into those professions, many of which are really desperate for workers. So if you think about nursing and teaching and social care and childcare and so on, they're desperate for workers. It's not just that there aren't very many men in healthcare and education, it's that the share is actually declining. And so as those are the jobs of the future, we've got to do a better job and learn from the lessons of the women into STEM movement to get more men into what I call HEAL professions, healthcare, education, administration, and literacy. I think that means scholarships, that means outreach programs, that means particular institutions whose job it is to help boys think of those careers as ones for them, early apprenticeships, etc. Let's try and break down the stereotypes that these are somehow, quotes, women's jobs. I long for the day when we don't say male nurse. Mm. Or male teacher, mm-hmm. in just the same way that we shouldn't anymore be saying lady lawyer or female doctor, because more than half of our law schools and medical schools are women now, and those professions are moving rapidly to equality. And so breaking down the gender stereotypes around occupations has now become a bit of an existential thing for the employment prospects of men, and no longer just a sort of seminar nice to have.
10: How difficult is that going to be, considering that Donald Trump and Elon Musk, who was in the White House at that time, have made masculinity, real masculinity, a political identity and one that like has no room for empathy at all, which is crucial to all those jobs that you're describing that will be available?
7: I think one of the really most unfortunate turns recently has somehow to feel that to pay attention to men, to be you know, have some empathy for the position that men are in, to actually allow men to, quote, be men in ways that are positive, not negative, but without expecting them to somehow become androgynous, right? That somehow the reaction to that has been to lean back into a more of hyper-masculinity, as you say. It's just this sort of almost cartoonish, adolescent view of masculinity. I mean, you know what I mean? I sometimes think about, like, wow, what's all of this reminding me of, right? And actually what it's reminding me of is not my 26-year-old son, to pick one of them, but my 16-year-old son. And so I actually don't find the toxic, toxic masculinity is a very unhelpful term, but I do think there's something to the idea of maturity. What does it mean to be a grown-up, to be mature? And I think for men that is much more of a social construction in some ways. So what does it mean to be grown-up rather than adolescent? And so there's a bit of a glorying sometimes in the transgressiveness and boorishness that is much more associated with a young man, an immature man, a man in his puberty. Like I was not as boring when I was 14 as I am when I'm 56, because guess what? I grew up, and growing up is hard to do. And so, and again, I think that's a reaction to what was previously seen as a sort of squeezing out of any discussion of masculinity, and sometimes a pathologization of any trait that seemed to be masculine. And you did have a generation of young men who were probably a bit over it. So my view is that what happened here politically and culturally is that a lot of young men were just, they actually want their sisters and friends to have the same opportunities as them. They are doing more fathering, as I've said. Violent crime has fortunately gone down. But they also don't want to feel bad about themselves. And they don't want to be told that they're the problem. And so I think what happened, particularly perhaps in 2024, was that just that a lot of these young men, and you really, it was very interesting that it was the younger of the young men who are most likely to have voted Republican in the last election. So it was the 18-year-olds more than the 28-year-olds. Which is, again, against trend. And I don't think that means for a moment that they're going to continue to do that. What I think happened was that, I'll make a political point without perhaps taking sides, is that I've noticed that when Democrats talk about what happened with young men, in particular in the last election, they tend to say, why did young men move to the right? And I don't see any shift in their policy views or anything. And I would say to them, are you quite sure that they didn't move away from the left? Right? I guess that's a much harder thing to think, right? It's in some ways very easy to think these young men spent too much time online, they listened to too many podcasts, they got beguiled by this hyper-masculinity, and we've created an overnight generation of misogynists who suddenly voted the wrong way from their perspective. Or is it that they were just up for grabs, they weren't sure, they couldn't make up their mind, and they were just kind of a bit sick of the left? And sick of some of the language they were getting from the left, and didn't really see anything for them on the left. They didn't see much from the Democrats. I mean, this is, at this point, a little bit of a fable, although it's true. So fable's the wrong metaphor, but the Democrats famously have a website that says who they stand for. If you go to their website now, you'll see it. It's like who we stand for. And it lists various demographic groups that the party stands for. And you don't need me to tell you at this point in the conversation which group do you think is missing from that. And so it's, I'm not suggesting that young men were going to the Democrat website and seeing that it didn't mention men.
2: You don't mention us.
7: Yeah, where am I on the list? Of But it does indicate something about the way in which the progressive side of institutions and political life somehow or other managed to convince themselves that in order to be for lots of other groups, they had to leave out or sometimes even be against men. And that was a fatal political error, as well as, in my view, just a category error.
2: Anecdotally, I mean, I live in New York City, so take this with a grain of salt, but I can't tell you how many moms I know who, when Charlie Kirk was killed, said, I had no idea who this man was, but my teenage son was the one who explained it to me, because they all knew, because they said, oh, he comes up in my feed all the time, Mom. So how much does technology, I mean, it feels like everybody is talking about sports betting and pornography and gaming and day trading and crypto and, you know, AI companions that won't be able to teach young men what it's like to have a real relationship. There seems to be an onslaught of looking for young men's time and money and attention. Do you think that people, there's a lot of hand-wringing around that, or is this very troublesome?
7: It depends what which bit of it we're talking about, honestly. I think, like, I mean, they live online, right? They live in an algorithmic online world, right? That's just the way it is, and they understand the algorithm in a way that, frankly, I still don't. You know, I needed my sons for a long time to say, "Dad, that's

0: huge problem for young men. And it's a great example of a gendered problem, because it's much more true for men. Because men, we could get into this, but they are more risk-taking, right? Especially at that young age. And it's partly about frontal cortex development, but it's just true. One of the most reliably found sex differences in risk-taking. And so, ta-da, sports betting, casino in your pocket, disaster for young men, disaster. And we're doing a lot of work with policymakers on that. That's a huge problem. Some of the others, it's just a little bit less clear with gaming, pornography, etc. I think if I'm, as I think about this as a parent myself, and certainly when my kids are at home, when I talk to other parents about it, the way I think about it is, for boys and young men, it's less that what they're doing online, with some of the exceptions we just mentioned, is directly harmful, right? It's not much evidence that gaming is harmful in and of itself. It's more, what are they not doing when they're doing that? What is it displacing, right? And so if it's displacing in real life activity, and particularly, and I think this picks up your point about relationships, developing relational skills in the physical world. And the thing that I really worry about is the atrophying of those relational skills, right? Which are not just very important, but more important. We talked about AI a minute ago. We also talked about how marriages and relationships now need a lot more negotiation. I think actually relational skills are getting more important by the day. And yet, if you're spending all your time online, you're not developing those skills. And so it's really, for me, it's about how it displaces the in real life activities that are where you really learn how to be in the world. And that's the bigger problem for boys. I think it's more directly harmful to girls and young women in some ways, because of the visual elements and the bullying elements you see online and the self-harm that will very often come from the body image problems. And so they're just playing out differently for boys and girls. But if I'm a parent, I'm just thinking, look, it's not that your boy being online is bad. And probably most of the content he's seeing, he's discerning and he's arguing about it. And you should be curious about that. Like, I had one of my sons sit down and we watched Andrew Tate videos together. Andrew Tate's this online, probably most people know who he is now. We sat and we watched some of the videos together, actually with one of their girlfriends. Said, what do you like about this? What do you like about that? Well, that's pretty horrible. Right, we don't agree with that, right? And so just engage with the content, because they're it's all coming at them, and the question is, how are they discerning it, and how are they filtering it, and which bits do they believe and which bits do they not believe, and how is it shaping them? And the solution to it is not to sort of have a moral panic. We don't need the sound of slammed laptops across the country. What we need is the sound of curious parents engaging with their kids about their content and having honest conversations about it and correcting them, which is what I did with my son, right? Like, yeah, but that's not true, is it? Let's look into that. Or do you really believe that, or whatever? Just have that argument with them, rather than just going, oh no, internet, manosphere, bad, slam shut. That lack of curiosity on the part of parents, and the panic sometimes gets in the way of real engagement. So sometimes it takes a deep breath, but just ask your sons, if there's someone listening to this who can't quite believe that their son is saying the things they're saying or is interested, just take a deep breath and say, huh, why do you think that? Where did you get that from? Show me where you got that from. And let's look into that. You know, maybe I'm wrong about that, but let's look into it. If you panic and immediately go into judgmental mode, you've just done the work of the reactionaries, because that's exactly what they say you'll do. So don't do it.
1: In a moment, more from Richard Reeves on what people get wrong about the struggles of boys and men, including the idea of male loneliness.
0: There are some surveys showing that loneliness rates are higher among men. But we've published work on this now, looking at a much wider range of surveys, and we don't find much of a gender gap. We do find a big class gap. It's more of a class story than a gender story.
1: 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Stay with us.
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1: It's the TED Radio Hour from NPR. I'm Anoush Zomorodi. On the show today, we have been talking to Richard Reeves, president of the American Institute for Boys and Men. When Richard first started writing his book of Boys and Men, he says the publishers felt the topic was too political, too hot to touch, and that no one would want to read his research into why young men weren't

0: doing as well academically, going to college less than women, and having more mental health crises. But when the book came out in 2022, it was a surprise hit. Philanthropists started offering to fund his new institute, and politicians, including California Governor Gavin Newsom, Maryland's Wes Moore, and Utah Governor Spencer Cox, have backed his policy proposals.
1: So what's happening, I think, is that slowly but surely, this sensibility about boys and men is being built into the policy conversation and into the policy architecture, and that's starting to lead to some really exciting developments. I hope that within the next few years, actually having programs to help men in higher education, for example, having similar programs to get men into teaching and nursing, as we've seen in STEM, would be great. I've just launched the Male Educator Network, which is specifically modeled on some of the organizations like the Society of Women in Engineering to try and get more men into teaching and support the men who are in teaching. I hope that within 4 or 5 years, people will be like, yeah, of course we would do that. Why wouldn't we do that? We'll keep doing the other stuff too. But so every year that goes past, it feels like the controversy quotient goes down a bit. And the more politicians and policymakers are talking about this in a positive way, then the more heat will come out of it. And also, I'll risk saying this, that if you've got these mainstream politicians, left and right, just engaging with this in a positive way, not in a culture war-y way, but just doing something about it, I think that takes the wind out of the sails of the reactionaries, because they can no longer say that we're not doing anything. We can give them a whole long laundry list of things that we're doing. We're saying, you're talking about boys and men. We're actually doing stuff for them. Mm. Where's your policy agenda? You're good on podcasts, but where's your policy list? Like, we've actually done a bunch of stuff for boys and men. Sorry, what have you done? That's the winning combination, I think.
0: I mean, it's not as though culture, shifting culture, doesn't matter. We see a lot of the most successful politicians who are really good at doing that, from Mayor Mamdani here in New York City to the White House. How do you begin to get these ideas into the culture as well and make them, get them out of the state house? And they can't be obscure, right? It has to be a sense of masculinity that will actually be embraced by everyone.
1: I think that's right. I think we have to improve the cultural conversation about this, but I think we have to do it quite carefully and quite slowly. Mm. Let's not play that culture war game in quite the same way. I think what we need is we need healthier role models and conversations, etc. I think it matters when you have a governor like Gavin Newsom, who's no conservative, standing up and saying, I want 10,000 more men into service, right? The male service challenge. We need our men. And saying, look, we were wrong about this. We've got to do more on this. He then will go on to do excellent work on women and girls as well. And I could mention similar examples from the other governors, but that matters. And in some ways, just signaling that we've noticed and we care goes a long way. I think in the end, I don't think men generally want, they don't want a men's party. They don't want a manifesto, a policy manifesto that's just about boys and men in the end. They just want to know that they're included, right? Yeah. And that it's not just about women and girls. It's that they're not asking, I think, for a huge shift in the culture. They want to feel like they're not the problem. They want to know that we've got it. We're listening to them. And Mamdani is a good, interesting example. One of my supporters texted me after his win and said, I've just been looking at the exits. And it looks like he did quite really well among young men. Mm-hmm. But I thought Trump did really well among young men. What's happening? And I'm saying, well, what's happening is that, as I have been trying to say, young men's votes are up for grabs. They haven't somehow shifted into this other fixed position. And maybe they liked his energy and they liked his specificity. And here's the thing. Maybe they liked his courage. Maybe they just liked the fact that he seemed like his own man. And actually didn't lean very hard into lots of the kind of culture tropes we've talked about before. And even if they didn't agree with him on policy in some cases, as they definitely didn't agree with Donald Trump on policy on many things, he seemed like a guy who was someone they could aspire to be. And so I think it's more important that we show what mature, positive masculinity looks like rather than telling people what it looks like.
0: Can I ask where sort of race and class figures into this conversation? Because the difference between a kid who maybe doesn't have access to really basic opportunities like getting out into the workforce or good teachers or supportive parents, that's going to be very different than another kid who's going to get an undergraduate degree, but maybe feels very lonely for other reasons and doesn't know why he's getting a degree because everybody says AI is going to eat his job. And I'm just wondering, are you trying to break it out in some way, depending on means and race?
1: I think some of these cultural questions about masculinity, my role, relational skills, those are not restricted to certain groups. I do think that at all levels of society, a lot of young men are struggling with those questions. It's just if you've got the resources, you're much more likely to be able to answer them or at least keep going while you're wrestling with them. But you're quite right that actually if you intersect this with class and race, that's very, very different. The simple version of this is that if you take any level of economic or social disadvantage, that will impact boys more than girls. It's not that it won't impact girls, right? But the education gaps, for example, this is a great example of this, and Sean Reardon out of Stanford has very good work on this. You see that there is a gender gap on most educational outcomes across the class distribution, but it's much smaller at the top than it is at the bottom. So the poorer the neighborhood, the weaker the school, the less stable the family structure is, the worse the boys will do relative to the girls, right? So it's not that the girls aren't also going to suffer. So class compounds the gender gap in a big way. And for black boys and men in particular, you see very significant challenges. And there are lots and lots of measures where black boys and men are a long way behind black women and girls. That's true for other groups of men, but it's particularly true for black boys and men. So for example, there are already twice as many black women going to and through college as there are black men. HBCUs now have, historically black colleges and universities, now have as many non-black students at them as they have black men at them, because the decline in the share of male enrollment at HBCUs has been so significant. Obviously, there's issues around incarceration, education, etc. And so you've got to have that sensibility and basically go to where the data is, because honestly, not everything goes the way you're always going to expect it. So you can't decide in advance which intersections are going to generate which outcomes. And I think that's the problem with a lot of scholars, is that they've decided in advance what the rank ordering is, right? So women are always worse off than men, and you know, certain groups are always worse off than white, etc. But if you then add class to the mix and you add geography to the mix, that's just not true. So let's be led by the data.
0: Where does it fit into, there's a trope, whether it's true or not, that men have such a hard time making friends, that the sort of civic institution where, you know, the guys used to get together and play poker, or maybe they were in the Lions Club or whatever else there was, the sort of male gathering has stopped in some way. Are you finding that to be true? Is that part of the reason why there is also a lot of male loneliness and other mental health issues?
1: It's partly true, but it's a great example of what we were just talking about, which is the difference between class and gender as well. And it is something that I've had to change my mind on as the data has come in, honestly, because in my book and in the early parts of my work, I was very much talking about the male loneliness problem.
0: Yeah.
1: And through a very gendered lens. And there are some surveys showing that loneliness rates are higher among men. But we've published work on this now, looking at a much wider range of surveys, and we don't find much of a gender gap. We do find a big class gap. It's more of a class story than a gender story, with those without college degrees being much more likely to be lonely than those with college degrees. And so again, who are we thinking about here? Who are we really worried about? Right? Are we worried about our son who hasn't made friends in his dorm room at college? Sure, that's a worry that every parent might have, but the deep loneliness is actually among those with less economic power. There is somewhat more social isolation among men, which is a little bit different to loneliness, because that's a subjective sense that you report on. And it does look to me as if male friendship, male socialization in the sense of kind of connection, does seem to require more institutional support than female, again, at the average, right? It's like, I mean, stereotypically, like when I'm thinking about myself, my own friends, like we have to do something together, right?
0: Yeah.
1: We can't just, like, I can't just say, hey, let's meet for a coffee. My friends would think, what are you talking about? What's wrong with you? Like, we have to go hiking or soccer or watch something or do something. We have to sort of, we have to pretend to be doing something else while we're just being friends. And men are a bit more comfortable shoulder to shoulder than face to face, it turns out. That seems to be true on average. But what that means is that we do have to have a bit more intention and social structure around male interaction. Women, on the average, women seem to be a little bit better at just making those social connections organically and naturally without the need for it to be because you're starting a pickleball league or whatever. And so what that means is that we need institutions for men, right? And so whether it's church or union or club or whatever. And I'm a bit worried. There's a suspicion about all male groups and all male spaces. Yeah. And I get why from historically, right? Of course I get why.
0: Fight Club.
1: That's what people are worried about, or the old boys club or whatever. Like, it's like, and there's a Pew survey on this showing that like Democrat and Democrat leaning women are most likely to say that all female social groups are good for society. In the majority of them say that all male social groups are bad for society. Now, they could be thinking about fraternities. We don't know what they're thinking about in answer to that question. But, and there's some evidence that women are now more likely to travel with other women in a group and so on than men are. So the kind of girls' weekend away is more common than the boys' weekend, etc. And look, I don't in any way want to inhibit, you know, women from doing it, of course. Hopefully that's clear by now. But I do still have some female friends who are like, yeah, I'm not sure I want these guys all going off on their own together. Like, really? Because we kind of need to go off on our own together. We like hanging out with our mates sometimes. And like the suspicion of that or the fear of that is maybe a problem now.
0: Well, you know, and maybe social media has to do with that as well, with male circles going and playing drums and, you know, beating of chests and extreme sports and pain inflicted in order to reclaim your manliness.
1: Yes, these weekends. There's a thing called the new Warrior Weekend is one of the mix. I'll say in the spirit of doing the research for my book, I tried to do one.
0: Uh-huh.
1: And I lasted an hour. Like, I'm out of here. I thought I've got to do this.
0: They call you a sissy?
1: There were some issues right up front. Let's just say that. I'm like, guys, is this, you're just going to be mean, really unnecessarily mean and brutal? And they're like, yeah, that's part of the point of it. You know what? I'm out. Don't need that. I've had enough. I don't need artificially inflicted pain. Thank you very much. But they're like, well, that's part of the point. And I'm like, yeah, okay, I'm out. And then they had this very earnest conversation about why I was leaving. I said, I'm leaving because you guys are just a bunch of bullying each other. And there are good versions of things like that.
0: Yeah.
1: Right? There are good versions of men being in community with each other. There are good versions even of sort of rites of passage and done in a good way and elevating each other and finding ways to progress through and help each other and mentor each other and, you know, maybe older men helping kind of younger men. And there are good non-weird, non-bullying, non-creepy versions of those. And so let's not just categorize everything like that. Like when my friends and I go away for the weekend, it's like a quote hiking weekend. We drink and we eat and hike and chat and we just talk. You know, it's, I'll share this story that once on one of these, we're on a night out and I accidentally butt dialed my wife when I'm out with my male friends. Uh-huh. And so she got this long voicemail from me out with my, you know, I think it was like five or six of us or whatever, and we're out having quite a rowdy night. Just gets really a long voicemail, and she's like, I knew I shouldn't have listened, but like, I just couldn't stop myself just listening to a little bit of it because you could hear the conversation. And she said, and then I got 10 minutes into the argument about whether Star Wars was better than Star Trek.
0: Oh, wow.
1: And decided it was safe to stop listening.
0: Yeah.
1: And I'm like, yeah, that is kind of the stuff we talk about. I don't know what you're afraid. And it's not, of course, that's not all we talk about. We will talk about our wives and our relationships and, you know, stuff that maybe like is more personal to those spaces. So I'm glad she stopped listening at that point. I can't remember what we went on to, but look, that's part of the point, isn't it? And I suspect that women listening, so you might say the same thing too. Like when you hang out with your female friends who are kind of similar situations to you, like, isn't part of the point of that to be able to talk about your relationships and how you're doing and stuff that it's maybe harder to talk to your partner about, or stuff that's about your partner and your relationship and sex and things like that? Isn't that part of the point?
0: So where does all this lead? I mean, how do you define this new version of masculinity, and how do we get there?
1: I strongly believe that you don't tell boys and young men how to be a man. You show them. And so that's about having more men in the lives of boys, whether that's teachers, mentors. There's a huge shortage of male volunteers. So anybody who's listening to this and wondering how they can help, well, one thing you could do is sign up to be a big, because Big Brothers, Big Sisters is a huge lack of male volunteers and therefore a massive waiting list for the boys and other institutions where you're kind of just putting men in the lives of boys. And so there's this real concern about these negative male role models that boys are encountering either online or on screens one way or the other. And the best answer to that, I think, is less having more positive male role models online. They're there and we should encourage that. But it's more to have honest to God flesh and blood men in their lives. And so when I think about like the negative influences that, you know, many of the kids that my son teaches in fifth grade are getting, I think maybe the best answer to that is him at the front of the classroom and then coaching the girls' soccer team afterwards and not saying, here's how to be a man, but just showing them, right, that you can be a guy and get into your soccer and, you know, be into playful stuff that's maybe codes a bit more male, but you're also incredibly caring and a teacher and love kids. We can't script masculinity in this very narrow way any more than we should script femininity. If I try to write a script for what it means to be a mature and pro-social, positive woman, I think I would get into all kinds of trouble, and not just because I'm doing it as a man, but because a lot of women would be like, no, that's not how I want to be a woman. I want to be a woman like this, and I want to be a woman like this, and I want to be a woman like this. The great gift of the women's movement has been to expand the ways in which it's okay to be a woman, to expand the opportunities for identity that women can take. And I'm not saying that we've finished that job yet, but we should do the same for men. So we shouldn't be trying to narrow what it means to be a man. We should be trying to expand what it means to be a man, but also not in any way pathologizing the things that tend to skew a little bit more male. So if men are a little bit more risk-taking, let's channel that in a positive direction. And so I worry a lot sometimes. People say, what's your solution? What's your formula for masculinity? And you either end up just saying something that just sounds incredibly vague, or you end up with a prescription, a somehow like A plus B minus C is the modern masculine formula. And that's not the world we want to live in. I don't want to put my wife or my female friends in some sort of box as to what it means to be a good woman. And I don't want my sons. I don't want to put them in a box either.
0: That was Richard Reeves. He is the president of the Institute for Boys and Men and author of the book Of Boys and Men. You can hear his full talk at TED.com. If you or someone you know may be considering suicide or is in crisis, please call or text 988 to reach the Suicide and Crisis Lifeline. Thank you so much for listening to our episode. It was produced by Rachel Faulkner-White and Avery Keatley. It was edited by Sanaz Meshkinpour. And our production staff at NPR also includes James Delahoussaye, Katie Monteleone, Fiona Guerin, Matthew Cloutier, Harsha Nahada, and Phoebe Lett. Our executive producer is Irene Noguchi. Our audio engineer was Becky Brown. Our theme music was written by Ramtin Arablouei. Our partners at TED are Chris Anderson, Helen Walters, Roxanne Hylash, and Daniela Balarezzo. I'm Manoush Zomorodi, and you have been listening to the TED Radio Hour from NPR.
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17: From the National Newsroom of the Canadian Press, I'm John Kennedy. Canada's men's national team players say Canada's run at the FIFA World Cup this summer is being fueled by the unbelievable support from home fans. Ahead of training today, center back Derek Cornelius says it's a nice feeling to experience that in his home country.
18: We really want to make football a sport for Canadians, you know, and that's across from side to side, from coast to coast. Wherever we've gone, especially these last few weeks, you know, we've had tremendous support. You see a country is finally excited about their Canadian men's national team, and that's part of the reason why we put on that jersey, you know, to inspire the next generation and hopefully to make all Canadians proud.
17: Canada wraps up Group B play against Switzerland in Vancouver on Wednesday. Experts say Ottawa's proposed online safety legislation is a major step towards regulating artificial intelligence chatbots, but warn that stronger safeguards may still be needed. Bill C-34 would require AI companies to reduce the risk of harmful interactions and establish protocols for serious safety concerns. The push for tougher oversight comes as a New Brunswick mother pursues a lawsuit against OpenAI following the death of her daughter Alice in 2025. The lawsuit alleges the chatbot contributed to harmful interactions, although the allegations have not yet been tested in court. Today marks the 30th National Indigenous Peoples Day, with events being held across Canada. Governor General Luis Arbour was in attendance for a ceremony in Ottawa to mark the 25th anniversary of the unveiling of the National Aboriginal Veterans Monument. Arbour told the crowd of 100 people that in a time of rising global tensions, collective security depends above all on the trust we place in each other.
19: Our path forward lies in deepening the bonds of partnership between Indigenous and non-Indigenous peoples, strengthening Canada's defense so that together we may meet the challenges of tomorrow.
17: Prime Minister Mark Carney was in Nanaimo, BC today to visit an exhibit on the Tsunema culture in Nanaimo's museum. A possible peace deal following the signing of a memorandum of understanding by the U.S. and Iran could be in jeopardy. ABC foreign correspondent Tom Sufi Barij explains why the conflict in Lebanon between Israel and Hezbollah could impact it.
20: On the ground in Lebanon, there is no ceasefire. New figures from Lebanese officials said 49 people had been killed in Israeli strikes in just a 24-hour period this weekend. In response, on the eve of today's crunch talks, Iran saying it was once again closing down the Strait of Hormuz. President Trump firing back, telling Fox News Iran won't have a country if the critical waterway is shut down. President Trump also demanding Iran stops Hezbollah from, quote, causing trouble, posting, if they don't, we'll hit Iran very hard again, just like we did last week, only harder.
17: And Drake is remembering longtime collaborator Tay Keith following the Grammy-nominated producer's death at the age of 29. The Toronto Raptor posted a tribute online thanking Keith for his creativity, friendship, and lasting impact on hip-hop. This is the Canadian Press. In sports, Chase Burns pitched five innings of one-run ball and survived six stolen bases for his eighth straight win, and the Cincinnati Reds beat the New York Yankees 4-1 today. Yordan Alvarez hits his American League-leading 25th home run today as the Houston Astros beat the visiting Cleveland Guardians 2-1. Johnny DeLuca hit a two-run home run in the seventh inning, lifting the Tampa Bay Rays to a comeback 4-3 victory against the visiting Washington Nationals. Ryan Villade also hit a home run for Tampa Bay, which won its eighth home series in the past nine at Tropicana Field. Meanwhile, Wyndham Clark held his nerve against a charge by Sam Burns and a Shinnecock Hills gallery that never gave him much love until he captured his second Open title in 4 years. Clark became the first wire-to-wire winner of the U.S. Open since Martin Kaymer in Pinehurst, number 2, in 2014. From the Canadian Press, I'm John Kennedy.
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1: What we hope is a hope for something that has never happened before, that can change lives for everyone.
2: Insanity is doing the same thing over and over again and expecting different results.
3: Because I do support the two-state solution, because I care deeply about one state, my state, the state of Israel.
4: For now, the Palestinians do not want a two-state solution. They cannot sustain a state, and if they could, it would not be a peaceful state, but a launch pad for war. Do not opt for the surgery that kills the patient.
5: Welcome to this special edition of the Monk Debates podcast. On this episode, we're sharing the opening statements from the Monk debate on a two-state solution, which took place December 3rd in downtown Toronto at Meridian Hall in front of a sold-out crowd of 3,000 people. The debate resolution, be it resolved, it is in Israel's interest to support a two-state solution. Arguing in favor of the resolution was former Israeli Prime Minister, Finance Minister, and Mayor of Jerusalem, Ehud Olmert. His debate partner was Tzipi Livni, who served as Israel's Justice and Foreign Affairs Minister and the country's chief peace negotiator in the 2008 and 2014 peace negotiations. Arguing against the resolution was a celebrated historian, former Israeli ambassador to the United States, and deputy minister in Benjamin Netanyahu's prime minister's office, Michael Oren. His debate partner was Ayelet Shaked, who most recently served as Israel's justice minister and minister of the interior. As with all of our live Monk debates, the audience voted on the resolution prior to hearing the debate. Initially, 67% of attendees voted in favor of the motion, 33% were opposed. We did another poll after the debate to find out how many people changed their minds once they'd listened to both sides of the argument. Needless to say, it was one of the more dramatic swings of public opinion in our hall in the history of recent Monk debates. Let's join the debate with Ehud Olmert's opening statement. He's arguing again in favor of the motion, be it resolved, it's in Israel's interest to support a two-state solution.
1: The war in Gaza was unavoidable, the result of a very barbaric, horrific, murderous attack against innocent Israeli civilians, not against army, not against army installations, against civilians in their homes, in the living rooms, in the bedrooms, in the most brutal manner in modern history. Over 1,000 Israelis were massacred. Israel had to react. There was no way that Israel could not reach out for the murderers, for the leaders of Hamas. At the time that it started, there was a universal solidarity and support, starting with President Biden, Prime Minister Sunak from Great Britain, President Macron, Chancellor Scholz, everyone. They all understood that Israel had to reach out. And indeed, we eliminated most of the leaders of Hamas. We destroyed the tunnels, we destroyed the bunkers, we destroyed the launchers, we destroyed the rockets, and we destroyed many of the important leaders. And we defeated Hamas. Now we are more than 2 years after those days. And there is no question that Israel won that war. We achieved most of what can be achieved by a military operation. We destroyed the Hamas, we destroyed everything. This is the time when you have to ask ourselves, okay, what do we take it from here? Where do we take it from here? Where do we go? Okay. Let's suppose that we would have killed every one of the Hamas leaders. Still, there are 6 million Palestinians, more than 3 in the West Bank and more than 2 in Gaza. What is the vision for the future? I believe that Israel was left with two basic options. One is to carry on the same status quo which existed for many years. War, terror, confrontation, suicidal attacks in the streets of Jerusalem and Tel Aviv and other parts of the country, Israeli reaction, and this is going on. Those who believe that we have to keep the status quo basically think that Israel has to have a complete military control over the territories everywhere, in Gaza and in the West Bank, in every place. We ignore the fact that for the last 60 years, this is precisely what we were doing. Did it stop terror? Did it provide more security for the people of Israel? Did it change something within the Palestinians to encourage some, few, to change their attitude? Or perhaps it did the opposite. Those who believe that we have to stick to the present status quo, basically what they offer us is more of the same. Keep on going on, more blood, terror, killing. The alternative is to embark on a serious political dialogue. In order to achieve a comprehensive peace solution that will end once and for all the historic conflict between Israel and the Palestinians, there is only one way to do it. That at the end of such a process, the Palestinians will be allowed to establish their own independent sovereign state on the basis of 67, with some modifications, and the Arab side of Jerusalem as the capital. This is what I negotiated with them at the time that I was Prime Minister, with my right-hand person at that time, the Vice Prime Minister and Minister of Foreign Affairs, Ms. Livni, with my partner tonight also. Now, there are quite a few people that say to me, but look what happened. You proposed to them, and they didn't sign. One must understand, they didn't sign. They made an historic error that is unforgotten and unforgiven. But when I propose a Palestinian state, I propose it not because of them, because I think that this is what's good for Israel, not for them necessarily. It has to be good for them if they will have to be part of it. But first and foremost, I propose it because this is what is good for Israel. And we have to remember, it's the beginning is a Palestinian state, but the Palestinian state is the basis upon which a regional new setup is going to be built, with agreements with Saudi Arabia, with Indonesia, with North Africa countries, a whole change, a dramatic change of setup that will make Israel friendly with the majority of the Muslims and the Arab countries in the world. First time in the history of the State of Israel that not all of the Arab and Muslim world will be totally committed to destroy the State of Israel, but rather dramatically change everything. Can happen. It will have to start with a political solution for the historic conflict between us and the Palestinians. And there can be no other solution. There are all kinds of ideas that are floating in the air. But a solution that will establish a new process that will allow the Palestinians to exercise their rights of self-determination and for us to live in an entirely different way. This is the solution. The choice is very simple at the end of the day. One route, continue the fight, the occupation in every part of the West Bank and Gaza, terror, more Israeli reaction. What we hope is a hope for something that has never happened before, that can change lives for everyone. This is the choice. I'm for a Palestinian state as the basis for the future.
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15: And now the forecast from the AM800 Weather Center. Cloudy this evening with rain beginning after midnight, 10 to 15 millimeters expected with a low 14 or 57. Rain ending near noon tomorrow with some sun and cloud expected in the afternoon and a high 21, feeling like 26 or 79 Fahrenheit. For the Ford fireworks tomorrow evening, cloudy periods down to 14 or 57 and a mix of sun and cloud expected on Tuesday and a high 26 or 79.
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5: Welcome to this special edition of the Monk Debates podcast. On this episode, we're sharing the opening statements from the Monk debate on a two-state solution, which took place December 3rd in downtown Toronto at Meridian Hall in front of a sold-out crowd of 3,000 people. The debate resolution, be it resolved, it is in Israel's interest to support a two-state solution. Arguing in favor of the resolution was former Israeli Prime Minister, Finance Minister, and Mayor of Jerusalem, Ehud Olmert. His debate partner was Tzipi Livni, who served as Israel's Justice and Foreign Affairs Minister and the country's chief peace negotiator in the 2008 and 2014 peace negotiations. Arguing against the resolution was a celebrated historian, former Israeli ambassador to the United States and deputy minister in Benjamin Netanyahu's prime minister's office, Michael Oren. His debate partner was Ayelet Shaked, who most recently served as Israel's justice minister and minister of the interior. As with all of our live Monk debates, the audience voted on the resolution prior to hearing the debate. Initially, 67% of attendees voted in favor of the motion, 33% were opposed.
17: Thank you. And here you were, sir, worried about the clock, and you nailed it to the second. Congratulations. Well done. Up next, arguing against the motion is our first speaker, Ayelet Shaked.
2: Good evening, everyone. I'm very happy to be here, and I'm glad that I have the opportunity to explain to you why I and the vast majority of the Israelis opposed the establishment of a Palestinian state, and I hope that I will change your mind. Since biblical times, over 3,000 years ago, Israel has been the homeland of the Jewish people. The Jewish people have historical rights over the land of Israel. Having said that, one can ask, okay, you have historical rights over the land of Israel, but why can't you split it with the Palestinians? So the answer is very simple. We want to live, not to be blown up on a bus or in a restaurant, not to be slaughtered in our beds, not to be raped or butchered in a music festival. Insanity is doing the same thing over and over again and expecting different results. Many attribute this quote to Albert Einstein. Well, in the late 90s, Ehud Barak committed to establish a Palestinian state. He negotiated with Yasser Arafat. I think you are useful idiots. Useful. Useful idiots of a terror organization. Now I'll continue. So, thank you. So, Arafat refused and launched a terror rave. Over 1,100 people were murdered. Families, children were blown up on buses and in restaurants. In 2005, Ariel Sharon carried out the disengagement from Gaza. And Ehud Olmert and Tzipi Livni, who were seated here next to me, they were key partners to it. In Gaza Strip, we destroyed all the Israeli settlements. Actually, we withdrew from all the area. Ariel Sharon, Olmert and Livni did ethnic cleansing of Jews from Gaza. In essence, we gave them a state. A year later, Hamas won the election and carried out a military coup. Hamas murdered the Palestinian Authority official. He just threw them out of rooftops and established a terror state. So they got a state, but what did they do with it? They didn't establish the Singapore of the Middle East, all the dreams of the people back then. They established a terror state. They invest all their money, not in education, not in health. They invest all their money in weapons and tunnels. IDF soldiers were shocked to discover that in every house in Gaza, in every house, they find missiles and rockets under children's rooms, tunnel shafts in living room. A friend of mine found the book Mein Kampf near the bed of one of the Hamas commanders with remarks. They established a Nazi-like entity, and then they launched a genocidal, barbaric attack on Israel. They carried out the great massacre of Jews since the Holocaust. It wasn't just Hamas terrorists who slaughtered and murdered. One of the investigators of October 7 told me that what shocked him the most was the civilians. Civilians, farmers, who just left their homes and fields on Saturday morning and ran to Israel to slaughter Jews. Acts of rape and mutilation were done by civilians. One of the most horrifying testimonies of that day described Hamas members and civilians abusing a young, beautiful girl from the Nova Festival. They cut her breast, torturing her and murdering her. So you can say, okay, this is Gaza, but what's happened in Judea and Samaria, where the Palestinian Authority is the ruler? First, the Palestinian Authority educational system is full of incitement and anti-Semitism. They educate their children to hate Jews. Second, they pay to murderers in the Israeli jail. And if you murder more Jews, you get more money. Third, why haven't there been elections in the Palestinian Authority? Why? Because Abu Mazen knows that Hamas will win. So we must understand, most Palestinians, both in Gaza and in Judea and Samaria, support Hamas. And also the majority of them support October 7 massacre. It's sad, but it's true. And here is another truth. The Palestinians already have two states. One they had in Gaza and one in Jordan. I don't know if you know, but over 70% of Jordanian's population is Palestinians. Even the Queen of Jordan, is a Palestinian. In Judea and Samaria, they manage their civil affairs completely independently. Israel is responsible only for security. And thanks to the IDF and thanks to the Israeli government, Abu Mazen is still in power and the Palestinian Authority is still in power. Without the IDF, and everyone knows that, also them, Hamas would have long carried out a military coup also in Judea and Samaria. And then the people of Jerusalem would be the victims of the next massacre. So please vote against this resolution. Thank you.
18: 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But 90 minutes on this contentious topic can also barely scratch the surface. After all, Israel is a hotbed of conflicting ideologies, identities, interests, and historical narratives. Even for experts, that's a lot to keep up with. And it's not just Israel. The Middle East is changing fast. Alliances are shifting. New power centers are emerging. And longstanding assumptions are being rewritten in real time. 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
2: Welcome to this special edition of the Monk Debates podcast. On this episode, we're sharing the opening statements from the Monk Debate on a two-state solution, which took place December 3rd in downtown Toronto at Meridian Hall in front of a sold-out crowd of 3,000 people. The debate resolution, be it resolved, it is in Israel's interest to support a two-state solution. Arguing in favor of the resolution was former Israeli Prime Minister, Finance Minister, and Mayor of Jerusalem, Ehud Olmert. His debate partner was Tzipi Livni, who served as Israel's Justice and Foreign Affairs Minister and the country's chief peace negotiator in the 2008 and 2014 peace negotiations. Arguing against the resolution was a celebrated historian, former Israeli ambassador to the United States, and deputy minister in Benjamin Netanyahu's prime minister's office, Michael Oren. His debate partner was Ayelet Shaked, who most recently served as Israel's justice minister and minister of the interior. As with all of our live Monk debates, the audience voted on the resolution prior to hearing the debate. Initially, 67% of attendees voted in favor of the motion. 33% were opposed.
3: Tzipi Livni, you are our third speaker.
4: Thank you, Ayelet. I listened to you about these really horrific terror attacks, and I completely agree, but I do not understand why do you want to live with them forever between the river and the sea when we want to separate ourselves from them? Because I do support the two-state solution, because I care deeply about one state, my state, the state of Israel. And I'm truly worried that the Zionist dream is in danger.
3: Here for a second while our friend here with such lovely language leaves us for the rest of the evening. We're going to credit Tzipi with that time. So rest be assured, your right to free speech here will not be denied.
4: So I support the two-state solution because I truly care about Israel, my state. And I believe and I'm worried that the Zionist dream is at risk. And my parents fought in the Irgun for the creation of the state of Israel. They met in a robbery of a British money train. They are the first couple that got married in the independent state of Israel. And they truly believe not only in the creation of the state of Israel as a Jewish state, but they believe that it should be all over the land of Israel. But when the United Nations in 1947 decided to partition the land into an Arab and a Jewish state, the Jewish leadership made the tough decision, but they decided to establish a Jewish democratic state in part of the land, and it was not about the dream of Greater Israel. And we face the same choice today, and we need to make the same decision, because if we don't, we are on a slippery slope toward a one-state reality between Jordan River and Mediterranean Sea, with an endless conflict, violent national religious conflict between our two peoples. Now, we cannot have both. We cannot have the entire land and the Jewish Democratic State, because we've tried. Almost 60 years since Six Days War, despite its unbelievable achievement, Israel doesn't have a record.

0: recognized borders, we are paying painful price for terror and wars. The Israeli-Palestinian conflict infiltrates into the Israeli society, and it severely damages the relationship between Jews and Israeli Arabs within Israel. We have extremism that is growing, brutal attacks on Palestinians in Judea and Samaria, showing what Israel will look like without a solution. And on top of this, Israel is losing its international legitimacy. I'm not saying that there is peace around the corner, but we are losing our way, and we need to embrace our original national destination. So imagine Israel as a car, and we are in a junction, and let's put the destination in our GPS, national GPS. Well, I prefer Waze as an Israeli invention, but you can choose. So let's put the destination. We don't need to invent it. It's the Declaration of Independence, a secure Jewish democratic state, nation state for the Jewish people with equal rights to all its citizens. And in order to keep these two pillars together, we need to have a Jewish majority. No Jewish state without a Jewish majority, no democracy without one person, one vote. And therefore, we must stop at the peace station and separate from the Palestinians in the West Bank and Gaza. So two states for two peoples is the right solution because it gives an answer to national aspiration of different people in two different countries, in two different states, and this should end the conflict. Now trust me, this is not a romantic marriage. It is a realistic divorce, splitting the property for the sake of the children, our children. Security is must. Security is must. So the Palestinians already agreed to a demilitarized state. Israel will finally have recognized borders with the right and capability to defend itself, including within the future Palestinian state. And you can ask Olmert what we did together when we had a threat from Syria with a nuclear reactor, and we bombed it in Syria. And, of course, when it comes to the international isolation of Israel, this can change. And, as was said before, just by accepting this, embracing this, speaking about this solution, we have normalization with Saudi Arabia, with other Muslim countries in the region, and this can change completely and create regional security alliance that we don't have now against Iran and its proxies. Okay, but you can ask, but what if there is nobody waiting for us in this peace station? Yes, I've heard about all the Palestinian leaders. So maybe you are out, so back to the car. We are stuck in a traffic jam. But we are not changing our destination. We are not changing our vision. We do not put obstacles on our ways, and therefore, we must stop expanding settlements that makes future separation impossible, more difficult, and trust me, they do not provide security. Sending civilians to live within and among these Palestinian villages, this does not provide security. And this is really, while you are speaking about security, this is really another destination. And the destination of the Israeli government now, well, they are speaking about security, which is needed. But it is about greater Israel. It's about separating Israel from its democratic nature. And this is the end of the Zionist dream for a Jewish, democratic, secure state. Thank you.
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13: And now the forecast from the AM 800 Weather Center. For this evening, clouds with rain beginning after midnight, 10 to 15 millimeters expected, down to 14 or 57. Tomorrow, rain ending near noon with some sun and cloud in the afternoon, high 21, feeling like 26 or 79. Tomorrow evening for the Ford fireworks, cloudy periods down to 14 or 57. And for your Tuesday, a mix of sun and cloud and a high 26. That's 79 Fahrenheit.
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15: Great opening statements, everybody. Our last speaker in this first salvo of the debate is Michael Oren.
16: Thank you. Good evening, everybody. Shalom. I'm honored to be with you this evening on this crucial monk debate. I'm an Israeli Jew. I'm an Israeli Jew who believes that the land of Israel belongs to the people of Israel. But the same right I have to live in Tel Aviv, the same right that Jews have to live in Jerusalem or in Hebron. But I also believe that peace is a sacred obligation and that Palestinians also have rights. It was those beliefs that led me to work for the government of Yitzhak Rabin, at the beginning of the Oslo peace process, those beliefs that led me to serve as Israel's ambassador to Washington at a time when our government's policy was the two-state solution. And it even helped me shape the Trump peace plan, which, if you know it or not, was a two-state plan. Throughout, I believed that my views were shared by the vast majority of Israelis. But today, I join with that same mass majority of Israelis in opposing the two-state solution, and I'm here to tell you why. Our reasons are three. The Palestinians do not want a two-state solution. The Palestinians cannot run a state, and even if they could, a Palestinian state will not bring peace to the Middle East, but more war. The Palestinians don't want a two-state solution. In fact, they hold the world record for a people who have turned down offers of a two-state solution. They turned down the offer the British gave them in 1937, that the UN gave them in 1947, that Israel and the United States gave them in 2000, 2001, and in 2002. And they not only rejected these offers, they rejected them most often with mass violence that killed thousands of people. And the reason for that rejection was never borders, it was never settlements, it was never Jerusalem. That reason was always the same. It was the Palestinian refusal to accept a Jewish state in any borders. According to a recent Palestinian survey, two-thirds of the Palestinians of the West Bank and Gaza oppose the two-state solution. No, they want a single state from the river to the sea. Listen to what their supporters are chanting outside. They don't want no two-state. They want all of 48. To date, there has never been a single Palestinian leader, not a single one, who has recognized the existence of a Jewish people, certainly not recognized our right to self-determination in our homeland. Never a single Palestinian leader who has ever said there will be an end of claims, end of conflict, a true peace. The Palestinians cannot run a state. There's not a shred of evidence to prove that they can. The Palestinian national movement, from its very beginning, has constantly splintered between Hamas, between Fatah, between innumerable factions that often fought each other more viciously than they fought Israel. And the one time the Palestinians received a state in 2005 from us in Gaza, it immediately plummeted into civil war. The Palestinian Authority, meanwhile, is thoroughly corrupt and hated by its own people. President Mahmoud Abbas, as we heard Ayala said, is in the 19th year of his four-year term. He refuses to stand for re-election because he knows he'll lose. And you create a Palestinian state today, and chances are it's quickly going to become a failed state. We won't have Switzerland on our borders. We'll have Sudan. We won't have Canada on our borders. We'll have Libya. That's at best. At best. At worst, we're going to have Gaza, we're going to have Hamas, and we're going to have another October 7th. A Palestinian poll, I stress, a Palestinian poll, showed that the majority of Palestinians today still applaud October 7th. An even larger majority of Palestinians are against disarming Hamas, even at the price of prolonging the war. Extraordinary. And if Palestinian elections were held today, Hamas would still win. First election, that Palestinian state becomes a jihadist state that prepares the next October 7th. Now, that state would sit on the high ground overlooking Tel Aviv and our only international airport. It would loom over in Israel, which before 1967 was all of 9 miles wide. Folks from Toronto, that's a distance from your CN Tower here to Toronto's airport. That's it. That's the state of Israel. The Palestinian state today isn't a peace plan. It's a blueprint for the next war. We were told, take risks for peace. We did, and we paid for it with blood. We were told everybody knows what the Palestinian state looks like. In fact, nobody knows. Nobody knows if it's going to be a totalitarian state or a jihadist state or both. We were told, don't worry, the Palestinian state will be demilitarized. Yes. Just like Hamas is disarmed in Gaza today. And now the world wants us to try again. Yes, what the world calls the occupation is a tremendous burden on Israel, and to the greatest degree possible, we should lighten it. And yes, what the world calls settler violence, is abhorrent and must be stopped. And yes, the Palestinians have suffered, and we hope that their suffering will someday end. But jihadists do not distinguish between right-wing and left-wing Israelis. Jihadists do not distinguish between settlers and peace activists. A Palestinian state won't end the occupation. It will create a new one, an occupation of Israel, flooded with millions of Palestinian refugees claiming the right of return and overwhelming us. That's not two states. That is one state. That's Palestine. Someday, the Palestinians may accept the existence of a Jewish people and our right to an independent state. Someday, they may stop teaching their children how to kill Jews and stop paying salaries to the terrorists who do. Someday, they choose leaders like King Hussein and Sadat, who recognize the Jewish state and made peace with us. Someday, peace may be possible, but that day is not today. For now, the Palestinians do not want a two-state solution. They cannot sustain a state, and if they could, it would not be a peaceful state, but a launch pad for war. Do not opt for the surgery that kills the patient. Stand with the vast majority of Israelis who are telling you we want peace, but we want to live. Vote against this resolution.
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3: From the National Newsroom of the Canadian Press, I'm John Kennedy. AI safety advocates say the federal government's proposed online safety legislation is a good start on regulating artificial intelligence chatbots, but more work will be needed to protect Canadians from potential harms.
4: Bill C-34 was introduced earlier this month in the House of Commons and would regulate the companies behind AI chatbots with measures to lower the risk of chatbots communicating harmful content. It would also put in place crisis intervention protocols for cases involving self-harm, suicide, or violence. The founder of Artificial Intelligence Governance and Safety Canada suggests that AI platforms should be forced to recognize a user's sign of mental health distress, point them to resources, and end the conversation to prevent any harm. Ottawa's efforts come as one New Brunswick mother hopes to hold AI accountable for her daughter's death by suicide. Naira Ahmed, The Canadian Press.
3: Environment Canada is warning that conditions remain favorable for additional flooding in parts of southern Quebec. Torrential rain has already soaked Montreal's West Island and communities south of the city yesterday. The agency warns more showers and thunderstorms are possible in the region, and ground in areas hit by the heaviest rain may not be able to absorb much more water. Up to 150 millimeters of rain fell in parts of western Montreal and the South Shore in just a few hours on Saturday. Firefighters battling a wildfire near Lytton, B.C., say cooler temperatures and light winds helped overnight, but fire activity could increase throughout the day as the temperatures continue to climb. An update posted online by the B.C. Wildfire Service says crews overnight prioritized the protection and defense of structures near the Saw Creek wildfire burning south of Lytton. The report says firefighters and aircraft continue to focus on securing the perimeter of the community near the fire. It says temperatures have been climbing between the mid-20s and low 30s, and relative humidity will trend lower, meaning there's more potential for fire activity to increase. High oil and gas prices are expected to push inflation higher when Statistics Canada reports its Consumer Price Index for May on Monday.
5: The devil will be in the details as economists look for any signs that the cost at the gas pump is causing inflation to heat up elsewhere. TD Bank senior economist Andrew Hentich says gasoline prices rose in May, so that will push inflation higher for the month, but oil prices have since come off their highs. The price of oil fell after the U.S. and Iran reached a memorandum of understanding to end the war and reopen the Strait of Hormuz to tanker traffic. The annual inflation rate was 2.8% in April. The consensus among economists is that inflation rose year over year to 3% in May. Michelle Zedekian, The Canadian Press.
3: This is The Canadian Press. In sports, Yordan Alvarez hits his American League-leading 25th home run today as the Houston Astros beat the visiting Cleveland Guardians 2-1. Johnny DeLuca hit a two-run home run in the seventh inning, lifting the Tampa Bay Rays to a comeback 4-3 victory against the visiting Washington Nationals. Ryan Villade also hit a home run for Tampa Bay, which won its eighth home series in the past nine at Tropicana Field. Chase Burns pitched five innings of one-run ball and survived six stolen bases for his eighth straight win, and the Cincinnati Reds beat the New York Yankees 4-1 today. Meanwhile, Wyndham Clark held his nerve against a charge by Sam Burns and a Shinnecock Hills gallery that never gave him much love until he captured his second Open title in 4 years. Clark became the first wire-to-wire winner of the U.S. Open since Martin Kaymer in Pinehurst, number 2, in 2014. From the Canadian Press, I'm John Kennedy.
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6: Welcome to the CEO Series. I'm Carl Moore from McGill University. Each week, the CEO Series takes you inside minds and lives of some of Canada and indeed the world's top leaders to discuss strategy, leadership, and today's pressing business issues. And some of the world's top leaders have spent time with us, like former Prime Minister Justin Trudeau, Muhammad Yunus, Nobel Peace Prize winner, and now the President of Bangladesh, and Dr. Joanne Liu, former International President of Doctors Without Borders. This show gives you a thin, well, perhaps not so thin slice, the kind of thoughtful leaders leading some of today's more successful organizations. Today, I'm delighted to be in Montreal sitting down with Dax Da Silva, the CEO of Lightspeed and founder, one of the world's leading point-of-sale software maker and a bunch of other stuff. It's 20th anniversary, which we'll get to a little bit. And you have another book coming out, so it's all very exciting. Dax, third time on the show, but can you remind our listeners about your early years? Where did you grow up and what did your family do when you were a boy?
2: Yeah, so thanks for having me, Carl. Yeah, I'm a native of BC, grew up in Richmond, BC, a suburb of Vancouver. My parents were, you know, refugees that came in from Uganda. And yeah, grew up in BC, moved to Montreal at around age 24.
6: So, refugees from Uganda, it was not an easy life. You must have run into some degree of racism. Hopefully it's better today, but did you run into that a bit?
2: I don't think I experienced racism growing up. I think, where Richmond was a lot of immigrants from a lot of different places. It's sort of the nature of the suburb.
6: Okay.
2: A lot of different waves of immigrants. And so people from all over the world.
6: You joined us in Africa a couple years ago.
2: Yeah.
6: And it was a great story in the Globe Mail about how very successful business person drops back into university.
2: Right.
6: And as students, we were always amused and amazed that you dropped out. What led you to leave UBC a couple courses short, and what took you back to get it again?
2: Yeah, thanks for helping me get my last credits to graduate.
6: Wow, it was our pleasure.
2: I did the course with you on hot cities of the world, the most dynamic cities, and we went to Cote d'Ivoire and in Ghana. It was incredible. I mean, in university, I was programming since I was 13, so I knew I had a career in software ahead of me. Worked for a startup at 13, but when I got to university, I did a year of computer science, and I realized that I wasn't going to be an engineer. I was much more of a designer, user interface designer, and I learned how to program to make it come to life.
6: Mm.
2: But when I got to university, I did a year of computer science, realized I wasn't an engineer, and I diversified into art history and religious studies, because we have in my family a lot of creative people and a lot of spiritual people, and that is sort of what I pursued in year two and on of my university career at UBC, but didn't end up completing the degree before I ended up moving to Montreal.
6: What brought you to Montreal?
2: I mean, I just loved the creative energy of the city, the food, the nightlife, the music scene, the art scene. Vancouver is an incredible place and has a lot of amazing outdoor activities. But I think I really was attracted to the vibrant, dynamic qualities that Montreal had.
6: I was going to ask you your first job out of university, but I guess it was really Lightspeed was your first thing after university.
2: I built software for I was doing a lot of software contracts for a lot of different kinds of retailers. That's what led up to Lightspeed. So I moved to Montreal when I was 24. I didn't start Lightspeed till I was 28.
6: Okay.
2: So I did larger and larger elements of point of sale systems for different retail companies, a lot in the Mac dealership. Before there was Apple stores, there was Mac dealerships for that segment. And they were complex retailers, very much in the wheelhouse of the kinds of complex retailers that Lightspeed serves today. So building software for them was a great prelude and education for ultimately building Lightspeed as a scalable platform that could handle not just electronics and computer stores, but bike stores, sports and outdoor, multi-brand apparel, all the different verticals that we serve now.
6: It's 20 years old this year. Did you have any thought it would grow to the size it is today back then? Was that kind of a glimmer in your mind, or it took a few years to get to that big vision?
2: I think the early vision was really to win a design award from Steve Jobs. That was really my only goal. That never happened because we never used Apple's official tools, although the software was beautifully crafted, if I do say so myself. Spent a lot of time on the UI, and that was how you win a design award, was excellent UI. And I think what ended up being a reality was we made something complex, like running an entire retail store. We made it simple in the spirit of what a really well-crafted Apple-oriented product will do. Like the iPhone's an incredibly complex piece of technology, but it's incredibly simple to use it. So that was the goal of Lightspeed, and I think that we accomplished that. And a lot of the other companies that did win Apple Design Awards aren't around today. So I'm happy to say that 20 years later, we're still growing.
7: What do you love about retail and technology? Like, what draws you to that as a wonderful human being that you are?
2: Yeah, we do retail and hospitality. I think one of the amazing things about this company is myself, employees can, you know, walk down a street in a city in North America or in Europe and see our hospitality and retail software changing the work life of a business owner and allowing them to compete with the big guys. You know, allowing an independent or a small chain or even a larger independent chain to go up against Amazon, go up against a multinational. Democratizing that technology has always been a part of our mission. And when you see those independent businesses thrive, that's at the core of our mission. It's to keep the uniqueness in our cities and communities, and that's often represented by our restaurant scene and our retail scene.
7: What's your favorite restaurants in Montreal?
2: Oh, I mean, I really love pizza. So Elena is excellent. That's a favorite restaurant of mine. There's others. There's an Italian place. It's also a Lightspeed customer called Antoinetta. A couple of young guys that worked in all the big restaurants all got together and did their own restaurant, which is just incredible. Incredible Italian food. There's many. I mean, we're very spoiled here as a world traveler, somebody that eats out in lots of different places. There isn't really anything that can compare to our food scene.
7: You've been to some Michelin starred restaurants in your travels. Is there one or two like restaurants in the world you go like, this is the, you got to go to Madrid and that sort of thing, and go to this, if you ever, you got to go to this restaurant if you can, if the opportunity arises. Is there anything that just jumps out at you? Because I know you enjoy good food and you travel a lot, so you've seen, and you're in the restaurant industry, so you got to go eat at some of these places.
2: I'd have to think about that okay. one, but I think that there's, it's not coming to me.
7: Okay, that's fine. I can't think of one either, but maybe Bouli comes to mind, but I can't remember why. So Lightspeed started as retail focus, but has got sense into hospitality, golf, and more. What were some of the key turning points that drove that evolution?
2: So we were, for the first decade of Lightspeed, we were really focused on helping those more complex retailers with a lot of inventory and we're now trying to go omni-channel, try to sell on digital channels as well as in-store. And as well, we're trying to help them with their supply chain, integrating a tool that we have called New Order so they can order. But what we also noticed was we were getting a lot of leads in our marketing funnel for complex hospitality businesses, restaurants. And so we thought, okay, well, we know how to help those businesses that are larger, on the larger end of SMB, but not quite enterprise. And we thought, okay, let's expand our mission to help all these businesses with complexity on our main streets. And that's why we expanded into hospitality, and we did that through an acquisition in Europe, in Belgium. And that's why our hospitality business is largely in Europe. And we're a major player there. If you go to restaurants in Germany, France, the UK, the Benelux, you'll see Switzerland, you'll see Lightspeed everywhere.
7: I just had a class, undergraduate strategy class, we're talking about M&A. What's important? Are you going to do some more acquisitions in the future? Is that part of the plan at this point?
2: It's not the focus. I mean, we did a lot of M&A during the pandemic, consolidated a lot of the larger players that were doing complex SMB software in the cloud. Right now, we are really focused on profitability. We're focused on gaining market share. So those are the main. The main objectives, acquisitions. If we see a small tuck-in that accelerates our product roadmap, it's totally on the table. But large acquisitions are not the focus for this particular profitable growth stage of the company.
7: Today, I'm delighted to be speaking with Dax Da Silva, the CEO of Lightspeed, one of the world's leading point-of-sale software companies, headquartered right here in Montreal. I'm Carl Moore from McGill University, and you're listening to the CEO series. Next up, we'll hear about his early beginnings and the pivotal moments that transformed a retail startup into a global tech force.
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20: And now the forecast from the AM 800 Weather Center. For this evening, clouds with rain beginning after midnight, 10 to 15 millimeters expected, down to 14 or 57. Tomorrow, rain ending near noon with some sun and cloud in the afternoon, high 21, feeling like 26 or 79. Tomorrow evening for the Ford fireworks, cloudy periods down to 14 or 57. And for your Tuesday, a mix of sun and cloud and a high 26. That's 79 Fahrenheit.
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7: Hello again. You're listening to the CEO Series, and I'm speaking with Dax Da Silva, the CEO of Lightspeed, one of the world's leading point-of-sale software companies, headquartered right here in Montreal. Give us a sense of the size of Lightspeed. How many employees? What are roughly the revenues you anticipate this year?
2: Yeah, we're over $1 billion in revenue. Employees is around 3,000.
7: We're in a very, we're in old Montreal here. People may not realize, but looking out the window at just the, is that City Hall, I think?
2: City Hall's not very close.
7: Yeah, but there's these old, beautiful buildings.
2: Yeah.
7: What brought you to move down here from your former space?
2: Yeah, I was just thinking about it the other day. We call this the castle. It's Lightspeed HQ. It's a 120-something-year-old luxury railway hotel called Gare-Vigée, Place Vigée. And this was abandoned for like 60 years. It went out of business as a railway hotel in the 30s. It was taken over by the city. They found asbestos. A number of developers tried to bring it back, and we were the first anchor tenant into the building. And we were on two floors. Now we're in the whole building, and it's just an incredible, incredible headquarters for Lightspeed. And been here a decade already. So we moved in 2015, and we have lots of room to grow here. And they've really built out all around the castle. They've built out. There's a hotel. There's other buildings that other companies are in. But we're in the main part. It's a big part of our identity.
7: And it's brought life back to this area.
2: Yeah, this is East Old Montreal. There's a lot happening around here, but there wasn't a decade ago. So yeah, we're part of a revitalization of a very cool part of the city.
7: You were executive chairman for a while and then stepped back to be CEO. What brought that on, and what are some of your main objectives at this point?
2: Yeah, I was, after 17 years of being the CEO, handed the CEO reins over to my president, who did a lot of amazing things on bringing our flagships together and getting payments across all of our platforms. But now we're in a new phase. We're in the profitable growth phase. It feels very much like the bootstrap days, where we're balancing growth with increasing profitability. And it's there's a transformation in intrinsic in that journey. And I felt that it was a good time for the founder to be able to come back, make tough decisions, guide people through what's going to be a transformative few years. We just did a capital markets day at the New York Stock Exchange, laying out a 3-year vision. And so that's been from a year. My first year was all about figuring out, okay, what are our focuses? What's the strategy? What's going to be the execution plan? We finally shared that now with the market. And now it's time for all of us to, build on already some of the progress we've already made on executing and just making the story really come to life over the next while. So that, I think, it's hard work, but it's a job for a founder to come in and help the company reach that next level of growth. And it's kind of going from the teenage years, we're turning 20, right? So we're exiting the teens and we're into our 20s, and we're a bit more of an adult. And I think that's an exciting time. But it's also got its fair share of growing pains.
7: Well, it's also pressure on you, because you come back and you've got to deliver. Like, if you come back and don't deliver, was that pressure pretty intense, or is it something you can handle and, c'est la vie?
2: There's just been tremendous pressure on the company for the entire journey. I mean, it's just a part of the reality of being a high growth tech company. The venture capital phase had a lot of pressure, because we were growing at all costs, and so, you're adding all these acquisitions. This is a phase where there's a lot to deliver. But what's exciting about it is this is the future state of Lightspeed, right? It's the sustainable, profitable growth phase. Mm-hmm. So it's like we're building and architecting what Lightspeed's going to be, as a grown-up.
7: We live in what's called a VUCA world: volatile, uncertain, complex, and ambiguous. Because of the global uncertainties, what's happening in the U.S. and how does Lightspeed navigate through a VUCA world? Is it really different than 5 or 10 years ago, in your mind?
2: Yeah, I mean, there's certainly a lot that's going on in the macroeconomic environment, geopolitically. First and foremost, we have to be there as a support to our customers, right? I mean, they're going to experience a very changing economic scene, a different decisions that come out of perhaps Washington, perhaps other countries. It will affect their supply chain. And so we have to help them navigate all of those realities, you know, even an e-commerce business that's dealing with tariffs and so on might have to adapt. So, you know, how can tech, it's always been the case. How does technology help a business adapt and navigate and be able to maintain revenue and grow revenue, right? So, you know, for one small example would be, a powerful example would be NuORDER, right? It's our supply chain tool that allows our retail businesses to order from different suppliers or discover different suppliers. And that might help a business navigate by finding different sources of supply.
7: So the tariffs, they're on and off, but they're going to be on soon. So Lightspeed's got to help the retailer add that to what they're going to charge the customer. So that means a lot of change, it strikes me. I don't know if that's true or not.
2: Yeah, I think that there's going to be, you know, when we see what it's how it's all going to look, we will have to support them in adapting pricing and in finding supply. So there's, it's not an environment you want to navigate without technology. And that's why I think we're really, really important in this moment.
7: AI-driven automation and data intelligence are becoming core to your platform. How do you see this shaping the future retail and hospitality?
2: I think that AI, data science, all these tools that we're leveraging to build new functionality for business owners is to basically take the mundane tasks out of their day so that they can focus on their passion.
7: Yeah.
2: You know, they didn't get into retail because or hospitality to do administration, right? They did it because they have a passion for golf, or they have a passion for bike, or they have a passion for Spanish food. You know, it's not that they want to administrate a back end.
7: Yeah.
2: So the more we can do to automate the tedious part of their day, the better. And then also, I'll give you an example in hospitality. We've got a tool that's built a lot on data science and the data that we have access to across our network of businesses. We have a tool called Benchmarking Trends, and it shows you as a restaurant how you're trending on a number of different vectors in comparison to all the peers around you. So you can know whether it's menu items or staffing or activity or how you compare, because business owners are often get very stuck in their bubble, and through AI and through data, the data that we have available, we can give them a bit of a window into what are some strategies and insights into improving the business without leaving the business, right? Because a lot of the business owners are very, very much in the mix with their customers and pushing the business forward. So we can leverage these tools to kind of help them build better businesses.
7: How are you using AI here at Lightspeed yourselves? Is it part of the mix these days?
2: Yeah, I think in go-to-market, whether it's sales or support or even in development, we're using it to be able to do more with less. As part of our drive to be more efficient and have greater profitability for the company, we can expand. We could expand in terms of people less by leveraging AI more and allowing our people to do more and be able to perhaps, you know, stretch and be able to hit bigger targets or be able to accomplish more and help more people. So that's it's sort of a multiplying factor.
7: A few of my students are slightly nervous about it. Are they going to have a future? Is that a bit overwrought, if you would, from your viewpoint?
2: I mean, so far, it's helping businesses, whether it's businesses we help or our own business, become better businesses, and allowing, and we're not slowing down hiring. We're hiring a ton of people, right? So successful businesses are going to be able to parlay everything that's happening in AI to be more effective businesses that can grow and expand. And we're always going to need people to do that.
7: Today, I'm delighted to be speaking with Dax Da Silva, the CEO of Lightspeed, one of the world's leading point-of-sale software companies headquartered right here in Montreal. I'm Carl Moore from McGill University, and you're listening to the CEO Series. Next up, Dax shares his passion for the environment and what it takes to lead in the fast-paced tech world these days.
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7: Hello again, you're listening to the CEO Series and I'm speaking with Dax DaSilva, the CEO of Lightspeed, one of the world's leading point-of-sale software companies headquartered right

0: one particular kind of problem set for 17 years. It's nice to go into something completely different where you don't know anything, and be able to test your leadership and grow your leadership and evolve and then bring some of that energy back. You know, when I came back to Lightspeed, I had a very refreshed, you know, point of view because of some of these other experiences.
1: You worked with some of the most creative, I mean, you won an Emmy Award with the team, Leo DiCaprio, people like this, Jane Goodall, some of the most creative people on earth. What did you learn about creativity by working with them? Anything strike you off the top?
0: Yeah, I think some of these, some of the most incredible people are the most humble. They listen and they absorb from a lot of incredible people around them, and what I've noticed is they just get out there. You know, Jane is traveling 300 days a year. She just celebrated her 90th birthday year, and it's just unbelievable. I will never complain about my travel schedule, which is a joke compared to Jane's. You know, I travel a lot, but Jane is everywhere, and she's just interacting and affecting positive and impacting positively, and I think that gives her renewed energy. And I know that you love the topic of introverts and extroverts and ambiverts. You know, she's an introvert, similar to me. I think we grew up introverts, and she's evolved just like Lightspeed made me evolve, because I had to become a leader for the people that were at the office. At some point, I couldn't continue just being a developer that was coding till 4 a.m. every night. And I think Jane also had to make that transition from being an introverted scientist that was in the forest alone with chimps, the early work, to now becoming an activist that's an international icon that, you know, people are just trying to touch her clothes and like are breaking into tears because they built their career in biology or conservation or zoology because of Jane, right? So it's just incredible to travel with her and to see this person that's like, that has so much of an effect on people. And I think her creativity and her influence comes from what she gives so generously. It's like she lives a life of service, but she gets it all back in terms of just, I think people inspire her. What people are doing individually inspire her.
1: And she acts more outgoing because she's got to. She can change the world a bit because of who she is. So she, Vince, you got to do that because it's the right thing to do.
0: I think that you know, now she's turning 91. I think she feels like every single day that she can impact and more people, reach more people is it's just the most radiant example of somebody living with purpose that I've ever seen in my life, you know, and she's just driven. And I think I've traveled with her for 2 weeks. We went to the Amazon, and I've seen how she is on the ground and when traveling, there's a fire that comes from that purpose. It's a spiritual energy.
1: So Leo DiCaprio, one of the world's great actors, have you learned anything from about act, like you, do you act differently or something? Like, are you a bit of an actor at times because of what you've seen him do and learning from him at all? It's an odd question.
0: I think that in the context that we've spent time together, it's a lot in the context of the environmental work that we're doing together. We have a new partnership with Rewild Rewild is his conservation organization. And we just partnered Age of Union with Rewild a few weeks ago in Austin, Texas at the South by Southwest Festival. And so the times I've spent with him, it's really been about conservation. He's got such a passion that's maybe outside of the acting world. What I've learned from that is, there are things that maybe it's not, maybe it's a little bit like me because acting is his full-time job, Lightspeed's my full-time job, but we both feel responsibility, right? We feel responsibility because of where I am with the company, where he is with his career to use everything, whether it's resources or influence or the ability to create art like films that can influence more people. We both feel a great responsibility to do everything we can with what we have.

0: to move the needle for wildlife, to move the needle for the ecosystems that are threatened in this decade. And I think I see how it weighs on him. He's very, very deeply serious and committed about it.
1: You're out there on environmental issues a great deal. Is the world in a lot of trouble? Like, is that a fair way of putting it? This is not a minor thing, but it's somewhat the future of humanity, or am I getting a bit carried away there?
0: It's in trouble. I mean, we see there's news stories every day about how much in trouble we are. I will say that conservation works. What I've seen, we invested $40 million across 10 projects at Age of Union. Now it's a few more now that we've added subsequently. And I've been to all those 10 projects on the ground and seen them develop over the last few years. And it's amazing. The Mother Nature, this planet, is resilient. And you give it space and you invest in restoration, you invest in protection, and the planet comes back. Wildlife comes back. And so, but we don't want to push it to the place where we have desertification.
1: Yeah.
0: You know, we don't want to, we need to create islands of protected areas, but we also need to restore areas. Like in Western countries, you know, there's less pristine nature as compared to some place like the Amazon or the Congo. And look, I just look at an example of the restoration that we've been doing with Age of Union and Nature Conservancy of Canada along the St. Lawrence River, 30 to 50 projects a year. We've just reflowed water into the Pitt River watershed with the Catesy First Nation in British Columbia. That's been cut off from water for decades by logging roads, and all of that watershed, that river system, all coming back to life. You know, you want to leverage indigenous knowledge. Like, it's not too late. You know, it's the planet will bounce back. It will be resilient, but we have to have some focus and some effort to do it. And I know there's a lot of distractions in this world with everything that's going on. But for those of us that care about it and want to get involved with it, I think there's no better investment. You know, like a startup, you put money into a startup. Mm. Most of the time, you don't get your money out. But nature, always, because of the nature of its resilience, is always, always a great investment. And it's not something that's got ROI, because inherently, it's a benefit.
1: Today, I'm delighted to be speaking with Dax Da Silva, the CEO of Lightspeed, one of the world's leading point-of-sale software companies, headquartered right here in Montreal. I'm Carl Moore from McGill University, and you're listening to the CEO Series. Next up, Dax shares how Lightspeed is responding to economic shifts across North America and why they're investing in AI.
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14: And now the forecast from the AM 800 Weather Center. Cloudy this evening with rain beginning after midnight, 10 to 15 millimeters expected with a low 14 or 57. Rain ending near noon tomorrow with some sun and cloud expected in the afternoon and a high 21, feeling like 26 or 79 Fahrenheit. For the Ford fireworks tomorrow evening, cloudy periods down to 14 or 57 and a mix of sun and cloud expected on Tuesday and a high 26 or 79.
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1: Hello again, you're listening to the CEO series, and I'm speaking with Dax Da Silva, the CEO of Lightspeed, one of the world's leading point-of-sale software companies, headquartered right here in Montreal.
0: In the age of union, you talk about spirituality, and I know you grew up Catholic. Is your spirituality, is it a particular faith or anything, or is it more broad than that? I made a conversion to Judaism in my mid-20s, and that's a personal path, but I think broadly, for me, spirituality is about acting for the greater good, acting for something bigger than yourself. One of the art exhibitions that Age of Union did for the last 2 years is called Black Hole Experience. It's a mobile black hole about going into a entering the singularity, right? And the idea is that we want to give people a sense of awe and wonder of the immensity and power and interconnectedness of nature, because people don't think about the cosmos as part of nature. Ultimately, the black hole experience is a individual spiritual experience to connect us to something bigger and that oneness. And so for me, that's sort of how I think about spirituality, is feeling connected to that oneness. Because when you think about things as a oneness, then you start to have compassion for all the pieces of it, whether it's people or animals or trees or oceans. That's sort of the frame you have to think about to actually make progress for nature and for us in the context of it. The two things that humanity and the current society is most disconnected from are nature. We don't know where our food comes from. We don't know where our water comes from. We don't know much about what's happening outside of our city. And then we're disconnected from spirituality because we no longer go to the churches. We no longer go to the synagogues. We're disconnected from that element. And so the end result is we're unanchored, right? And so by thinking about them as one and the same and reconnecting with those two things, I think we put ourselves on a better footing as a society.
2: Where can Canadians go see the black hole? Is it in various museums and whatnot across the country?
0: Yeah, we debuted at South by Southwest in Austin in March. And we're in year two. It's a really exciting refresh of the content, and there's some new rooms. There's four rooms in this mobile exhibition. And season two of the tour will be posted soon.
2: Okay, so keep our eyes out for that. You have a new book coming out. When's it out, and what's the title, and what's it about?
0: Yeah, the book is called Echoes from Eden. It goes on pre-sale on Earth Day, April 22nd. It'll be hitting shelves in September. It's about that two-year period. It's about that two-year period where I was visiting and investing in those 10 Age of Union environmental projects. It was the 2 years I was the exec chair at Lightspeed and was able to go on the ground to all these places. And it's really an adventure. It's an adventure of going to places like the Amazon, DR Congo, Haiti. Some of these places are pretty dangerous. All the different projects in Canada, all the different projects in Indonesia, meeting these incredible change makers on the ground, learning from them, learning, you know, from the local people, the indigenous people in these places, what it takes to save a species, what it takes to save a place, what's the economic, societal, political context of these places? Because what I realized is you can't understand a project from a PDF. You have to go. There's not one project that I went to and felt like I understood it before I actually got there and spent real time there with the people. And not everybody has the opportunity to really visit all the things that they necessarily donate to, but I wanted to learn, from a place of humility. I was new to conservation and wanted to learn from the people on the ground rather than, you know, be some tech guy that's like, oh, I have the answers, you know, and that's often sometimes the instinct of business people is like, okay, I'm a problem solver. I'm going to come in there. I'm going to fix this. But, you know, that's like there's people that have been working on the ground for decades there. And with a small amount of resources, it's incredible what they can do hand in hand with nature.
2: For a number of years, I wrote a column about Indigenous leaders with an Indigenous physician here in Montreal. It seems there's a lot of wisdom from Indigenous people because they have been generations on the ground.
0: Right.
2: Where we haven't been. Have you ran into that phenomenon and seen it kind of in spades, if you would?
0: Oh, it's a lot across almost all the projects. And, I mean, we have a lot to learn about how to not even just coexist with nature, but nature is a part of their world, and it's not a part of our world in Western society. And that disconnection is a disconnection from who we are. And it's a spiritual disconnection. And so by bringing nature back into the way we think, that's a spiritual evolution for us that we can learn from Indigenous people. And from that frame, from that philosophy, from that spiritual reference that they have, that's how they can live in harmony with the land and with the forest and with the waterways.
2: So we've talked about your next book, What's the book after that? What's the book you're beginning to think about writing now? Do you have something in mind, or is that too early days?
0: I think it's too early days. There's maybe potentially lessons from the different chapters of Lightspeed.
2: More of a business book in a sense.
0: We'll have to see.
2: Okay. Well, we'll look forward to that coming out. Years ago, I wouldn't ask CEOs about how they kept in shape, because some of them were not. And I've been asking, well, first, how do you keep in shape physically? What's your regime?
0: I do strength training with weights 5 days a week and jump rope every day. So it's a huge source of energy for me. I'm on a calorie limit of like 1800 calories per day, 1900 calories. So I think the combination of those things helps me feel, I guess, in top form. Helps me have the energy, helps me have the confidence.
2: Dax, when you come to class and talk to me undergraduates, what are the three things my undergraduates should know that you wish you'd known at UBC years ago? What are the three pieces of advice that you'd like to share with my undergrads?
0: I think number one is when you're operating in different environments, you know, whether for me it was a corporate environment or exploring film or exploring conservation, it's about listening without being prescriptive and being able to really try to understand and broaden your perspective by engaging with the people at every level. That's, I think, important. The other one is you got to be ready every year, you know, whether you're in a job or whether you're whatever your path is at the moment, is be ready to throw out your job description every year. I've had to do that as I evolved at the company. You know, the early version of Dax, which was a very introverted developer the first couple of years, I had to throw that job description out the window, let other people do that so that the company could evolve. And I had to push myself into areas where I was out of my comfort zone, so that I had to start being a leader, I had to start being a spokesperson, I had to start eventually learning all the finance piece to be able to take the company public. So that's important. And then I think the third thing would be you have to maintain your mental health and physical health, because your body is one part of that overall instrument you are. And I like to think of myself as an instrument. It's important to think of yourself that way, because when you think all of the successes and all the failures are your doing, then you take on all of the stress of all of the burden of everything. If you think of yourself more as an instrument, then you're always just trying to do your absolute best, and you're an instrument that you're investing in spiritually, physically, mentally, that can make change and create impact. And that thinking that way does remove that burden off your shoulders, and also I think helps you perform better with a clearer perspective.
2: This has been the CEO Series. Thank you for meeting with us again today, Dax. Always a pleasure. Thank you also to our show producer, Aya Ibrahim, our technical producer, Marco Companion, our scriptwriter, Stephanie Richet. To our listeners, as always, thanks for tuning in. A la prochaine.
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8: From the National Newsroom of the Canadian Press, I'm John Kennedy. A company to build Canada's next submarine fleet will soon be selected in a contract worth tens of billions of dollars. South Korea's Hanwha and Germany's TKMS have spent 2 years vying for the project with different strategies and promises. Most experts say the contest appears to be a dead heat, and no one really knows which will win, as Ottawa is keeping it tightly under wraps. The government is expected to declare its preferred bidder in the coming days ahead of July's NATO summit. Canada's men's national team center back Derek Cornelius used to be able to walk down Canadian streets without being recognized. Not anymore. He says Canada's run at this summer's FIFA World Cup has shown a bright new light on many of the national squad's players, and that support is helping to fuel their success at the games.
9: I think for a lot of the guys, you know, maybe when we're playing in our European teams, that when you go out on the street, you can maybe get recognized and ask for pictures and autographs, but not so much in Canada. But honestly, the last 2 weeks, you know, we go out of the hotel and it's like, you know, we're getting swarmed, and it's nice. It means that, you know, the team, people are following, people are really paying attention.
8: Canada wraps up Group B play against Switzerland in Vancouver on Wednesday. The two countries are tied at the top of the group with 4 points each, but Canada is ahead on goal difference, and that would take first place with either a win or a draw. There were protests at the World Cup in Inglewood, California. That's where protesters gathered outside the Iran-Belgium match to call out the regime and pressure U.S. President Donald Trump to remember his promise to the Iranian people back in March. Sarah Baranas wants FIFA and everyone watching to know this is more than just a soccer game.
10: I'm not here to support Team Melli, the Islamic team. They don't represent us, especially because these players didn't speak up for all the young people that were killed. And so that's why we're here to show FIFA this isn't a soccer game. This is a protest against the Islamic regime.
8: Some protesters ripped Iranian flags, while others carried the flag that predated the 1979 Islamic Revolution. Canada's proposed online safety legislation is being viewed as a first step towards greater oversight of artificial intelligence chatbots. Bill C-34 would require companies to introduce safeguards aimed at reducing harmful online interactions. The debate comes amid a lawsuit from a New Brunswick mother against OpenAI over the death of her daughter. The federal government says the legislation is intended to make digital platforms safer for Canadians. UK Prime Minister Keir Starmer could announce a major decision in the coming days as he faces a possible challenge from a political rival. ABC foreign correspondent Marcus Moore reports from London.
18: ABC News has learned that Starmer and Trump have not spoken this weekend, suggesting that President Trump is merely guessing. Starmer is facing domestic pressure for him to resign over plummeting popularity for his Labour Party, and everyone is watching what happens when Starmer is expected to lay out a timeline for the next steps in his premiership.
8: This is the Canadian Press. In sports, Matthew and Brady Tkachuk are about to team up in Florida after the Panthers pulled off another summer blockbuster. The Panthers and Ottawa have a deal where Florida sends 4 draft picks to the Senators for Brady Tkachuk. The picks were Florida's first rounder this year, number 9 overall, along with 2 picks acquired earlier today in the Panthers' deal to send Mackey Samuskevich to Seattle and another first rounder in 2029. Cape Verde's magical start to its first World Cup isn't over. In fact, it might just be getting started. The tiny island nation stunned tournament favorite Spain last week and did it again against Uruguay today, coming from behind for a 2-2 draw. Kevin Pina scored on a free kick for Cape Verde's first ever goal in the World Cup. Helio Varela scored the equalizer. On the edge of the greatest collapse in U.S. history, American Wyndham Clark held his nerve against a charge by Sam Burns and the Shinnecock Hills Gallery that never gave him much love until he captured his second Open title in 4 years. From the Canadian Press, I'm John Kennedy.
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24: Okay, let's get into the top story of the morning. A reduction in overnight shelter space and reduced daytime hours are being recommended as the Essex County Homelessness Hub faces a funding shortfall. An administration report is going to Wednesday's Essex County Council meeting. Details estimate a $140,000 funding shortfall that will impact operations at the Homeless Hub. which is located, by the way, at 215 Talbot Street East. That's in Leamington. The report says this past spring, county administration was advised by the city of Windsor that $70,000 in federal reaching home funding, which was provided by the government, would not be available to support the overnight program for 26-27 funding year. That's very important, okay? So make sure we highlight that. The administration report estimates that 60 overnight service days need to be eliminated due to the budgetary pressures and recommends closing the overnight program from July 1st to September 1st based on a lower need during that time. Very interesting. According to the 2025 data, 16 people use the program on average per night during that same time frame.

0: could, they could find that money. And obviously, it doesn't seem like the Welcome Center is getting the $190,000. Plus, you add the $140 here, it really starts to add up. And again, you know, if they're not looking to fund the Welcome Center, I don't know if they're looking for funding here when it comes to the county.
1: Well, and that's unfortunate because the county does hand a lot of money over to the city. Like, we as the county don't, you know, say you're not getting EMS services in a certain section.
0: I get this it.
1: This is where we need to have these conversations. I'm not sure why we haven't had these conversations yet. And so, and this is everybody, nobody wants to have an increase in taxes. Residents never want an increase in taxes, but this is what happens when you have a 0% tax increase.
0: Yeah.
1: You're not cutting the developers out. You're not cutting the people with the big bucks. You're hurting the most vulnerable people. And this is proof. The Welcome Center is one, you know, example of proof. This is another example of proof. 0% budget increases are just not sustainable. I've lived through them myself in Essex Council, and it's impacted us for years to come.
0: I can't argue with you on that one, Sherry. Thank you for doing this. I appreciate it.
1: Thank you.
0: Counselor there for County Council and the Mayor of Essex, Sherry Bondi. I mean, I think she nailed it. You know, I understand that a lot of you appreciated it. We had those conversations, 0% increase when it comes to the city budget here. But this is what happens. I mean, just to quote her, it hurts the most vulnerable. And you're seeing it here, whether it's the Welcome Center with the $192,000-ish money that they're looking for, whether it's the county now looking for $140,000. This is it. And so I ask you, lots of texts coming in on this. We'd love to have you on the phone lines here because, you know, I understand the numbers are adding up here, but you're going to have our own residents here, whether it's in the county or in the city here on the streets. And like Sherry was saying, even if it is rural, even if it is in Leamington, those people are eventually coming to the city because they have nowhere else to go. Should that $70,000 or the $140 total be coming from the city? Should the city be paying that? Our tax dollars here. I'm okay with it. Again, I would rather my tax dollars go to helping the most vulnerable than a lot of other things that are happening in the city. I will tell you that. A lot of vanity projects that are happening in the city. I would rather make sure that our residents are taken care of. That's just me. Where are you at? 519-792-2559. We'll take the break and come back. It's Kyle Horner Show here on AM 800.
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1: And now the forecast from the AM 800 Weather Center. For this evening, clouds with rain beginning after midnight, 10 to 15 millimeters expected, down to 14 or 57. Tomorrow, rain ending near noon with some sun and cloud in the afternoon, high 21, feeling like 26 or 79. Tomorrow evening for the Ford fireworks, cloudy periods down to 14 or 57. And for your Tuesday, a mix of sun and cloud and a high 26. That's 79 Fahrenheit.
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3: Well, good morning and welcome back to the Kyle Horner Show. Kyle Horner with you. An administration report going to tonight's Essex County Council meeting estimated a $140,000 funding shortfall that will impact operations at the Essex County Homelessness Hub. The report says this past spring, county administration was advised by the city of Windsor that $70,000 in federal reaching home funding, which was provided by the government, would not be available to support the overnight program for the 2026-2027 funding year. The administrative report estimates about 60 overnight service days need to be eliminated due to the pressures when it comes to the budget and recommends closing the overnight program from July 1st to September 1st based on the lower need during that time. When it comes to the data we had from last year, 16 people used the program on average per night during that same time frame. Sherry Bonney joined us yesterday saying that is a big number, especially for rural areas. And we know when it comes to the homelessness hub, that's out there in Leamington. Now, Family Services Windsor Essex, which operates the program, also informed the county of another $70,000 shortfall related to daytime operations. So they proposed reducing the hours of operations between July 1st and October 31st, moving it from 365 days a year, 9 a.m. to 5 p.m., to operating Monday to Friday, 9 a.m. to 5 p.m. Dana Palladino is the Commissioner of the Human and Health Services for the City of Windsor, and she joins us to talk about this. Dana, really do appreciate you coming on. How are you today?
4: I'm good, thanks, and thanks for having me.
3: Yeah, so let's clear some things up here. When it comes to this funding, the federal reaching home funding, what happened to that this year?
4: So typically, when we allocate funding from upper levels of government to the county, it comes from what we call our HPP funding, and that's the provincial funding. So that's the annualized funding that they get, and it's about $2.4 million annually. But last year, later on in the year, we had a surplus in reaching home funding. We had some gapping dollars. And anytime we have any sort of surplus in whether it's HPP or whether it's reaching home funding, we look at, you know, what are the needs in the community? What are the pressure points and how can we allocate that? So at that point, that time, they were talking about expanding the hours of ECH2 in the county. And, you know, we knew that we had a little bit of extra money that we could help push, cushion that gap. So, it was given to them as one-time funding to sort of help bridge their losses at the time and to help sustain the expanded service at ECH2. It was never intended to be annualized or long-term funding. So that funding, I mean, it's at an end. It was one time. When the county asked, you know, are we receiving that again? It was never budgeted. We don't have it. All our upper levels of government funding have already been allocated.
3: Mm. Okay, so there's no surplus or anything like that last year, like you had last year?
4: Not at this point. It's okay. Early in the year. A lot of times by year end, we can reassess and see, hey, do we have a surplus? Sometimes the government will announce new streams that are available really quickly without a lot of advance notice. And then because we're the service manager, we sort of have that bird's eye view and we can look at the system as a whole and where we can, where it's needed most and where we can help alleviate some pressure.
3: And just one time, that was the only time that you've ever given that much money or that money to the Essex Homelessness Hub?
4: So that was the time that we gave it for the hub. I know we have given them reaching home funding in the past where we've had surpluses I think it was a variety of different things. But, you know, like any other partner out there who's seeking more funds, and let me tell you, we have so many, whether it's a service provider or the county, there's so many well-deserving and well-needed agencies and partners that are in need of funding. So we're always looking to help, and anytime there is a surplus, we will give it. But again, it's one time in nature. It's not annualized. It doesn't form part of an operating budget.
3: Okay. We had the mayor of Essex on yesterday, Sherry Bondi, and she was talking about, I guess, the connection that both of you have when it comes to the county and the city, that relationship that you have where, you know, they help when it comes to some of the funds, like if we're talking EMS, and also, you know, the city helps them out as well when it comes to something like this. And she was mentioning how she thought the city should be chipping in, should be helping out in this case. You know, do you think that's fair and a fair assessment of that homelessness hub should be the responsibility of the city?
4: So I guess, I mean, I would say, just to get back to your earlier point about the relationship, we have a great relationship with county administration. We exchange emails on a weekly basis. There's monthly meetings, there's quarterly meetings. Very open to working with them. So, and in fact, I was just with one of my county counterparts yesterday, and, you know, just talking, and I said, you know, is there something I don't know? You know, no, the relationship's great. I said, if there's ever any questions that are unanswered, please, you know, feel free. So, to the relationship point, I think we have a very strong relationship. You know, to whether that relationship extends to the council, they did invite us months ago to present to county council. We agreed. And then, you know, again, I think it just got perhaps fallen through the cracks. But yesterday when I was talking to my counterpart, they said, oh, gosh, okay, we'll send you an invite. So we're exchanging dates right now to go sort of explain some of this to county council, because, you know, in terms of whether it's the city's responsibility or how the funding flows, we do allocate over 10% of our homelessness budget to the county. And 10% when their homelessness population as a whole makes up less than 6%. So in terms of percentages and fairness, I mean, just very high level, they are getting sort of, you know, just based on numbers alone, they are getting a disproportionate share to their benefit. So, and then anything that we invest up, like above and beyond what upper levels of government give us are, you know, it's municipality dependent. So anything that, you know, we don't, that we can't fund from upper levels of government, you know, it's the individual municipality that's contributing to it. So, but again, I'd be happy to have those conversations with the county, and it is complicated, and the opportunity to explain it just, you know, I think we have a really good relationship, and I would love that to extend to their council as well.
3: When it comes to the reduced hours here, do we know if, people that are unhomed, let's say that, people that are unhomed in rural areas like the county, do they end up on our streets if they have no place to go? And especially as we're seeing maybe some reduced hours here, do you know if they end up in Windsor? Because Sherry mentioned that yesterday, saying, you know, eventually some of them do. And we were talking with some of those families with the Essex nonprofit, those 53 families that are going to be affected. And a couple of them mentioned the only other options they will have is maybe the mission or, you know, ending up on the streets in Windsor. Do we know when it comes to that connection, do people in the county end up on the streets of the city of Windsor?
4: You know, I'm sure, anecdotally, they probably do. I know in the past when there's been capacity issues with families and, you know, prior to having the supports that they currently have in the county, we've actually arranged for transportation from the county to Windsor for individuals seeking overnight shelter. So it hasn't, it's not completely unheard of. But, you know, in terms of people on the streets coming from other municipalities, at this point it's anecdotal, but going forward, as part of our data collection, we are seeking to ask those questions so that we can start tracking how many people are coming to Windsor from other parts of the region or other parts of the province, because it's not something that, you know, it's been very informal to date in terms of what we see and what we hear.
3: Yeah, have those questions been brought up? Like, I know Ronaldo kind of touched on it a little bit, especially when it comes to, you know, let's say housing and priority housing. Is that a question that's coming up a lot? Like, are people coming in from other areas of the province?
4: It's been brought up,
3: yeah,
4: for sure. And I believe it was actually incorporated into one of the council questions we have. So, you know, it has been brought up, and that's what prompted us to say, you know, maybe even just to understand our demographic better, it's a question that we should be asking as a matter of course rather than sort of incidentally. But that being said, when we encounter someone who is homeless, you're always trying to divert and get them back to where they might have a connection. So if somebody is here from another municipality, whether it's in the region or somewhere else in Ontario or Canada for that matter, it's always, you know, where's your family from? Where do you have supports? Do you have a friend you can stay with? And if they have supports that are outside the municipality, we will work to get them reconnected with those supports.
3: Very interesting. Dana, it's been a great chat. Thank you very much for all this information.
4: Anytime. You're very welcome.
3: There you go. Dana Palladino, Commissioner of Human and Health Services with the City of Windsor. And yeah, it comes to tonight. It comes to the city, County Council tonight when it comes to that administrative report. And more details. It's an estimate $140,000 funding shortfall that will impact operations Essex County Homelessness Hub. And it seems like they're definitely going to be cutting some services, maybe overnights and maybe during the day as well. And I don't know where you find $140,000. We will see what County Council decides to do tonight.
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3: I appreciate the conversation this morning. It's been very interesting. We were just wrapping up when it comes to playdate invitations. A lot of parents turning it down because they don't feel like their child is safe with other parents. Your thoughts on a lot of texts coming in on this, and I want to get to them before we move on. This one here, Kyle, my grandchildren, ages 8 to 6, have playdates with classmates. The parents talk beforehand about any issues. The only sleepovers, we're saying, are with both sets of grandparents. Another one here, what bothers me is that you're babysitting grandkids. When you're babysitting grandkids, you keep getting texts. This is interesting. Did they eat? What did they eat? Did you put sunscreen on? What are you doing? In my day, you drop them off and said goodbye until you pick them up. Yeah, it must be different being a babysitter nowadays. I used to babysit back in the day, and I didn't have a parent like texting me or anything like that. You just hope for the best, and hopefully I knew what I was doing with your children. It's a really good point, actually. Laura is saying this. Kyle, just coming in late on the subject, but you're not supposed to be friends with your kids. You're supposed to be their parent. Psychology has proved that they like boundaries to be put in place, so put them down. We've talked about that before, right? Not being best friends, I guess, with your child. Making sure you are a parent. Yeah, it's great to have a great relationship with them, but you still have to be a parent. That is your job. Last one here. Morning, Kyle. Back in the day, absolutely, I would eat breakfast, play outside. We had lunch, then we play outside. Have dinner, then play outside. Back home when the streetlights came on. Now, absolutely not. Trust no one. And too much happening in this crazy world that we live in nowadays. And that's how we'll end it off because, yeah, I'm with you. There's a lot of truth. It's just a much different world nowadays, sadly. Let's talk about our top story yesterday. A pedestrian is in hospital with life-threatening injuries after being struck by a vehicle overnight. We were mentioning that emergency crews responded around 2:30 a.m. Sunday to the 1100 block of Ouellette Avenue, just south of Pine Street. Police say a 40-year-old woman was crossing the street mid-block when she was struck by an oncoming vehicle. Following the collision, the driver exited his vehicle and was reportedly assaulted by a man who had been accompanying the pedestrian. Now, the pedestrian was taken to hospital, where she remains in critical condition. The driver was also treated for non-life-threatening injuries. This coming off 3 pedestrian deaths in 1 month back in May. That prompted the Windsor Police to revisit the jaywalking enforcement. A lot of you had a say in that discussion yesterday. We had loaded lines. It was all over social media yesterday. And so I wanted to follow up with the top injury lawyer in the city to have that discussion today. And that is Greg Montforn from Greg Montforn and Partners. Greg, welcome to the show. How are you?
18: I'm terrific, Kyle. Great to be with you.
3: Yeah, I appreciate it. And I want your perspective on this. What are you seeing when it comes to pedestrians being hit this spring? Are you seeing an increase when it comes to the office?
18: Well, we are. There have been a number of, essentially beginning this spring, the Windsor Police have investigated a number of fatal collisions. There was one on Tecumseh Road in the middle of April involving a 65-year-old gentleman who lost his life. Another involving a 69-year-old man in May. We were just contacted connected with an 81-year-old man who was suffered fatal injuries.
19: Wow.
18: while walking, and then while crossing a street. And Windsor police have reported several other serious collisions as well. Another involving a cyclist who suffered life-threatening injuries. But what's particularly striking to me is the concentration of serious fatalities, particularly along the Howard Avenue corridor. It has understandably created a public perception or concern that severe collisions are increasing. But it's really premature to say that because, so far as I know anyway, the police have not released any relatively updated comparable statistics comparing this year to last or recent years. So it certainly seems like it. I can't say authoritatively that there is a significant increase, but there certainly has been a concentration or a cluster of reasonably, terrible collisions and fatalities, all of which being essentially needless and preventable, which is the particularly tragic thing about it.
3: You brought up Howard. Can I just ask where around Howard? I know you said the corridor. Is there a particular place? Like, is it around Tecumseh? Is it around Wyandotte?
18: Well, the intersection of Howard and Tecumseh is,
3: yeah.
18: I believe that's one of the most statistically dangerous intersections, yep, in the city, if not the most. So I can't say with any, high level of precision where, but certainly the intersection of Howard and Tecumseh is a flashpoint, as is any area near Devonshire Mall and, the new sort of, the way the roads have been kind of readjusted.
3: Lowe's on Tecumseh, another one up there, right? Lowe's on Tecumseh out there,
18: yeah,
3: on the east end.
18: Yeah, and it's, the bottom line is that every year there are approximately 2,600 emergency room visits emanating from motor vehicle collisions of some sort. And they're not all serious, and they're not all obviously fatalities. They're not even all necessarily serious. But statistically, we're getting around, our hospitals are seeing around 2,600 emergency room visits per year. And there are usually, in recent years, been somewhere around 20 transport truck collision-related deaths. But And I think the reason that the statistics are relatively stable is because, our usage of our public roadways is relatively stable. I think it's probably increasing somewhat as our population increases. Mm. We also have another factor, I suppose, is the graying of our population. There are more people that are coming into their mature years, and because statistically as well, motor vehicle collisions tend to be caused by people at both extremes, those young, inexperienced drivers and those at the other end of the spectrum whose acuity, vision, reaction times, et cetera, may not be quite as sharp as they want.
3: I was going to ask, I know you can't get too detailed when it comes to the cases that you're obviously taking care of, but yeah, is there blame to be placed on both sections? Because that's what we were talking about yesterday, where, I do feel like there's a lot of pedestrians that just walk out, they're not paying attention, they're just kind of in their own world, I don't know, looking at their phone or whatever, and then obviously we know when it comes to drivers in this city, a lot of them are distracted as well. So I was just wondering what you saw when it comes to some of these cases, if it's on the pedestrian or on the driver or both.
18: Well, it can be. There's a legal presumption in Ontario that when a pedestrian is struck by a vehicle, motor vehicle, there's an immediate presumption. It's a rebuttable presumption, of course. There's a presumption that the driver of the vehicle was at fault. Now, that can be proven untrue, because you're right. Sometimes people do just, particularly children who are, left unattended or not sufficiently supervised, and kind of in connection with the other issue you were just talking about, where, they suddenly run into traffic and there's simply no way in the world that the most responsible and careful driver in the world could avoid a collision. But the statistically, most motor vehicle collisions, whether they involve injury, death, whether they involve pedestrians, they tend to be caused by either the driver of one vehicle having ingested some form of intoxicant, and another principal cause, of course, is simply distracted driving.
19: Yeah,
18: people that are, we've all seen people that at a stop sign or stoplight. You can see they're clearly texting somebody or talking on their phone or just not paying attention, and that's tragic because we all have an obligation every time we get behind a wheel, not only to be stone cold sober, but take very careful care for those that we come into contact with. So You know, there's a small subset of collisions and injuries caused by mechanical failure in cars, but the overwhelming majority are caused by distracted driving and or use of intoxicants. But with every case involving a pedestrian, that is always a very live issue. Was it strictly the pedestrian's fault? Was it strictly the driver's fault? Or sometimes was it both? You know, was it a person crossing on a crosswalk when they're not supposed to be crossing? Or every single case has its own, you know, unique circumstances. So it's impossible to paint these with too broad a brush. But yeah. Suffice it to say that it's the police's obligation when they investigate, and it's our obligation when handling a case like this to, you know, very, very carefully analyze the facts and circumstances and forensic data, et cetera, you know, skid marks.
3: Well, and it certainly seems like a lot of us are just very distracted in life right now, whether we're walking across the street or whether we're driving on the street. It certainly seems like a lot of us are just very busy.
18: That is very, very true. Yep. You know, and the best, it's not really legal advice, but the best advice I could give to your listeners is really just plain old common sense, which is just slow down. And by slow down, I don't just mean don't drive above the speed limit, but by slow down, I mean slow down, pay attention, you know, don't text, don't talk on your phone.
3: In life, we just need to slow down a little bit, right? Yeah.
18: Yeah.
3: Greg?
18: These are all, almost all entirely preventable tragedies.
3: Yeah. Which is sad, right? That's the problem here. We can prevent these tragedies from happening. Greg, thank you so much for doing this. Really do appreciate it. Important conversation.
18: It's been my pleasure.
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5: And now the forecast from the AM 800 Weather Center. Cloudy this evening with rain beginning after midnight, 10 to 15 millimeters expected with a low 14 or 57. Rain ending near noon tomorrow with some sun and cloud expected in the afternoon and a high 21, feeling like 26 or 79 Fahrenheit. For the Ford fireworks tomorrow evening, cloudy periods down to 14 or 57 and a mix of sun and cloud expected on Tuesday and a high 26 or 79.
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0: on what is happening on our roads. A lot of you are saying it is just people jaywalking, not paying attention. We'd love your thoughts on this, 519-792-2559. As it's a sad way to start off the show, but we got to talk about it. A pedestrian is in hospital with life-threatening injuries after being struck by a vehicle overnight. Emergency crews responded around 2:30 a.m. Sunday to the 1100 block of Ouellette Avenue, just south of Pine Street. Police say a 40-year-old woman was crossing the street mid-block when she was struck by an oncoming vehicle. Following the collision, a driver exited his vehicle and was reportedly assaulted by a man who had been accompanying the pedestrian. The pedestrian was taken to the hospital where she remains in critical condition. The driver was also treated for non-life-threatening injuries. And so I do want to bring in Kieran McKenzie on this one to have this chat with us. Kieran, thank you for coming in. Really do appreciate it here. Thank you for coming on.
1: My pleasure. Thanks for having me, Kyle.
0: When it comes to Vision Zero here, can you first talk a bit about that and what the plan of Vision Zero was for the city?
1: Yeah. Before I do that, though, I do want to express my great hope that the woman who was struck is will be fine. I like the fact that near non-life-threatening injuries, but the incident nonetheless is definitely troubling, and my thoughts are with her and her family and friends.
0: So when it comes to Vision Zero, yeah, tell us a little bit about that.
1: So the Vision Zero plan is the idea that anyone who is in the right of way, in the public right of way, so in the roadway, utilizing any of that infrastructure, the goal of it is to arrive at zero fatalities. So there's a number of different steps, some of which the City of Windsor is already moving forward with or is definitely in process with. I think that one of the things that I sense around the council table and as chair of the Environment Transportation Standing Committee, we just at our last meeting were asking about a progress report on Vision Zero. So I expect that that's going to come in the near future, whether either the next or the following meeting of the standing committee, but certainly we would like to see a little bit more accelerated implementation of the measures, because I don't know what the data actually officially says for where we are in real time right now. Where the last time, at the last point where there was a complete data set for us to look at, there were two things that were interesting. One, fatalities, we were below the provincial average with respect to vehicle and pedestrian collisions, but in terms of the severity and the number of accidents total, not including fatalities, we were on the higher end of the spectrum within the province. So there's obviously issues that we need to address.
0: Yeah, in May, the Windsor Police had to actually go out and make a statement on it, right? We had three pedestrian deaths in 1 month. Now we have this situation. It does seem like almost every weekend we're talking about somebody getting hit here. What do you attribute to that? Is it jaywalking? Is it vehicles and just people not paying attention? Like, what is going on here? Are our roads safe?
1: Well, look, I think that they are, and I think that the numbers say that largely they are, but are there areas where we can improve? There's absolutely no question about it, and we need to have better answers to the questions that you're asking right now. Having said that, and again, this is, you know how much of a data wonk I am, Kyle, so I really want to respond to what the data is telling us is what's going on, but certainly anecdotally what I'm hearing, they're mid-block crossings, where we're seeing at least a couple of the instances. I asked about pedestrian guardrails on the along sidewalks in busy areas as a potential solution. Administration was just, at best lukewarm to that, because there's always a cost factor that's attached to it. But I've seen it in other communities, and maybe that's one solution that needs to get a stronger unpacking, if you will. But certainly, I think that there's enough here that's happened in a compressed period of time where we really do need to take a good hard look at where we are with respect to Vision Zero and look at different opportunities that we might have to be able to accelerate the implementation of that plan.
0: When it comes to jaywalking, though, I just don't know what else the city could do. Because, I'll talk about some of my experiences, but let's just use Ouellette as an example. And sadly, this is where it happened over the weekend. But there are a lot of people jaywalking on Ouellette, not paying attention. There's a lot of stoplights and different things like that. So, like, there is safe areas to cross. And you can say that, I guess, for different places in the city, too. I've seen it, actually, when I was out on the East End, on Lauzon. It happened to me a couple of times just this past weekend. But, like, to me, I don't know what else you can do when it comes to jaywalking other than putting it out there. Please, people, pay attention. Cross at crosswalks. And don't jaywalk. Like, to me, sometimes it's just on the pedestrian.
1: Sure. And look, the thing is, we're trying to get into what's happening in people's minds and why are certain behaviors happening. So what I do know is there are tools to discourage people from crossing mid-block. As I said, the pedestrian guardrails, I've seen them in other communities. you'd have to hop over a 3 foot, you know, bar in order to be able to jaywalk on some streets. So that's certainly something that we can look for or look at. Is there a need for us to have greater traffic management signals in certain areas? So that's another thing, let's call it a causation factor for jaywalking. If there isn't a safe place to cross that's somewhere within close proximity to the destination, then people might decide that they're going to take their chances to save a minute or two where they would have to walk around to the next and closest signalized intersection on a busy road. So those are definitely some things that we need to be taking a look at if we're going to start to respond and try to respond to these issues that we're seeing in real time. Again, it's tough because we got to respond to the data. Anytime we see any incident happen, everybody certainly has very strong feelings about what we want to do everything that we can to prevent those deaths, but or incidents from happening. But we want to make sure that whatever dollars that we do invest in a time where there's finite dollars that we're making investments that are actually going to fix the problems. And I will just add, it doesn't help when the province is taking away tools for us to help address poor driver behavior in the roadway, namely the automatic speed enforcement camera tool is a for example, and there's some other things. So we need better partnership at senior levels of government and stronger, I think, and a stronger or deeper dive into how we can accelerate the Vision Zero plan more effectively.
0: Okay, Kieran, thank you for doing this. I appreciate it.
1: Appreciate having me on, Kyle. Thanks.
0: There you go. Kieran McKenzie, Environment, Transportation, and Public Safety Standing Committee, and, of course, Councillor here in Windsor. Your thoughts on this? I understand where he's coming from, and, yeah, some of the tools there, but I do believe a lot of the responsibility is on drivers and pedestrians. And I will just say this, because I mentioned that we do have poor drivers in this city. But when you're crossing the road, and even if it's a green light for you, right? Even if it's a green light with your head down, not even looking both ways when crossing, I think some of that is on the pedestrian, and I cannot believe it. Like, there is no way I would have that much trust in any of you. I'm sorry. But in any driver out there, especially in this city, just to put my head down, look at my phone, and cross the street, even if I have a green light, there is no way. I am always looking to see what our car is doing. It's like this text here, and I want to hear from you, especially on the phone lines here. It's an important topic. We have our own people getting hit almost every weekend. In May, 3 pedestrian deaths in 1 month. It's unacceptable, and something needs to happen. Something needs to be done here, but we also got to take responsibility here. 519-792-2559. This one, Kyle, I don't care if people are down looking at their phones or maybe in their own world. As a driver, you must be aware of everything, and you're absolutely right about that, but we know there's distracted driving happening all the time. And that's why I'm saying, like, there is no way I would put trust in any of you without looking before I cross the street. I don't look 5 feet in front of my car when I'm driving. I look about 150 feet. I see what's around and I see what's ahead. If somebody is beside the road, I move over just in case a trip or fall happens. It's inexcusable to me when somebody hits somebody unless it's a child running between cars out of nowhere. But I just will never get it. And that's how you're supposed to drive. Like, that is a great text. That's how you're supposed to drive. The issue is a lot of people out there, they're in their own world, behind the steering wheel, looking at their phones, adjusting music, drinking coffee. They're in their own world. And then you have the people crossing, the pedestrians in their own world, just looking at their phone, not paying attention. It's blame on both sides here, but we got to figure it out because we got people, our own people here, our own residents dying on the streets because of this. And enough is enough. 519-792-2559. Glenn is on hold. We'll get to him. We'll take the break and come back. It's Kyle Horner Show here on AM 800.
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3: From the National Newsroom of the Canadian Press, I'm John Kennedy. Today marks the 30th National Indigenous Peoples Day to honor the culture, histories, and contributions of First Nations, Inuit, and Métis people across Canada. With events taking place all over the country, Prime Minister Mark Carney was at Nanaimo, BC, visiting an exhibit at the Snu Namuk Culture and Nanaimo Museum. He wrote on social media that the government has worked in partnership with Indigenous people over the last year to advance shared priorities and major projects. Canada's men's national team players say Canada's run at this summer's FIFA World Cup is fueled by the unbelievable support from home fans. Ahead of training today, center back Derek Cornelius says it's a nice feeling to experience that in his home country.
4: We really want to make football a sport for Canadians, you know, and that's across from side to side and coast to coast. Wherever we've gone, especially these last few weeks, you know, we've had tremendous support. You see a country's finally excited about their Canadian men's national team, and that's part of the reason why we put on that jersey, you know, to inspire the next generation and hopefully to make all Canadians proud.
3: Canada wraps Group B play against Switzerland in Vancouver on Wednesday. More flooding could be in the cards for parts of southern Quebec. Environment Canada is warning more showers and thunderstorms are possible today after up to 150 millimeters of rain fell in parts of western Montreal and the South Shore in just a few hours on Saturday. The flooding saw temporary shelters put up at Montreal, firefighters going door to door in some flooded neighborhoods to make sure all residents are safe after over 100 homes were reported as flooded. AI safety advocates say the federal government's online safety legislation is a good proposed start on regulating artificial intelligence chatbots, but they say more work will need to be done to protect Canadians from the potential harms.
5: Bill C-34 was introduced earlier this month in the House of Commons and would regulate the companies behind AI chatbots with measures to lower the risk of chatbots communicating harmful content. It would also put in place crisis intervention protocols for cases involving self-harm, suicide, or violence. The founder of Artificial Intelligence Governance and Safety Canada suggests that AI platforms should be forced to recognize a user's sign of mental health distress, point them to resources, and end the conversation to prevent any harm. Ottawa's efforts come as one New Brunswick mother hopes to hold AI accountable for her daughter's death by suicide. Naira Ahmed, The Canadian Press.
3: Alberta Premier Danielle Smith says the fun police have struck Calgary. Her comments come after the city announced it's implementing new noise rules for the Calgary Stampede after midnight, citing music at last year's event that left windows shaking and items falling off shelves. Smith says the mayor and council should work with bylaw to reconsider the restrictions. Federal Conservative leader Pierre Poilievre also weighed in on social media, saying he has hope that the city will reverse course. This is the Canadian Press. In sports, Cape Verde's magical start to its first World Cup isn't over. In fact, it might just be getting started. The tiny island nation stunned tournament favorite Spain last week and did it again against Uruguay today, coming from behind for a 2-2 draw. Kevin Pina scored on a free kick for Cape Verde's first ever goal in the World Cup. Helio Varela scored the equalizer. Matthew and Brady Tkachuk are about to team up in Florida after the Panthers pulled off another summer blockbuster. The Panthers and Ottawa have a deal where Florida sends four draft picks to the Senators for Brady Tkachuk. The picks were Florida's first rounder this year, number 9 overall, along with two picks acquired earlier today in the Panthers' deal to send Mackie Samuskevich to Seattle and another first rounder in 2029. On the edge of the greatest collapse in U.S. history, American Wyndham Clark held his nerve against a charge by Sam Burns and the Shinnecock Hills Gallery that never gave him much love until he captured his second open title in 4 years. From the Canadian Press, I'm John Kennedy.
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7: And now the forecast from the AM 800 Weather Center. 10 to 15 millimeters of rain expected overnight, down to 14 or 57 for the low. Looking ahead to your Monday, rain ending near noon with some sun and cloud expected in the afternoon, high 21, feeling like 26 or 79. Monday night for the Ford fireworks, cloudy periods down to 14 or 57. And for your Tuesday, a mix of sun and cloud for the region and a high 26 or 79.
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8: In the coming hour, ghosts haunt a Toronto theater. Turns out what liquid you take your pills with matters. The end of a hockey era, and does talking to your plants make them happy? Paranormal Activity is a blockbuster film franchise, and now it's a play. The show originated in England, but it's holding down the fort right now at the Ed Mervish Theatre in Toronto. Pippa Winslow is one of the stars.
9: Lovely to meet you. Thanks for having me.
8: Okay, so tell us about the play, because it's based obviously on a powerhouse movie franchise, and horror plays are not very common.
9: They're becoming more and more common because they have an audience. People love this genre on stage because it's remarkable that we are able to experience that in the audience, even though it's not a film, but the illusions still generate some authentic scares and lots of laughs too, which is really fun.
8: For those who are not familiar with the movies or with the play, can you kind of give us the general setup?
9: Absolutely. So the movies are basically about a couple who find themselves in a haunted house. And that is exactly what the play is about. Other than that, though, we have just taken that as the, you know, the IP of the Paranormal Activity films. But other than that, we have a totally different story about a couple in a haunted house. But lots of the details that the films go into, we don't touch on any of that, which is kind of fun to get to reinvent the whole story within that. Kind of, it's about a relationship and how you deal with extraordinary circumstances, which is really nice.
8: You play the mother of the guy in the couple. How does that come in? How does that character fit in?
9: Well, this couple are married in Chicago. Their house is haunted, so they move to London. And my character lives in Florida. So I am on the stage on FaceTime, basically. So I have a few phone calls with my son and checking in with him and encouraging them to have a baby and all the other things that mothers-in-law may or may not be doing to their poor newlywed children. So it's kind of a fun role in that.
8: Yeah. Now, do I understand correctly, because you've appeared in numerous productions, numerous iterations of this show, in some there it actually was FaceTime, but in this one you're on stage. Is that true?
9: Well, that would be a spoiler. So okay. I am not going to say yes or no.
8: Okay. You mentioned the audiences, and there's the composition is sometimes a little bit different because horror fans who may never have darkened the door of a theater will come to see this show. Is that true?
9: Absolutely. And my son is 25 right now, and when he first saw the show, he was so amazed by how he was entertained. And since then, while I was doing it in London, he kept coming. He came about 5 times, and each time he would bring 10 of his best friends who had never been to the theater before but loved this show. So we're introducing a whole new audience to the theater, which I think is fantastic. Plus, people that have been to the theater a lot also love it because it's a real theatrical experience, which is what, you know, what you go to the theater for. You want to have an experience, and there's, you know, lots of laughs and lots of scares, and you are enthralled with the relationship, and there's a little bit for everybody there.
8: I don't think anybody who has never walked the boards would understand the dynamic of kind of unconsciously reading the audience while you're on stage. In comedy, obviously, you listen for the laughs, and some nights you think this is not working. In conventional drama, there's just a vibe. I wonder, is there a different vibe when it's a horror production?
9: Yeah, this play, we kind of know how it's going to go. My first phone call is right at the beginning. And if the audience is with us laughing along with, you know, what this poor mother-in-law is doing to her children, you know that the audience is going to be with you throughout. And there is a lot of humor. I can't emphasize that enough. But then horror and humor kind of walk that same line. But it's such a joy for the actors to hear that response, because then we know they're going to be with us throughout the whole thing. And there's sometimes when one audience member might react to something that happened on stage, and their reaction in a way becomes part of the play because the rest of the audience reacts to that reaction. So it's a real group experience, which is great.
10: Now, in order to foster the horror, there must be this hive of activity backstage and overstage. I wonder if you can give us a taste of that.
9: Yeah, any kind of illusions like this require a huge team to support it. Yeah, even the set, when you walk in and you see this very simple, kind of like a doll's house set. But then, of course, if you were able to see the backside of it, all the tricks and levers and strings, and you need an army to be able to make everything work that works in the show. I can't wait for you to see it.
10: Does anything ever go wrong?
9: Yes, things do go wrong. A couple times, I mean, we've done the show, you know, hundreds of times now, but I think twice, my FaceTime didn't work. And so, you know, my son on stage says, Mom, we can't see you. And then because I am reacting to a lot of the things that they are doing on stage, I say, well, I can see you. So, you know, you kind of respond and keep the storytelling going as much as possible. I think, you know, somebody else asked this question. And I think because there's such a heightened state of reality and the physicality that the two leads have, some things can go wrong and the audience won't know that the illusion hasn't happened exactly the way we expect it to because of the reaction of the actors to what should have happened. And so the audience still get all the storytelling because they can see it in the two lead actors, which is, you know, a tribute to their amazing skill.
10: Found myself curious in looking at your resume because you've been acting for decades. Yeah. How do you decide on a show? Or do you have to be recruited? Because if you lay down your marker on a show, and this one, I think you were in the premiere of it, then you're saying this is the next year, 2 years of my life.
9: You never know that it's going to go that long. I do a lot of workshops, you know, where it's like the first run of the show and you read it about, you know, you read it for a week and then you perform it for people that you're hoping you're going to give the producer some money. I didn't know this was going to be going this long, but when I first read the script, I could tell it was a really special project. And then the team they brought on to bring it to life, Felix Barrett from Punch Drunk, I don't know how well known he is here, but in the UK, he is a premier of immersive theater and making audiences really feel what's going on with the storytelling. So the whole process was such, you know, highlights of my career the whole way along. You could kind of tell it was headed for really special, special time. So I'm still enjoying what I'm doing. After I finish it here in Toronto, I'm going to go back and do it in London some more. So yeah, I'm having a terrific, terrific time.
10: Most notably in your screen work, you appeared in The Crown, and that is a global sensation. How was that as an acting experience for you?
9: Oh, that was amazing. Yeah, everything about that project is obviously top notch. And the reason why I appeared in that is because I'm an authentic American. So the big projects like that, I get in because I'm American. But yeah, the amount of work that went into styling me and the sets that they developed, they took us to Spain for a week. My part was, you know, not that big a part, but I went to Spain for a week to work the storyline

0: and her, just the three of us. And she said, "So tell me, what is it about your husband that made you fall in love with him?" I was like, "Oh, okay. Well, great." And so we just started right at the beginning of, you know, really nice conversations. Let's skip all the small talk and just really kind of chat about who we are and our lives. I mean, it must be tricky for her because anyone working with her already seems to have this knowledge of who she is and her personal life, because that's kind of how it goes when you're a celebrity. And so, yeah, so she was just really lovely. And the whole process working with her was amazing. Yeah.
1: I like that you've observed that the camera can see your thoughts. And
0: yeah.
1: Something they taught us years ago is if you say a silent F you in your head, the camera can read it. And it's absolutely true.
0: Yeah. Yeah. And I love that. I love stage where you can feel the audience, but I love the camera work because you don't have to do anything. You just have to think the thoughts and the camera sees it.
1: Let me finish with the question you must get asked all the time. Do you believe in ghosts?
0: I don't not believe in ghosts, but I have never personally had an experience of a ghost. But that is not to say that I wouldn't write it off if I did. And I 100% believe people that do have experiences with ghosts. I think there are people that are attuned to seeing things that I personally cannot see. So I think, yeah, why not?
1: Thank you for this. Good to talk.
0: Oh, lovely to talk with you. Take care. Thanks very much, Tom.
1: That's Pippa Winslow. Paranormal Activity is playing at the Ed Mervish Theater. Coming up, times are tough, but people keep spending.
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0: does matter what liquid you take your pills with.
1: Good morning.
2: Quite a few stories today. One of them being research says what liquid you take your pills with matters. So not vodka.
1: Oh, God, I wish. But no. This is brilliant. This is in the journal Pharmaceutics. And they basically said, let's look at the product monographs. That's the information that comes from the manufacturer telling you about the medication, its side effects. Did any of them tell us what fluids to take our medication with? No, most of them didn't. What? And then they went back and they said, you know, you have to drink your medications with fluid. You have to take your pills that you're swallowing with fluid. Why? If you don't, there's always a chance it's going to get stuck in the lower esophagus and you won't be aware of it. Well, the problem with that is it won't get absorbed properly. It can cause local irritation. So even if you're someone who feels you can swallow your pills without liquid, you really need to, for safety's sake and for the medication to work. Okay, but what liquid? To make a long story longer, To make a long story short, they basically found that tap water, or if you wanted to filter it, that's okay too, was the safest liquid to use. It turned out that if you were using mineral waters or things like that, they were a little bit alkaline, and they could affect both the absorption and the functioning of the medication you were taking. Now, many of you listening also know there's another liquid that you're not supposed to use, and you know that it's grapefruit juice.
2: Yeah.
1: And that's because we found that if you took certain medications along with grapefruit juice, the grapefruit juice has in it an enzyme blocker. And so instead of the intestines being able to digest and get rid of and only allowing a certain amount through, that enzyme is being blocked. And so a lot much more medication was getting into your system. So you go, great, I have more. But it's not good because it could cause your blood pressure to drop or to have much more effect than you wanted it to. So we tell people not to use grapefruit juice. Now I'm telling you to use tap water or filtered water as the best liquid to drink your medication down with or to wash it down with. The other thing I'll remind people is that certain antibiotics of the tetracycline family, you really don't want milk with them because the calcium in the milk binds to the antibiotic, making it a lot less able to be absorbed. So at the end of the day, tap water, filtered water, please use something to wash down your medication with. Don't just try and swallow it dry, and use filtered water or tap water, whichever you prefer. It's a matter of personal preference at that level.
2: When I was a kid, the one vitamin my mom insisted on was vitamin C, and there's more evidence that maybe it is a benefit.
1: Maybe. I think this may actually reflect the diet of these people more than anything else. But they basically, in over 2,000 volunteers in Japan, median age about 69, and what they basically did was they took a single sample of vitamin C levels in their blood and looked at a key brain circuit called the default mode network. Basically, they took very specialized MRIs of their brains, and they found they had less loss of brain material or better connectivity in that area if their levels of vitamin C were elevated. So is that because of the vitamin C? They can't tell me that. And don't forget, you and I cannot make vitamin C. Our bodies aren't capable of it, not because we're inadequate, but because human beings lack the ability to make vitamin C. I think guinea pigs are the only other animal that can't. And so we have to get our vitamin C from other sources. Where do you get your vitamin C? Right? You get it from fruits and vegetables. So if you have a higher vitamin C level, maybe that's reflecting a healthier diet, and that could be what's at the work here. I think that the bottom line here is we don't have a lot of information about their diet or about all that. I think this just reinforces the need to eat as healthy and as fruit vegetable laden a diet as you can manage.
2: And GLP-1s, I don't know what they are, but apparently they may be good for me.
1: Well, this is that group of medications that started off with semaglutide trade names Ozempic, anybody, or Wegovy. And now we have tirzepatide, which is Mounjaro and Zepbound, and we have others in that family. And you may have heard the term Ozempic babies. What basically happened is they found that women who had been put on Ozempic for whatever reason were more likely to conceive than not. Now, there are a couple of factors going on here. One, don't forget it changes absorption of a medication because of how it affects transit through your stomach. So the oral contraceptive may not have been working as well. Plus, you're losing weight, your hormones are getting into better balance, you're more likely to become or able to become pregnant. Well, it turns out 24 weeks of treatment with a GLP-1 inhibitor or agonist, members of this family, usually in this case used for people who are overweight and diabetic males, found that in these guys between the ages of 18 and 65, in testosterone levels went up, sperm count went up, and the size and shape and the how good the sperm were, in quotation marks, also improved. So maybe there may be a benefit in terms of male fertility, too. We'll have to wait and see.
2: Thank you, sir.
1: A pleasure. Have a great morning.
0: That's our medical correspondent, Dr. Mitch Shulman. Patty Lovett Reed joins us to talk finance, this week explaining how, in spite of inflation, Canadians are not reining in their spending. They're just spending their money on different things.
2: So my departure from this city started on Friday. I took the train to Montreal. Actually, we got to Montreal and then we backtracked. We went to Saint-Lazare-Hudson, which Montrealers will always remember. It's kind of like our Burlington. And so I missed the start of the World Cup. And then I only got back like at 5 o'clock yesterday afternoon. So I didn't have the vibe in the city. But I've been kind of trying to take a pulse ever since getting back, talking to people, watching news reports. And it seems like the city, notwithstanding people's ongoing complaints about the cost, the city's having a pretty good time and people are pretty excited. And it is very exciting, actually. I came across the delegation from Ghana yesterday and splendidly outfitted in traditional Ghanaian clothes. And I thought, yeah, okay, the world really is coming to these host cities. And that is something to be celebrated. Let's talk personal finance and consumer habits. And Patty Lovett Reed is the person we always go to for that. Good morning, Patty.
3: Good morning, John.
2: You've got a great column about how consumers, in spite of the, you know, all these complaints about the cost of living these days, consumers are actually still spending. They're just spending on different things.
3: You know, I was scratching my head, John, and I was thinking, two big events, FIFA and SpaceX, what do they have in common? At first blush, nothing. But then I started to think about it. The consumer is still spending. They're just choosing what they're spending their money on differently, and they're leaning towards experiences. I mean, there was this old assumption, and I'm from that generation, that would say when budgets get tight, consumers stop spending. Well, that was then, this is now. I got to tell you, instead, we're seeing consumers are protecting the experiences that matter most to them. So as I started to think about, of course, you've got to come up with some evidence. PayPal did a survey and found 44% of Canadians said, yeah, they would reduce their discretionary spending to attend a match or participate in the World Cup. And when it comes to Gen Z, that jumps to 63%. So guess what? The consumer isn't broke. They're just reallocating.
2: And young people are a very different breed. I know people always say, oh, new kids are so different. But honestly, the behaviors in this new generation, one is they don't drink, apparently. They don't answer the phone, but that's neither here nor there when it comes to economics. But they're not into fast fashion. They're much more into, I want to go away for the weekend.
3: Yeah, you know, what we are starting to see is they will also spend less on dining out if they had to, entertainment, shopping, and discretionary purchases just to preserve cash for an event. And, you know, when you think about it, we've seen it before. We saw it with Taylor Swift. We've seen it when it comes to travel, festivals, other sporting events. And I got to tell you, this isn't just about soccer. The other FOMO that I want to throw in here is SpaceX. You know, I found it fascinating when you have an IPO debuting at $135 and then it opens at $150. The stock since it came to market is up just over 19%. You know, people have this fear of missing out. So my sort of moral of the story is, I don't think there's anything wrong with spending. Spending's actually happening, but it's happening on experiences. And so the question people are asking themselves, does this fit in with my financial plan? Because too often we think about finances as saying no, no spending, no risk, no fun. But you're right. That generation's just not up for it. It's not about deprivation. It's about priorities. And as I said before, they're not broke. They're spending where they want to within their plan, not my plan that I would have for them. I tried that with my family, John. It didn't work.
2: Yeah. Okay. And before I let you go, you sent a transcription of this column to Joe Cristiano, and we're trying to figure out where people can find it. Where is it published?
3: You know what? I will be forwarding it to chip.ca, and they can have a look at it.
2: Okay. Good stuff. Chip.ca. Thanks, Patty.
3: Okay. Thanks.
0: That's financial expert Patty Lovett Reed. Coming up, why watching the World Cup may be good for you.
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0: Following Thursday night's soccer match, Canadians are feeling a charge, and the impact of that on your health may be good. Here's Dan Riskin.
21: Good morning. How are you?
0: I'm okay. And apparently, if I watch the World Cup, it might be good for me. How so?
21: Yeah, well, if you're from Ghana, you're having a great day for sure. It's one of these things. This is a study not just about World Cup. It's about sports generally. And it's actually a UK study. And what they did is they checked in with people a whole bunch about, you know, how they were feeling about watching sporting events. And they looked at people who did go to sporting events that were live compared to people who just watched them at home compared to people that don't watch them at all. And they ran this big statistical model. And what they expected was to find, you know, that people are happier and have less anxiety if they go to these sporting events because there's such a social element to it and it's so fun. What they found is that actually it doesn't affect happiness or anxiety. So there's no influence there. But there is influence with life satisfaction overall. That improves. You also have a greater sense of life being worthwhile, which is not nothing. That's good. And you do get the reduced loneliness. And so they're not really strong factors compared to other things that you might be able to do, like have good relationships with people and conversations and friends and family and things like that. But all things being equal, they don't show any negative effects, even although they do need to test it for like the Maple Leafs or something when it's especially hard to go to the games and sometimes not see the result you're hoping for. But on the sort of balance of things, going to live sporting events seems to be good for you.
0: I love this next story. It's about the rats who, I guess, won the lottery when it comes to the kind of research they would be a part of because they get stoned.
21: Yeah, I guess I would not want to be a lab rat, I'll tell you. But yes, if you were a lab rat, this might be the one you want to do. There's been a lot of question about the munchies with cannabis because people report it all the time. But is it placebo? And they don't see it very often in rat studies. When they give rats THC, they don't see it very often. But it seems to be maybe because rats usually inject it with THC instead of actually smoking it. And so this is a study that was done. It's a study between the University of Calgary and Washington State University. In fact, it's a joint study, which I got a good kick out of. It's a joint study between these two universities. And they gave inhalable THC to people in Washington State and rats at the University of Calgary. And they just looked at what happens with their munchies. And lo and behold, even the rats get the munchies. So the humans definitely do, but so do the rats. And what's interesting about the humans is that it doesn't just shift your preferences in terms of what kinds of foods you like more. So you might expect that if it was going to do something to alter the wiring of your brain to make you more hungry, it might make you go for jelly beans more than you would otherwise. Like it might increase your hunger for certain types of food. But what's neat is that it doesn't actually change the ratios at all. People still go for the same types of food. In this study, they had a preference for beef jerky, but people had a preference for beef jerky even if they weren't stoned. It's just that was the food that people prefer. And when they were stoned, it was that again. Rats showed a little bit of a different trend where the ratios kind of changed a little bit. And so they're going to have to watch for that if they're using rats as a model for what to expect with humans. But this, you know, the big sort of great news about that, it's not just about you and your Doritos at 3 a.m. It's about people who have had chemotherapy and other things where it really suppresses the appetite and you need to get calories into those people. And it's about giving them food and not generating these associations between the foods and the feeling of nausea that can make people really turned off from different foods. So it's important research.
0: All right. And we started out saying the World Cup may actually be good for you, but your cat maybe not as much as you might think.
21: Yeah, this is, I love the headlines on this because they know that there are all these cat lovers that are going to see this, these headlines, and they don't want to say anything disparaging about cats because they don't want to get the hate mail. So they, the wording in the headline is, cats may not be as good for you in the ways that you thought. But really what the science says is that cats just stress you out. This is looking at a whole bunch of different dog and cat owners. And the way they did this study is there were about 200 people or so. And they got this, once they signed up, they got text messages about 10 times a day where all of a sudden they'd get a text message and they had to answer it right now. How are you feeling? Are you in a good mood or bad mood? And are you near your cat or dog? And so then they were able to sort of tease these things out. And what they find is that, cat owners, basically have, if they're feeling acutely stressed about something and their cat is around, they get more stressed about it. So that's the sort of take home about this is that cats make you more stressed. They did not show that effect for dogs, which, and I'm going to pretend I don't care. I'm not in a cat versus dog world, and I'm going to pretend that I'm not happy with that particular result, even though I do have a dog. But yeah, cats seem to make the stress a little worse, and they don't really know what the reason is for it.
0: Thanks a lot for this. Good to have you.
21: Yeah, good to talk to you, John.
0: That's science expert Dan Riskin. It was revealed this week that hockey is leaving the CBC. Aside from waves of nostalgia, what does that actually mean? Matt Kaas joins us from TSN.
1: Good morning, John.
0: All right, so a lot of people are wringing their hands over this. I can't quite wrap my head around why it's such a dramatic deal, but maybe you can.
1: Well, I think the big part is that sports is really, for most sports fans, it's habit. It's something that's just been part of your life. You know, like Hockey Night in Canada, it's Saturday, it's 7 o'clock Eastern, for people listening not in in Ontario, and it's just always what we're used to. And the idea that it's going to be gone and that you have to find it on new channels, I think it does scare a lot of older sports fans. And you know what? Honestly, this is not just about make fun of the old who can't figure out how to stream, but we're seeing this on the bigger picture of everything is getting fractured. And where do I have to find stuff? And wait, this is streaming here, and now I got to go over there. Do I have an Amazon account? Where's my Crave? I think that's also part of it. It's comfort and it's tradition, and it's slowly, bit by bit, being taken away.
0: Well, and the aspect I can't appreciate, you're right, is generations of us, of people grew up sitting on the couch next to their dad watching Hockey Night in Canada. It was the ultimate convening. And now, you're right, we're probably going to have to take out a subscription somewhere and boot up the monitor in order to watch hockey on Saturday night.
1: Yeah, and part of that is a cost. It's a cost thing. There's been so many reports done over the last bunch of years of how expensive it is to be a sports fan. And how much more expensive it's going to be just for the traditional sports of hockey, basketball, baseball, football. And then if you are a soccer fan, it is crazy if you want to follow your favorite stars in different leagues all across Europe and Asia and Africa. And I think that's the one concern is that this is the first step. And hockey's kind of been behind the times than the other sports in terms of new broadcast deals. I mean, let's face it, for so long, the last deals with Roger and Sportsnet, it was like, okay, all the games are going to be here. But the funny thing is the league actually probably left a lot of money on the table. When they signed that 12-year deal with Rogers back in 2013, you know what that meant? It meant for like a decade or so, other networks, other platforms, other streaming sites couldn't get in the game, couldn't bid for the rights. Now all that's going to be open. It's great for hockey, but it's going to be a difficult transition for hockey fans.
0: Thanks for this, Matt. Appreciate it.
1: Absolutely. Take care, sir.
0: That's Matt Kaas from TSN. On the heels of her Grammy nomination, jazz artist Lila Bialy is working the summer circuit. She dropped in for a preview. The keyboard stylings and the effervescent voice of Canadian jazz artist, Toronto jazz artist Lila Bialy. Good morning, Lila.
2: Good morning, John.
0: How's your, well, it's not even summer officially, but how are things going?
2: You know, they're okay. My son just got out the door to school. He's wrapping up school this week, exams tomorrow and Thursday. So that's kind of where our focus is right now, but we're super excited about summer.
0: Well, we'll talk about your appearances in a moment, but I'm very curious. Of course, we talked with you at length when you went to the Grammys. You were a Grammy-nominated artist. Unfortunately, you didn't win, but in your case, I do think it was an honor to be nominated. Has it made a difference?
2: You know, it has. I think I may have mentioned this when we spoke then. Mostly in my psyche, like as I get ready to work on other event projects and even upcoming shows, we sort of carry this wonderful milestone moment with us. My husband and I, Ben Whitman, he is going to be touring with me this summer, and we've been developing this Joni Mitchell Canadian Songbook tribute for a while now, and we're finally going to get that recorded probably July, August. And yeah, that Grammy moment, well, the whole week really, it's just still with us. It's kind of like stardust.
3: So you talked about the Canadian Songbook Reimagined. Is that going to be the core of what you play in at the Jazz Fest and then the Allura Festival?
2: Jazz Fest is going to be a whole smorgasbord. So we're going to try to give two different shows on the two different nights. But Allura will be Joni Mitchell and the Canadian Songbook Reimagined. And we'll have the Allura singers, Grammy nominated also, and Juno nominated, joining us on stage there. So that's going to be super special.
3: Okay. Well, listen, break a leg. And it's lovely to have you this morning. And I hope you have amazing concerts.
2: Thank you, John. Always a pleasure to speak with you. And happy birthday again, belatedly now.
3: Oh, thank you. That's right, because asked Lila to do a birthday greeting for me, which was a surprise and absolutely delightful.
0: That's jazz artist Lila Bialy. Coming up, where did the term poison apple come from anyway?
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8: And now the forecast from the AM 800 Weather Center. Rain overnight, 10 to 15 millimeters expected, down to 14 or 57. For your Monday ahead, rain ending near noon, then some sun and cloud expected in the afternoon. High 21, feeling like 26 or 79 with the humidity. For the Ford fireworks, Monday night, cloudy periods, down to 14 or 57. And a mix of sun and cloud expected on Tuesday, and a high 26 or 79.
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10: It sounds a bit far-fetched, the iPhone being identified as a factor in falling birth rates. We asked Carmi Levy about it.
11: Good morning, John. Happy Tuesday.
3: Happy Tuesday. Okay, so I read an article about this, and I will freely confess, I didn't understand it. The iPhone may be a factor in falling birth rates. Why are we so busy doom-scrolling that we can't get busy?
11: Yeah, if you're so locked into your screen, you're not actually interacting with people, which apparently is a necessary factor in getting pregnant. So this research comes from Middlebury College in Vermont, and they wanted to ask the question, why are birth rates plummeting? They noticed that they had fallen in the U.S. by about a quarter since 2007. And they're like, okay, so what are the factors that are driving it? Turns out that's around when smartphones first became popular. Specifically, the iPhone was introduced in 2007, and as it turns out, it was only introduced in certain parts of the country in the U.S. Remember, only AT&T was selling it. So they had data early on that showed areas that where the iPhone was available and areas where it wasn't. And so they found that when in the areas where the iPhone was available during that initial period, birth rates were lower than areas where it wasn't. And there are other factors they've corrected for them, the global financial crisis, rising housing costs, education levels, access to contraception. But they're basically saying that there's a direct correlation. They'll research it further, but it suggests very clearly that we are so enamored of our technology that we're not getting in person, which does affect our ability to get pregnant.
3: Tell me about RefCam at the World Cup. And I think I was watching that the other day because, yeah, the players were all shaking hands with somebody and then they showed another angle and it was the ref. And I thought, oh, my God, the ref's wearing a camera.
11: Yeah, so it's a tiny little camera, high def camera. They say it has stabilization built into it, but I don't buy it because I'm getting nauseous watching this footage, but it's really, really cool because it's immersive, right? You're actually seeing the field from the perspective of the refs. They're doing it in all venues on all refs. And so no matter where the game is coming out of, we're seeing it. They're including it for things like, replays, and sort of basically the entire game. Remarkable. Obviously, the stabilization is still an issue, so they're working on that. But this is, you know, it's part of a suite of technologies that they've rolled out to make the coverage more immersive. And FIFA's been playing with ref cams, and they've been playing with sensors in the balls. They call them inertial measurement units that they measure acceleration and the movement of the ball so they can tell exactly where it is, and you could tell if it's offside or not, much more precise and rapid measurement. And calls on the field. They're using 3D player avatars as well. I mean, they're turning it into a high-tech showcase, which is, we see this during the Olympics. We see this every time there's kind of like a major sporting event. Technology is on display to make the game better, more precise, and more immersive so that you and I, if we're not spending thousands of dollars on tickets, at least we can watch it at home and feel like we're there. It's really cool.
3: Okay, I understand there are also robot dogs.
11: Yeah, this is interesting. So not in Toronto, only in Mexico, there are these four-legged dogs. And basically what they do is they go to areas where there is violence and they provide a video feed to security and police. And it informs them what's going on so that they know whether they should intervene or not. So the good news is the robots themselves aren't fighting drunken fans, but they are telling the cops where to go to find the drunken fans who are fighting.
3: Meanwhile, AI facial recognition, everybody predicted this was going to happen, is leading to false arrests in Florida.
11: Yeah, a couple of cases in Florida, basically. So there's this guy, imagine he lives in Charlotte, North Carolina, which is, as the crow flies, about 300 miles, 500 kilometers from where this happened. And he says he was arrested as a suspect in a stolen vehicle case in Florida. And he was told at the time that the technology said he was an 85% match for this individual. He absolutely wasn't there. He had timesheets from his work that showed that he was nowhere near there at the time, but he still spent 83 days in jail waiting, for these charges to work their way through the court system. In the process, they lost their home. He lost his job. He lost his car. He was ultimately exonerated, but obviously the price was very significant. The ACLU, the American Civil Liberties Union, is tracking about 14 other cases in the U.S. that are very similar. People wrongfully accused of crimes based on facial recognition data that is absolutely wrong. And in many cases, these people's lives are being absolutely upended until the legal system exonerates them. And it's incredibly problematic. Absolutely wrong use of this technology, and it seems to be continuing.
3: Thank you very much. Good to have you.
11: Appreciate it, John.
3: That's tech expert Carmi Levy. This week on Totally Useless Information with Nick and Roy, what are poison apples? Will your plants grow faster if you talk to them?
1: Until the 18th century,
3: yeah,
1: tomatoes were called poison apples.
7: Oh, they were.
1: You know why?
7: Were they poison?
1: Yeah, people didn't eat tomatoes. They thought they were poisonous. So they said, don't eat those. They're poison apples. So up until the 18th century, tomatoes were frowned upon. They were not planted. They were something that would grow wild, but they said stay away from them.
7: Yeah. Okay.
1: Crazy.
7: It is. So yeah. So every time, because we're Italian, every time our wives make us spaghetti with meatballs with lots of tomato sauce.
1: Yeah, check your insurance policy.
7: Exactly. Oh, no, they already did. Now, I don't know if you do this. I practice this almost every opportunity I get the chance. Plants may grow faster if you talk to them.
1: They do.
7: Do you talk to plants?
1: Oh, I do all the time.
7: There you go. Do they talk?
1: People think it's strange. But I have entire conversations with plants.
7: You do. Now,
1: it very much feels like me talking to you.
7: Oh, leave me alone. So now, if the plants are answering you back, there's a real problem. Plants can plants can sense sound vibrations. Research indicates that low-level vibrations in the 150 to 250 hertz range can act as stimulus, potentially aiding in, or at least not hindering, plant growth. Some studies, including from the Royal Horticultural Society, suggest that plants, specifically tomatoes, grew better when spoken in a kind, consistent voice. Yes, you might be poisonous, but we love you.
1: Very nice.
7: But it's not about the words, though. It's more about the frequency and tone of your voice.
1: Which means most of Nick's flowers and plants are all dead. Just laying on this.
7: There you go. No,
1: screaming. They actually make little signs that say, help me.
7: They're playing dead. They're not really.
1: One, the daffodil says, help me. The other one says, please, somebody shut him up. He's killing us.
7: He is.
1: In Greek mythology, Nick.
7: Yes.
1: Hyakindos.
7: Yes.
1: Hyakindos.
7: I think so. I think I had that once. And something penicillin helped.
1: Yeah, I think I ate a burrito once and had a hack of those. Okay, but anyway, the god of spring, okay, is Hecatos.
7: All right.
1: And according to Greek mythology, the Hecatos was accidentally killed by the god Apollo by mistake. And as his blood ran out, a flower grew from the blood.
3: Oh.
1: And that flower was called a hyacinth.
3: Oh.
1: Because of his name. So, of course, Greek mythology says that the hyacinth grew from the blood of Hyakonos.
3: Hyakonos.
1: And hyacinth becomes the flower of sorrow and resurrection.
3: Yeah, but it's not something. Wow, there you go. That's fantastic.
1: Pretty cool, right?
10: That's Nick Marano and Roy LoCascio. You can check them out at nickandroy.com. And that's our time. My thanks to Nick Marano and Joe Cristiano for their work on the show. Thanks to you for listening. My name is John Moore. I hope we'll talk again soon.
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14: From the National Newsroom of the Canadian Press, I'm John Kennedy. AI safety advocates say the federal government's proposed online safety legislation is a good start on regulating artificial intelligence chatbots, but more work will be needed to protect Canadians from potential harms.
15: Bill C-34 was introduced earlier this month in the House of Commons and would regulate the companies behind AI chatbots with measures to lower the risk of chatbots communicating harmful content. It would also put in place crisis intervention protocols for cases involving self-harm, suicide, or violence. The founder of Artificial Intelligence Governance and Safety Canada suggests that AI platforms should be forced to recognize a user's sign of mental health distress, point them to resources, and end the conversation to prevent any harm. Ottawa's efforts come as one New Brunswick mother hopes to hold AI accountable for her daughter's death by suicide. Naira Ahmed, The Canadian Press.
14: Environment Canada is warning that conditions remain favorable for additional flooding in parts of southern Quebec. Torrential rain has already soaked Montreal's West Island and communities south of the city yesterday. The agency warns more showers and thunderstorms are possible in the region, and ground in areas hit by the heaviest rain may not be able to absorb much more water. Up to 150 millimeters of rain fell in parts of western Montreal and the South Shore in just a few hours on Saturday. Firefighters battling a wildfire near Lytton, BC, say cooler temperatures and light winds helped overnight, but fire activity could increase throughout the day as the temperatures continue to climb. An update posted online by the BC Wildfire Service says crews overnight prioritized the protection and defense of structures near the Saw Creek wildfire burning south of Lytton. The report says firefighters and aircraft continue to focus on securing the perimeter of the community near the fire. It says temperatures have been climbing between the mid-20s and low 30s, and relative humidity will trend lower, meaning there's more potential for fire activity to increase. High oil and gas prices are expected to push inflation higher when Statistics Canada reports its consumer price index for May on Monday.
16: The devil will be in the details as economists look for any signs that the cost at the gas pump is causing inflation to heat up elsewhere. TD Bank senior economist Andrew Henchich says gasoline prices rose in May, so that will push inflation higher for the month, but oil prices have since come off their highs. The price of oil fell after the U.S. and Iran reached a memorandum of understanding to end the war and reopen the Strait of Hormuz to tanker traffic. The annual inflation rate was 2.8% in April. The consensus among economists is that inflation rose year over year to 3% in May. Michelle Zedekian, The Canadian Press.
14: This is The Canadian Press. In sports, Matthew and Brady Tkachuk are about to team up in Florida after the Panthers pulled off another summer blockbuster. The Panthers and Ottawa have a deal where Florida sends four draft picks to the Senators for Brady Tkachuk. The picks were Florida's first rounder this year, number 9 overall, along with two picks acquired earlier today in the Panthers' deal to send Mackie Semiskevich to Seattle and another first rounder in 2029. Cape Verde's magical start to its first World Cup isn't over. In fact, it might just be getting started. The tiny island nation stunned tournament favorite Spain last week and did it again against Uruguay today, coming from behind for a 2-2 draw. Kevin Pina scored on a free kick for Cape Verde's first ever goal in the World Cup. Helio Varela scored the equalizer. On the edge of the greatest collapse in U.S. history, American Wyndham Clark held his nerve against a charge by Sam Burns and the Shinnecock Hills Gallery that never gave him much love until he captured his second open title in 4 years. From the Canadian Press, I'm John Kennedy.
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8: And now the forecast from the AM 800 Weather Center. 10 to 15 millimeters of rain expected overnight, down to 14 or 57 for the low. Looking ahead to your Monday, rain ending near noon with some sun and cloud expected in the afternoon, high 21, feeling like 26 or 79. Monday night for the Ford fireworks, cloudy periods, down to 14 or 57. And for your Tuesday, a mix of sun and cloud for the region and a high 26 or 79.
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2: 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And that's what I did. I loved them and suffered with them. And when they're hurting, they call me. That's the biggest gift I got, which is from being a prisoner to being a loving father, which is what I always wanted.
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5: Greg Bishop is one of the most respected voices in UFO research. He's the co-founder of The Excluded Middle, the influential journal that explored UFOs, consciousness, conspiracies, psychedelics, and the frontier sciences long before those conversations became mainstream. His landmark book, Project Beta, exposed one of the most documented government disinformation campaigns in UFO history, revealing how intelligence operatives manipulated researchers and shaped the modern UFO narrative. Through his books, essays, lectures, and long-running podcast, Radio Mysterioso, Greg has challenged both true believers and hardened skeptics, insisting that the mystery is far stranger than either side imagines. His more recent book, It Defies Language, Essays on UFOs and Other Weirdness, is a deep exploration of the phenomenon, consciousness, deception, memory, belief, and the limits of human understanding. Greg doesn't just investigate UFOs, he investigates the assumptions we bring to the mystery itself. Greg, welcome to Coast AM. How are you?
6: I'm good, Richard. Can you hear me okay?
5: I can hear you just crystal clear. Great to speak with you.
6: Yeah, great to speak with you too. I actually visited you in Toronto about 10 years ago.
5: Mike, has it been 10 years?
6: Wow. Something like that. It was quite a while. We had dinner and we had a wonderful time.
5: Oh, and here we are again. And I know we're going to have a wonderful time again. You know, we are living through what many people call the disclosure era. You know, we've got whistleblowers and congressional hearings and leaked military videos. And now we have Steven Spielberg's new film, Disclosure Day. But your book, Project Beta, documented this case where intelligence operatives allegedly manipulated Paul Benowitz, this UFO researcher, fed him false information. So before we discuss where disclosure is taking us, let me ask the obvious question. How do we know this isn't happening again?
6: Well, we don't know it isn't happening again. And I did want to clarify something because people read the book or make an assumption. As far as I know, Paul Benowitz wasn't fed too much disinformation. In fact, a tiny little bit. Most of the disinformation was things that he believed that were encouraged. And it's kind of like making a mistake or having mission creep, and it becomes something it wasn't in the beginning. And so what they basically did was sat by while he got more and more paranoid and really didn't care about it, which isn't much better than just feeding him disinformation, I don't think. But that's more of what happened. I think one thing was given to him that was disinformation.

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6: And now the forecast from the AM 800 Weather Center. Rain overnight, 10 to 15 millimeters expected, down to 14 or 57. For your Monday ahead, rain ending near noon, then some sun and cloud expected in the afternoon, high 21, feeling like 26 or 79 with the humidity. For the Ford fireworks Monday night, cloudy periods, down to 14 or 57, and a mix of sun and cloud expected on Tuesday, and a high 26 or 79.
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9: From the National Newsroom of the Canadian Press, I'm David Augustine. A company to build Canada's next submarine fleet will soon be selected in a contract worth tens of billions of dollars. South Korea's Hanwha and Germany's TKMS have spent 2 years vying for the project with different strategies and promises. Most experts say the contest appears to be a dead heat and no one really knows which will win, as Ottawa is keeping it tightly under wraps. The government is expected to declare its preferred bidder in the coming days ahead of July's NATO summit. Events were held across the country to mark the 30th National Indigenous Peoples Day on Sunday, a day meant to honor the culture, histories, and contributions of First Nations, Inuit, and Métis people. At a ceremony in Ottawa, former Governor General Adrienne Clarkson explained why she chose to wear an Indigenous headdress.
10: My traditional name is Gipidagi Isikanagusim Nitsitsitsitabi. I am proud to have the title of Grandmother of Many Nations. The Blood Tribe of Alberta, the Kainai Nation, has adopted me, and therefore I can use that name. And the elders have transferred me the right to wear this headdress as appropriate.
9: The ceremony was hosted to mark the 25th anniversary of the unveiling of the National Aboriginal Veterans Monument in Ottawa. Clarkson inaugurated the monument in 2001. Calmer weather is helping firefighters battle the Saw Creek wildfire near Lytton, B.C. While the blaze has grown slightly, officials say it's moving away from communities and Highway 1. The wildfire comes close to the anniversary of the devastating 2021 Lytton fire that destroyed much of the village and killed 2 people. Officials warn rising temperatures in the coming days could make conditions more challenging. Canada's men's players say the team's run at this summer's FIFA World Cup is fueled by support from home fans. The team battled Bosnia-Herzegovina to a 1-1 draw in front of an announced crowd of 43,000 in Toronto on June 12th. The Vancouver game against Qatar on Thursday had over 52,000 fans. Team Canada's midfielder Liam Miller says it's great for the team.
11: I feel like the support has honestly been unbelievable from all the fans. You know, I felt like Toronto was electric in the first game, and I felt like Vancouver was you know, almost unbelievable for me. You know, obviously the fans of Toronto were obviously great as well, but the national anthem in Vancouver, when they sung it, it was probably the loudest I've heard in O Canada. And I was getting goosebumps the whole time.
9: Another lively crowd is expected Wednesday when Canada wraps Group B play against Switzerland in Vancouver. And a new set of noise limits for the Calgary Stampede has sparked criticism from Alberta Premier Danielle Smith. The city has reduced allowable sound levels and adjusted late-night music rules after complaints last year about loud concerts, property disturbances, and crowd behavior. Smith says the restrictions could hurt workers and reduce the energy of one of Calgary's most iconic events. Mayor Jeremy Farkas says major festivals must respect nearby residents and that no event should be exempt from public safety concerns. This is the Canadian Press. In sports, Matthew and Brady Tkachuk are about to team up in Florida after the Panthers pulled off another summer blockbuster. The Panthers and Ottawa have a deal where Florida sends four draft picks to the Sens for Brady Tkachuk. The picks were Florida's first rounder this year, number 9 overall, along with two picks acquired earlier Sunday in the Panthers' deal to send Maki Semiskevich to Seattle and another first rounder in 2029. On the edge of the greatest collapse in U.S. Open history, American Wyndham Clark held his nerve against a charge by Sam Burns and a Shinnecock Hills gallery that never gave him much love until he captured a second Open title in 4 years. Six shots ahead at the start of the final round, Clark's final act was two putts from just outside 50 feet for par that gave him a 3-over 73 and a one-shot victory over Burns. And Sonia Citron scored 21 points, Kiki Ariofen added 17 points and 7 rebounds, and the visiting Washington Mystics beat the Western Conference-leading Minnesota Lynx in WNBA action on Sunday. From the Canadian Press, I'm David Augustine.
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13: And now the forecast from the AM 800 Weather Center. 10 to 15 millimeters of rain expected overnight, down to 14 or 57 for the low. Looking ahead to your Monday, rain ending near noon with some sun and cloud expected in the afternoon, high 21, feeling like 26 or 79. Monday night for the Ford fireworks, cloudy periods down to 14 or 57. And for your Tuesday, a mix of sun and cloud for the region and a high 26 or 79.
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1: Welcome back. Paolo Nutini's Coming Up Easy. I haven't played that one in a long time. And you know what? Despite his soulful voice sounding like it's straight out of the American South, Paolo Nutini is actually from the small Scottish town of Paisley. And this song from his acclaimed album Sunnyside Up helped showcase his surprising blend of folk and soul, reggae, and blue-eyed R&B influences. Science fiction loves the idea of aliens walking among us, but here's a question we rarely ask. What would they eat? Unlike Spielberg's E.T. happily snacking on human food, a real extraterrestrial visitor would likely find our cuisine not just unappetizing, but potentially deadly. An alien that evolved on another world would have a completely different biology, making it highly unlikely it could safely digest anything from Earth. According to researchers, an advanced alien species would probably bypass food altogether, extracting only the basic nutrients and chemical building blocks it needs, water, nitrogen, minerals, and organic compounds, and perhaps even synthesizing its own meals. If humanity ever hosts a visitor from another planet, serving dinner could become a high-stakes scientific challenge. One wrong bite might be all it takes to kill our guest. You can read more of this story in the news section of coasttocoastam.com. 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Or maybe there's a classic interview you still think about years later. 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Coming up next, Greg Bishop says the UFO mystery may not just challenge what we know, it may challenge our ability to describe what we know. Are witnesses reporting encounters with something truly external, or are they translating the unknowable into familiar symbols and stories? And if language itself is failing us, are we studying UFOs or the limits of human perception? More with Greg Bishop next on Coast to Coast AM.
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1: And we are back with Greg Bishop, co-founder of The Excluded Middle, the influential journal exploring UFOs, consciousness, conspiracy, psychedelics, and also the author of Project Beta, and It Defies Language, essays on UFOs and other weirdness, and also, of course, the long-running podcast, Radio Mysterioso. Greg, so let's get into the book, It Defies Language. What exactly defies language? Is it the UFO phenomenon, the encounter itself, or our ability to describe reality?
5: Well, I think all those things. The reason it's titled that is because I couldn't think of a title. And the artist, Miguel Romero, asked me, he said, I've really got to get a title on here so that we can get send this to print.

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4: And now the forecast from the AM 800 Weather Center. Rain overnight, 10 to 15 millimeters expected, down to 14 or 57. For your Monday ahead, rain ending near noon, then some sun and cloud expected in the afternoon. High 21, feeling like 26 or 79 with the humidity. For the Ford fireworks Monday night, cloudy periods down to 14 or 57. And a mix of sun and cloud expected on Tuesday and a high 26 or 79.
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4: From the National Newsroom of the Canadian Press, I'm David Augustine. Canada has reached an agreement with Australia to buy key components for a new Arctic over-the-horizon radar system. The federal government says BAE Systems Australia will work alongside Canadian companies on the project, with construction work expected to begin July 1st. Ottawa has committed more than $6 billion toward the radar system, which will be able to detect aircraft and maritime threats across the north. Now, the project includes transmission and receiving sites in southern Ontario, where land purchases near Barrie and Kawartha Lakes have generated concerns from some residents. AI safety advocates say the federal government's proposed online safety legislation is a good start on regulating artificial intelligence chatbots, but they say more work will need to protect Canadians from their potential harms.
5: Bill C-34 was introduced earlier this month in the House of Commons and would regulate the companies behind AI chatbots with measures to lower the risk of chatbots communicating harmful content. It would also put in place crisis intervention protocols for cases involving self-harm, suicide, or violence. The founder of Artificial Intelligence Governance and Safety Canada suggests that AI platforms should be forced to recognize a user's sign of mental health distress, point them to resources, and end the conversation to prevent any harm. Naira Ahmed, The Canadian Press.
4: Communities across Canada mark the 30th National Indigenous Peoples Day with ceremonies, celebrations, and reflections on the contributions of First Nations, Inuit, and Métis people. In Ottawa, veterans and community members gathered at the National Aboriginal Veterans Monument to mark 25 years since its unveiling and honor Indigenous military service. Speakers also reflected on the lasting impacts of colonialism and the need for reconciliation to include meaningful action and accountability. Prime Minister Mark Carney joined events in Nanaimo, BC, where he visited a cultural exhibit and highlighted partnerships with Indigenous communities. In entertainment, a classic Pixar franchise returned to top the box office this weekend.
6: Extinction, not again!
7: Toy Story 5 took the top spot in movie theaters this weekend. At $160 million domestic, the animated sequel is now the biggest opening of 2026, besting the Super Mario Galaxy movie.
8: People are starved for the truth.
7: Steven Spielberg's Disclosure Day fell to second place in its second weekend. The alien thriller added another $17 million this weekend. And the low-budget horror Obsession just keeps on drawing crowds, earning another $14 million in ticket sales. Mike Dubusky, ABC News.
4: And heavy rain eased across southern Quebec on Sunday after a powerful storm flooded homes, roads, and neighborhoods in Montreal's West Island and area south of the city. Environment Canada says some locations received up to 150 millimeters of rain within hours, leaving saturated ground vulnerable to additional rainfall. Fire crews spent the weekend helping residents in hard-hit communities, including Pierrefonds, Roxborough, where officials say hundreds of homes were affected. This is the Canadian Press. In sports, Cape Verde's magical start to its World Cup isn't over. In fact, it might just be getting started. The tiny island nation that stunned tournament favorite Spain last week did it again against Uruguay Sunday, coming from behind for a 2-2 draw. Kevin Pina scored on a free kick for Cape Verde's first ever goal in the World Cup, and Elu Varela scored the equalizer. Miyu Yamashita got into a playoff today in the Meyer LPGA Classic when Lottie Woad's 3-foot par try lipped out to close regulation. Yamashita then won a 3-footer of her own on the first extra hole, 5 strokes behind third round leader Jing Yan and 4 back of Woad going into the day. Yamashita shot an 8-under 64 to get to 17-under 271. And Tevian Jones had 36 points and 4 rebounds. DeJuan Gordon scored 13 points, and the visiting Saskatoon Mamba improved to 6-5 with a 101-98 win over the Ottawa Blackjacks in Canadian Elite Basketball League play on Sunday. From the Canadian Press, I'm David Augustine.
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12: And now the forecast from the AM 800 Weather Center. 10 to 15 millimeters of rain expected overnight, down to 14 or 57 for the low. Looking ahead to your Monday, rain ending near noon with some sun and cloud expected in the afternoon, high 21, feeling like 26 or 79. Monday night for the Ford fireworks, cloudy periods, down to 14 or 57. And for your Tuesday, a mix of sun and cloud for the region and a high 26 or 79.
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6: And now the forecast from the AM 800 Weather Center. Rain overnight, 10 to 15 millimeters expected, down to 14 or 57. For your Monday ahead, rain ending near noon, then some sun and cloud expected in the afternoon, high 21, feeling like 26 or 79 with the humidity. For the Ford fireworks Monday night, cloudy periods, down to 14 or 57, and a mix of sun and cloud expected on Tuesday, and a high 26 or 79.
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5: From the National Newsroom of the Canadian Press, I'm David Augustine. Canada and Australia have reached an agreement allowing Canada to purchase key components for its new Arctic over-the-horizon radar system from BAE Systems Australia. The project is part of a more than $6 billion investment to strengthen Canada's ability to detect and track air and maritime threats in the north. The radar network will include sites in southern Ontario and is expected to begin operating in 2029 with full capability planned for 2043. Canadian officials say the system will be developed in partnership with Canadian companies and will play a key role in the company's future defense and early warning capabilities. Events were held across the country to mark the 30th National Indigenous Peoples Day on Sunday, a day meant to honor the culture, histories, and contributions of First Nations, Inuit, and Métis people. Speaking at a ceremony to mark the 25th anniversary of the unveiling of the National Aboriginal Veterans Monument in Ottawa, Governor General Louise Arbour says Indigenous members of the Canadian Rangers are key to Arctic security today.
6: We also recognize Indigenous members of the Canadian Rangers in the Arctic, who continue to support military operations through training, surveillance, and perilous search and rescue missions. Today, in time of rising global tensions, our collective security depends above all on the trust we place in each other.
5: National Indigenous Peoples Day, formerly National Aboriginal Day, was proclaimed in 1996 by Governor General Romeo LeBlanc after years of advocacy from Indigenous groups. The Ottawa Police Service is searching for a suspect following an alleged hate-motivated attack on a woman in Ottawa on Saturday. Police say a man used a racial slur, forcibly removed the woman's hijab, and then threw an umbrella at her before fleeing the scene. The woman was not physically injured during the incident. The Police Hate Crime Unit is investigating and is asking anyone with any information to come forward. On the world stage, Iran is responding to threats made by U.S. President Donald Trump as nuclear negotiations got underway in Switzerland.
7: President Trump reportedly threatening the Iranian negotiators, telling Fox News they won't have a country if the critical waterway is shut down. The president also demanding Iran stop Hezbollah from, quote, causing trouble, posting, if they don't, we'll hit Iran very hard again, just like we did last week, only harder. Iran's chief negotiator firing back, posting on X, warning the U.S. to be careful about making threats against Tehran and that Iran's armed forces are ready to respond.
5: That was ABC's Alison Kosick reporting. And the U.S. military has carried out another strike on a suspected drug smuggling boat in the eastern Pacific, killing two people and leaving six survivors. The attack is part of a campaign launched by the Trump administration against alleged narco-terrorists in Latin America. There have been more than 60 strikes since September. More than 210 people have reportedly been killed in the operations, though questions remain about the evidence used to identify targets. This is the Canadian Press. In sports, Mohamed Salah scored the go-ahead goal, his 68th in international play, and Egypt went on to defeat New Zealand 3-1 on Sunday in Vancouver to secure its first ever World Cup win. Egypt moved to the top of the Group G stage standings, but was not yet assured a spot in the knockout round. The Pharaohs play a deciding game against Iran on Friday in Seattle, needing at least a draw to advance. The Toronto Blue Jays, who have won four of their last five games, got a rest break Sunday when their series finale in Chicago against the Cubs was postponed due to bad weather. The squad had played 17 games in 20 days, so the day off before opening a three-game series on Monday against the visiting Houston Astros was welcome. The game against the Cubs has been rescheduled for August 6th. And Kyle Schwarber hit a three-run home run, Bryce Harper added a solo shot, and the Philadelphia Phillies took down the New York Mets 6-2 on Sunday to take 2 of 3 in their weekend series. From the Canadian Press, I'm David Augustine.
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12: And now the forecast from the AM 800 Weather Center. 10 to 15 millimeters of rain expected overnight, down to 14 or 57 for the low. Looking ahead to your Monday, rain ending near noon with some sun and cloud expected in the afternoon, high 21, feeling like 26 or 79. Monday night for the Ford fireworks, cloudy periods, down to 14 or 57. And for your Tuesday, a mix of sun and cloud for the region and a high 26 or 79.
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1: Rising Sun. This was one of the last songs George Harrison recorded for his final studio album, Brainwashed. Although the album was released after his death in 2002, George had completed much of this song himself, and his son Danny Harrison and longtime collaborator Jeff Lynne helped finish the album, according to George's detailed notes. Rising Sun, the song's title, it's not just poetic. Harrison was fascinated by spirituality and renewal, and many fans view this song, Rising Sun, as a remarkably fitting farewell, ending with lyrics that suggest hope, rebirth, and the promise of a new dawn even after darkness. And given that it appeared on his final album, the song has taken on an almost prophetic quality in hindsight. Did Jesus of Nazareth really exist? Well, for believers, the answer is obvious. For skeptics, it's a question that's fueled debate for centuries. But beyond the pages of the New Testament, two ancient historians may provide some of the strongest evidence that Jesus was a real historical figure. The first is the Roman historian Tacitus, who wrote that Christus was executed under Pontius Pilate during the reign of Emperor Tiberius. The second is the Jewish historian Flavius Josephus, who referred to Jesus as a wise teacher and identified James as the brother of Jesus, who is called the Messiah. Neither man was writing scripture, neither was promoting Christianity, yet both independently referenced Jesus within decades of his death. Whether Jesus was the Son of God remains a matter of faith, but for many historians, the question of whether he existed is far less controversial, and you can read more of this story in the In the News section up at coasttocoastam.com. And coming up tonight on Coast to Coast with George Norrie, in the first half, what secrets were hidden in the ancient Gnostic texts and why were they suppressed? Producer and author Stephen Matchett joins George to explore the mystical teachings, forgotten wisdom, and profound spiritual insights contained in these enigmatic writings and what they may reveal about humanity's true nature. In the second half, therapist and spiritual teacher Christy Crabtree shares her extraordinary journey from trauma survivor to contact experiencer. She'll discuss life-changing encounters, the connection between extraterrestrial intelligence and Christ consciousness, and how these experiences transformed her understanding of healing, consciousness, and humanity's future. That's tonight on Coast to Coast, Monday night into Tuesday morning with George Norrie. Throughout her terrifying ordeal at Becca Dawn Drive, death doula Lynn Monet became convinced that some entities weren't simply haunting the living, they were drawing energy from them. Fear, anxiety, exhaustion, anger, grief. The more chaos in the home, the stronger the activity seemed to become. Stay with us. This conversation gets even darker on Coast to Coast AM.
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1: Lynn Monet stays with us. Omnipresent. Becca Dawn Drive. I want to get back to this idea that these spirits, ghosts, entities feed off of human emotion. And what does that look like? What does that feel like when they do that?
10: Okay, well, the word for it is louche, so it does have a term, which is the energetic frequency that we give off during times of stress and things like that. And they do feed on it. And the best way for me to be able to describe it is, for instance, addiction. Okay. A lot of times a person who normally would not have an addiction might experience pain somewhere, because these things, they not only feed, they can attach, they can possess, they can also enmesh with people depending on what goal it is that they have in that moment. But to go back to pain, let's just say, for instance, like an attachment attached somewhere on somebody's back, and they start having extreme pain, and they aren't normally a person with an addictive personality, but they innocently become addicted, seeking relief for their pain by getting on prescription medication that then turns into a problem. With that problem, that creates a rippling effect out into not only their household, but into the community. In the sense that the addiction causes divorce, causes job loss, you know, causes all kinds of strain, even on the medical field and the insurances. And if the person's maybe

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10: And now the forecast from the AM 800 Weather Center. Rain overnight, 10 to 15 millimeters expected, down to 14 or 57. For your Monday ahead, rain ending near noon, then some sun and cloud expected in the afternoon, high 21, feeling like 26 or 79 with the humidity. For the Ford fireworks Monday night, cloudy periods down to 14 or 57, and a mix of sun and cloud expected on Tuesday, and a high 26 or 79.
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14: -14 degrees in Windsor-Essex. Periods of rain for today with gusty northeast wind and a high of 23, 73 Fahrenheit. I'm Paul McDonald, AM 800 News. Coming up, the annual Ford Fireworks and Auto Talk set to begin. But first, a watershed condition statement is in effect this morning. The Essex Region Conservation Authority says rain started overnight and is expected to continue today with 20 to 40 millimeters possible. IRCA says that could create ponding and areas of standing water. The authority says the rain could cause smaller water courses to rise and spill their banks into low-lying areas. The alert is in effect until noon today. It should be completely dry for the annual Ford fireworks tonight, but before that, and all-day rain. Environment Canada severe weather meteorologist Rob Kuhn says Windsor-Essex will get soaked by a weather system passing through Ohio, which should stop later this afternoon. But conditions will be cooler tonight.
15: Looking like temperatures around about 10 p.m. will be in the mid to upper teens, say somewhere 15 to 18 degrees near the water. And with a north wind coming down, like off Lake St. Clair into the Windsor-Detroit area, it will feel maybe a little bit on the chilly side.
14: Kuhn says the rest of the week is looking near seasonal, with daytime highs in the mid-20s with low humidity. The chair of the Downtown Windsor Business Improvement Association is inviting residents to come downtown early for tonight's annual fireworks. Chris McLeod suggests having dinner and drinks at one of the bars and restaurants and says parking is not an issue.
16: There is parking available downtown, so, you know, you can get, you know, close to downtown. Just, you know, be aware that it takes a little while to get out of town after the event's over.
14: McLeod says fireworks night is the single largest revenue generator for downtown bars and restaurants for the year. A section of Banwell Road is closing this morning as part of ongoing construction. The city says south southbound Banwell from the expressway will close at 7 until tomorrow night at 8 as crews shift traffic to the new southbound alignment for the interchange project. A second closure from Intersection Road to Shield Street begins tomorrow night at 8 until Friday night at 6. Detour signs are posted, but the expressway, L'Esperance Road, and Manning Road will all remain open. AMA Hedberg News time is 5:03, wet and windy for today, the high of 23. Coming to the eastbound EC Row Expressway starting tonight, overnight closures of ramps at Howard Avenue. Crews will begin milling and paving operations. It's part of a $2.7 million resurfacing project that the city's executive director of operations and deputy engineer Stacy McGuire says is aimed at maintaining one of Windsor's busiest corridors.
1: This is the first phase here, the Howard on and off ramps, and then we're going to move over to the two off ramps in the eastbound direction at Lauzon Parkway, and we'll do those two ramps. And then following that, we're going to be doing a section of EC Row in the westbound direction between Central and Walker, including some of the ramp work in that area.
14: McGuire says the ramps will be open during the day for drivers. The first phase should be done by Friday morning, weather permitting. The union representing nearly 19,000 Canadian auto workers is kicking off contract talks today with Ford, the first of the Detroit 3 automakers it will sit down with to hammer out new collective agreements.
4: The latest round of bargaining comes during difficult conditions for the auto sector as it copes with U.S. tariffs, uncertainty linked to the future of CUSMA, and the introduction of Chinese electric vehicles into Canada. The union says it's keen to secure protections around job security, with the auto manufacturing sector having lost nearly 6,500 total jobs since February last year. Talks with Stellantis and GM are expected to come after a deal is reached with Ford. Michelle Zedekian, the Canadian Press, Toronto.
14: And Canada and Australia have reached an agreement allowing Canada to purchase key components for its new Arctic over-the-horizon radar system from BAE Systems Australia. The project is part of a more than $6 billion investment to strengthen Canada's ability to detect and track air and maritime threats in the north. The radar network will include sites in southern Ontario and is expected to begin operating in 2029 with full capability planned for 2043. AMA Hedberg News time is 5:05. The annual fireworks night forecast is next.
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14: Now the forecast from the AM 800 Weather Center. Periods of rain today, clearing later this afternoon with a high reaching 23. Partly cloudy for tonight, clearing overnight, the low of 12. Sunny for tomorrow and a high of 25. We're sitting at 14 Celsius right now. That's 57 Fahrenheit. I'm Paul McDonald, AM 800 News.
11: 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This is the early edition on AM 800. Your first chance to catch up on everything you might have missed.
17: We look like we could have some thunderstorms tomorrow. It's been a bit stormy out there.
18: 60% chance. Hopefully not. We got a lot of events, right? Weekend two of the Carousel of Nations. I just talked to our good friend Dan Jemis from the Dan Jemis Real Estate Team. They're putting together Ribfest this weekend.
17: Yes. We've got the Ford Fireworks coming up on Monday. Taste of Tecumseh. Festival. So, there's a lot going on. And joining us this morning to talk about everything that's going on in your backyard is Sandy McDonald, who a horticulturalist. Good morning, Sandy.
19: Good morning. Good morning. The only thing is, it sounds like no one's going to have any time for gardening.
18: Well, right. Right. We're going, we got Father's Day, we got fireworks, we got festivals and all that, Sandy. But there's always time. Nice. I really like getting up early. I have my coffee. I peruse the yard and think, and with my hands behind my back as I walk, and I think, okay, what do I need to do today? Now, one of the things we've had lately is some strong winds, some strong thunderstorms over the last several weeks. Even the other day, I noticed we got listeners sending us, Sandy, pictures of very large mature trees, or at least part of them, that have come down. How do people check for damage on their trees if it's not obvious?
19: Well, it's true. You know, we've had moderate to severe damage in many areas. And, you know, there's a little bit of small stuff that's fallen out of trees, too. And we kind of call that nature's pruning, right? There's always a little bit of dead wood in more mature trees, and that falls out naturally and no problem. But, yeah, it's a good idea to do just like you did as well. Put your hands behind your back and
18: whistle.
19: A good 360 look to all of your trees. We don't want hangers, right? We don't want some of those larger branches stuck up into the tree. And you'll notice after a day or two, you know, the leaves are wilting or it's going brown by now. And, you know, it's good to get those out. You don't want those coming down unexpectedly. But again, there's always a warning, too. When it comes to pruning, safety, and then sanitation. So, again, don't take on anything that really you have no business dealing with. Sometimes it's better to just bring in the arborist. If it's a larger branch or something that's high in the tree, you can let the experts take care of that. And my point, or hint, I guess, too, is that, you know, maybe you have a little bit of other pruning that could be done there. Maybe the tree requires some thinning, or maybe a little reduction of some of the branches, evening out. So, you know, you might be able to get two or three things done at the same time.
17: Okay, so, you know, if we're seeing those branches that are laying, you know, on our lawn, like we had a few branches, some pretty big branches that were down the other day. It doesn't necessarily damage the tree, though, right? I don't have to be worried about that.
19: Well, and generally not, but there are a couple of other things, too, that we can think about. Sometimes a branch comes away from the trunk, and it kind of, from the trunk. Yeah, what's on my mind, right?
18: You're not allowed to say swear words on the air.
19: Oh, no, you'll never have me back. But so sometimes, you know, it will actually tear away at part of the trunk or a larger branch, and sometimes you'll have a ragged end left there as well. So sometimes we do a little bit of fine-tuning. We may want to bring out our sanitized pruning saw and maybe make a more clean cut next to the trunk. That's often a good idea instead of leaving sort of a ragged edge there. But make sure your tools are cleaned. We can use one part of bleach to nine parts of water. The spray-on Lysol product works very well. You can use some alcohol to clean it as well. And there is a little pointer as well when it comes to pruning, especially a medium or larger branch. When you look along that stick, along that branch, it's smooth, but when it gets closer to its junction with a trunk, there's like a little bit of a ridge, and we call it the branch bark ridge, and it's a little collar, sort of with little ridges on it. We want to cut just to the outside of that. Some people want to cut really, really flush, say, to the trunk, and all that does is make a bigger wound, and it takes longer for it to heal.
17: Oh, okay. Mm. That's good advice, Sandy.
19: So look for that little ridge. And then one other good pointer, too, is years ago, you used to put the pruning paint on there, and sometimes it was tar, and sometimes it was white paint. There is no need to put tree wound dressing on 99%.
18: Oh, I remember that stuff, yeah.
19: Yeah, no need to put that on maybe 99% of the cuts. There's probably an exception or two. The one exception, and this is an important one, too, because we're worried about oak wilt disease in our area.
18: If you
19: have an oak tree, it probably isn't a bad idea to purchase the commercial pruning paint, because again, this time of year, the beetles that actually can transmit that disease could be attracted to the wounds, but on oak trees only. So be a little extra careful with oaks.
17: Okay.
18: Hmm.
17: Oh my gosh, all this language about trees. It sounds like it's like a body or something.
18: The whole world in itself, as Sandy speaks.
19: You're right. The tree is like a kind of body, a body of the world. They're amazing, the trees.
18: You know, I just recently, Sandy, had some very mature trees trimmed back in my backyard, and the guy who did it said, you know, it was time. They needed to be. Like, do we need to take care of mature trees sometimes and take, you know, get a professional out there to cut them back a little bit to help them thrive for even more longer and more years?
19: It's a really good point you bring up. And I think especially with mature trees, and double especially, if you live in Windsor and you have a silver maple tree and it is very large, you should have regular inspections done, because many of the ones that were planted 40, 50, 60, 70 years ago, they become weak as they age, and we don't want anybody having, you know, harm to themselves, to their car and their house. So especially if you have very large silver maples, and there are thousands and thousands that are actually in need of probably a good inspection and probably a little bit of corrective or protective pruning.
17: Sandy, I'm seeing so many beautiful pots hanging in people's front yards, and I understand that sometimes these heavy rains, if you are using liquid fertilizer on them, it might not be doing the job that you think it is.
19: That's also a great point. You know, sometimes we buy a hanging basket or planters already full of foliage, full of flowers, and maybe we have been doing some of the liquid feed to it. Again, if you do have heavy rain, it's exposed to full rain. That kind of rinses out a little bit of that fertilizer. So they can go kind of pale in color. They can kind of sort of slow up some of their growth. So it's not a bad idea after we've had several heavy rains to just think about, I fertilize every 2 weeks. Maybe we've had some heavy rain. I'll go in and just 1 week after my last fertilization. Maybe give them a little extra food to be sure they're fine. Again, it depends on the pot and the container and all of that, but it's just something to keep in mind that if we do have heavy rain, that some of that fertilizer may escape out the bottom of the container.
18: Oh, boy. All right. Some good stuff right there for your weekend. Sandy McDonald, horticulturist, and you can hear more gardening talk every Saturday morning, 8 till 9, your calls and texts live right here on AM 800.
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32: And now the forecast from the AM 800 Weather Center. 10 to 15 millimeters of rain expected overnight, down to 14 or 57 for the low. Looking ahead to your Monday, rain ending near noon with some sun and cloud expected in the afternoon.

0: portions of the expressway at Howard will be closed for milling and paving work. They will reopen to traffic beginning at 6 a.m. Expect possible lane restrictions in the area. And work continues on Sydney Avenue east of the Keg to Marintet and on Marintet at Sydney, resulting in lane restrictions until around July 26. From the AM 800 Traffic Center, I'm Dustin Kaufman.
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3: No AI ads, especially when it comes to political ads. Let's bring in an expert here, Carmi Levy, our tech expert. Carmi, you heard that ad. Am I correct? Like, when it comes to AI, I want truth in my political ads.
4: Yeah, I'm livid because to me, this is not democracy. And it's bad enough that we're being overrun by AI slop in everything, right? I'm on YouTube and half or more of the videos that I see in my subscriptions and feeds are now AI generated. And most of them aren't even labeled as being AI generated. Same thing when I go on LinkedIn, which is supposed to be the adult social media platform, the professional place. It too is overrun with AI slop, whether it's video, audio, or written. So it's bad enough that it's everywhere, every social media platform, every messaging platform, everywhere you go. Now you have political parties. So the very foundation of democracy, political parties are using AI to push their messages. And so to me, that's a line too far. That kind of tells me that if we can't have proper political discourse with actual actors and actual writers and like real truth, but instead we use AI to blur those lines between truth and untruth, that's where we're heading somewhere that is, frankly, really dangerous for democracy. And I don't care what side of the political divide you are on this. And please, no one seems to think that I either like the conservatives or I don't like the conservatives. It has nothing to do with my political background. It has everything to do with the fact that political parties should not be using AI video generators to create content out of nothing. It undermines democracy and, quite frankly, takes us to a place that no Canadian wants to go.
3: And another aspect of it, and I mentioned it, and Steve kind of touched on it there, is, again, I don't care who you vote for. You can vote for whoever you want. But there's a real story there. There's real Canadians struggling. And, you know, we're using sexy words like technical, right? It's a technical recession. And who really cares? Like Steve said, who cares if it's a recession or a technical recession or not? There's real people struggling. And that message was there somewhere. And I'm guessing, you know, some of them got it, right? Grant got it. I know Dion got it. I think maybe if you're kind of a conservative backer, you understood that message. But if you're looking for somebody kind of in the middle, right? You're trying to get somebody to come over to your side, this doesn't do it for me.
4: It certainly doesn't. And I think because it is so flip, it doesn't feel like it's being delivered in a serious manner. It draws attention away from the very seriousness of the basic issue, which is Canadians are in the middle of an affordability crisis and they're looking for help. This makes light of that. And quite frankly, we're arguing over kind of the structure of the ad, but we're not arguing over what we should be discussing, which is the very sense that the economy isn't working for most Canadians, which again, pulls us away from the fundamentals of democratic, effective dialogue, regardless of what side of the political spectrum you happen to be on. I find that truly problematic. And to me, that's not proper political discourse. It shows that, you know, they're missing the message. And meanwhile, while Canadians continue to struggle.
3: What did you think what Steve brought up? And I didn't really think of this aspect here. Maybe there's some truth to it. And maybe it is about saving money towards whenever there's an election. But he's saying, listen, this is the cheaper way to do it. Saving a little bit more money, let's say, for the conservatives as you approach, you know, some sort of an election year. Who knows when that is? But, you know, do you think there's some truth to that? You know, just a bit a cheaper way of doing things.
4: Oh, you know, anyone who uses AI to generate something instead of hiring a writer and hiring actors and getting a film crew and actually shooting a video, certainly we're hearing that as a common excuse. It's cheaper. It's faster. It's the reason Tyler Perry didn't invest $800 million in a studio expansion because he can do it all in software. Mm-hmm. And I get that. But please, the conservatives raised $10 million in funding just over the last quarter alone. So please don't tell me that they're hurting for cash, that they don't have money to hire Canadian writers and actors and producers and directors to create their content. Because if they're not spending it in that space, it's the Canadian cultural landscape that suffers as well, because now political parties are no longer providing business opportunities for these producers, these creatives. So, please.

0: don't use money as an excuse. That has nothing to do with it. And you know, ultimately, if you're raising $10 million a quarter, what are you spending it on?
1: It's a lot of money. A lot of money, no doubt about that. Just getting away from the political aspect of it, it comes up a lot in the food group. And Meg actually mentioned it this morning from Mornings with Mike and Meg, saying she loses respect, or, you know, she doesn't love some of those AI ads, especially when it comes to the food group. And when we have Windsor's Food Spotters, you do see some of those companies, and I'm shocked by it, some of those restaurants, because wouldn't you just want to display your own delicious food? Like, wouldn't you want those real pictures out? And maybe it is just, I know, I don't want to say lazy, but maybe it is a bit cost-saving measures. Maybe it's just I don't have the time. And so they put out, you know, some of those AI pictures of pizza or, you know, fries, poutine, and it gets so much backlash online during, you know, in some of those community groups. Just your thoughts on that. And, you know, I'm a bit surprised sometimes when I see restaurants using AI.
0: Yeah, I think it's a lost opportunity, right? Yeah, if you're producing something that people would like and would feel a connection to, and rather than using real imagery of it, you AI generate it, I think you're missing an opportunity to have a viable conversation with your community, with your potential customers. And you're not showing, and that isn't the truth. So like and we've seen that in the past. I mean, we've seen companies, like, for example, when you walk into a fast food restaurant and you look up at the menu and you see the images of the burgers and the fries and all that, those aren't real, and in many cases they're highly photoshopped. They're photos, but they're photos of imagery that is, you know, using very sophisticated production techniques to make it look better than it is. You wouldn't want to actually eat that very burger that was used in the photo, because it probably has all sorts of tricks and, you know, tips and tricks to make it look better than it actually is. But it's still real in a certain sense. Someone still created it. Someone still shot it with a photo. Someone still moved into, you know, was working in a studio. It still has some connection to reality. Whereas if I create something with a prompt, it has no connection whatsoever to the product that I'm about to buy, which to me is deceptive. And even if you put a label on the side that says AI generated, and in most cases, let's be clear, that is not the case. In most cases, we do not have transparency that AI was used in the process of creating these assets. That even if there is some kind of notification, it still strikes me as disingenuous. And quite frankly, I would rather do business with companies that are more real. And I think as AI becomes more pervasive, we're going to see a consumer backlash. We're already starting to see it, where consumers are going to start making decisions about who they buy from, who they do business with, based on how true their messaging is. And the companies that take the lazy route, that use prompts and AI tools to create their imagery that has no basis in reality, they're the ones who are going to find themselves losing that connection to their community, ultimately losing business to other competitors who still recognize truth matters in advertising.
1: And you're seeing it in the comments on some of those AI created ads. You're seeing it right there, right? It's hard. You can't hide from those comments on social media. That is for sure. And I mean, I'm in full agreement with everything you said, Carmi. You absolutely nailed it. Thank you very much. I appreciate it.
0: Appreciate being with you. Thanks so much, Kyle.
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16: -14 degrees in Windsor, Essex. Periods of rain ending later today. A windy high of 23, 73 Fahrenheit. I'm Paul McDonald, AM 800 News. Coming up, a big night for downtown and overnight closures coming to the expressway. But first, the union for nearly 19,000 Canadian auto workers will open contract talks today with Ford. It's the first of the Detroit 3 automakers to sit down to hammer out new collective agreements. Current deals signed by the automakers and Unifor 3 years ago are set to expire in September. The latest round of bargaining comes during difficult conditions for the sector as it copes with U.S. tariffs, uncertainty linked to the future of CUSMA, and the introduction of Chinese electric vehicles into Canada. A wet and cooler day is in store for Windsor Essex ahead of the annual Ford fireworks tonight. Environment Canada severe weather meteorologist Rob Kuhn tells AM 800 News a steady rain is likely for most of the day.
17: Windsor, Essex, Detroit areas are going to be soaked by a weather system. The center of it's passing through Ohio, but will be close enough to give an area rain, making it a wet day on Monday. It looks like it's going to be close to an all-day rain.
16: Kuhn expects the rain to end this evening and be completely dry by fireworks time. He says the temperature will be 15 to 18 degrees, but with the north wind will feel a bit chilly tonight. It's a big night for downtown Windsor. Thousands of people are expected to line the waterfront for the annual fireworks over the Detroit River. Downtown Windsor Business Improvement Association Chair Chris McLeod.
18: The daily, activity that we get downtown, boosted by the farmers market and those kinds of things, are big for our downtown. But this event is probably the single largest revenue generator for our downtown bars and restaurants throughout the year.
16: McLeod is encouraging people to come down early, go for dinner and drinks, and then hang out afterwards as the massive crowds thin out. Last month, USA Today readers ranked Detroit the second best place in the U.S. to watch fireworks after Chicago's Navy Pier. AM 800 News time is 5:33, rain ending later, a high today of 23. The Essex Region Conservation Authority has issued an alert due to heavy rainfall in the forecast. A watershed condition statement is in effect with 20 to 40 millimeters of rain expected from overnight and today. IRCA says there could be ponding and standing water, and smaller watercourses could rise and spill their banks into low-lying areas. The statement is in effect until noon today. Overnight ramp closures are coming to the eastbound EC Row Expressway. Crews will shut down the Howard Avenue on and off ramps from 8 p.m. to 6 a.m. starting tonight. The city's executive director of operations and deputy engineer, Stacy McGuire, says it's part of a $2.7 million resurfacing project.
19: So what we'll do is we're going to mill off the existing asphalt surface, and then we'll put a brand new surface down, which is going to improve rideability and extend the life of those ramps for quite some time.
16: McGuire says drivers will be able to use the ramps during the day. After Howard, crews will move to the eastbound, to the two ramps at Lauzon Parkway and then westbound ramps between Central and Walker. Another traffic note to tell you about this morning, southbound Banwell Road from the expressway to the north entrance to Nexstar Energy is closing at 7. Crews will shift traffic to the new southbound alignment for the interchange project. The closure is in effect until tomorrow night at 8. Starting tomorrow night at 8, intersection road from Banwell to Shield Street will close until Friday at 6 as part of the work. The expressway will remain open through Banwell, L'Esperance Road, and Manning Road through this phase. Detour signs are posted. 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
16: The latest forecast now from the AM 800 Weather Center. Periods of rain ending later, clearing this afternoon with a high today of 23. Partly cloudy tonight, clearing before morning, the low of 12. More sunshine on the way tomorrow, the high of 25. We're sitting at 14 Celsius right now. That's 57 Fahrenheit. 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
23: To the edge of the box.
24: Turn from Buchanan, and that takes a deflection. It's Jonathan David!
23: What a strike from Jonathan David!
24: Back for Johnston. This one in towards Laren at the back post. Laren with the header! Oh, it's knocked in on the line!
23: Jonathan David! He's...
24: And Saliba calls it home!
1: There you go. Some of the goals. There was a lot of them. There were a lot of them, as Donald Trump would say. Six of them last night for Canada as we get our first World Cup win. 6-0.
2: Unbelievable performance. I mean,
0: you know, they did, Qatar did play with two men down, two red cards, which, you know, I think was definitely helpful for us, but it doesn't matter. That's how the game goes. And just such an exciting moment for Canada soccer. Joining us this morning, Craig Crouse from CTV News Vancouver. We spoke with him yesterday before the game. He was at the stadium. And Craig, people must be feeling real good in Vancouver this morning.
3: Oh, that would be an understatement. Good morning to you both. It's been an incredible few hours here in Vancouver. We saw, obviously, that massive victory by the squad yesterday, 6-0 at BC Place over Qatar. But the party lasted well after that. We saw thousands of fans flooding the streets of Vancouver and the downtown core and the surrounding areas as well. Not only Canadian fans, but Qatari fans coming together in the downtown area. It was a spectacle. That's the only way I can put it. I haven't experienced anything like this living in Vancouver, and I was amongst that massive crowd of Canadian fans that were walking to the stadium. Unbelievable experience, and I can't even imagine what Wednesday's going to look like.
0: Yeah, that sounded amazing. Here's producer Steve. Can you play the crowd marching to the stadium yesterday? Here's what it sounded like. Cool is that the enthusiasm? You're right, Craig. I mean, this enthusiasm and the swell and like the camaraderie between countries is what's really cool to see as well.
3: It is really amazing to see. I amongst that crowd, you're hearing them chanting. There wasn't just Canadian fans; there were fans in there as well, wearing their Qatari jerseys too. And it was everybody coming together. There was no trash talking. There was none of that going on. It was just coming together and just experiencing this event at its highest level. And I don't know. I said yesterday on News Channel for CTV, I said it's almost an emotional moment for Vancouverites because this is something we don't really get to experience here in the city very often. And with this weather, it's not raining. It's beautiful. The sun is shining. And just coming together with people from around the world, unbelievable experience.
0: Craig, of course, the other big story this morning is Ishmael Kone, who suffered a disgusting injury yesterday. You know, it sounded like coach and players actually heard his leg break on the field. Do we have any updates on his condition? I mean, obviously, you know, he's not going to be back for the rest of the tournament, but have you heard anything about his condition?
3: Just a gruesome injury. Watching that live was just brutal, for lack of a better word, brutal. At this moment, I think we're getting an update from head coach Jesse Marsh later on this morning or early this afternoon on his status. But again, like you said, he's out for the tournament. A massive loss for this Canadian squad as they go into that game against Switzerland next week. But right now, they're without Kone. Obviously, he waved to the crowd at BC Place here in Vancouver as he was carted off the field. Just a heartbreaking loss for this team as they try to move forward in this tournament.
0: Yeah, and maybe you know, be utilized as maybe some motivation as they go forward, because Craig, they will play again in BC on Wednesday. This one's going to be during the day though, a 12 noon Pacific time. That'll be 3 o'clock here in the Eastern time zone against Switzerland. So fans got another match out west.
3: Oh, we definitely do. And it's a brunch match. That's what we're calling it this morning. Right? It's clever, right? Actually, I'm starting that right now. I don't know if anyone else is saying that, but I'm calling it. But we're all looking forward to it. Again, this is a massive game for this Canadian team, and it's going to be a real test in this tournament as well. The first two games against Bosnia-Herzegovina and now Qatar, those are great to dip our toes in the World Cup waters and get our first victory and get those 3 points. But this game against Switzerland next week, this is a world-class team with a bunch of world-class talent on it as well. And Canada's coming in, like we mentioned there, without Kone. But Davies will likely play in that game. So that's going to be huge for this Canadian team going into the game next week. But all eyes should be on next Wednesday here in Vancouver as this Canadian team looks to win their group and move on.
0: Did you get a chance at all to see or talk to the Prime Minister when he was at the game yesterday? Were you sitting with him?
3: I wasn't sitting with him, unfortunately. No, they didn't give me any access, but maybe on Wednesday he'll have me right next to him. Who knows? But no, I didn't get a chance to ask him any questions, but I did see how he was in the locker room after the game, talking to the players and just giving them a round of applause for their effort in that game, making history, making Canadian soccer history, CONCACAF history, getting this first win, and David's 3 goals were just incredible. But yeah, everybody's rallying around this team, whether you're in Ottawa, whether you're a local here in Vancouver, really across the country and around the world. This Canadian team's an underdog, right? So I think a lot of people are coming together and supporting this this team as they try to take down these juggernaut squads from around the world. But again, that game on Wednesday. I can't wait. What's the date today? Friday? Yeah, we're a couple days away.
6: But, yeah, you're going to have our time sleep. It's like leading up to Christmas.
3: It really is. It really is.
0: All right. Well, thank you so much, Craig. And hopefully we will speak with you next week, Wednesday morning. Craig Crowes from CTV News Vancouver talking to us about the atmosphere in Vancouver and that big win yesterday.
6: Yeah.
0: Oh, it's just seeing some of the videos out of Vancouver. I'm like, this looks unbelievable.
6: Very cool. The big game today, USA, Australia in Group D, 3 o'clock this afternoon. This one may not be as friendly as what we saw between our team and Qatar yesterday, because there is some bad blood between these two teams. I think we should ask Craig, but we only had a few minutes with him. I wonder how many Australia fans are in BC, that he's talked to that may end up playing there. I mean, eventually, because there is some bad blood. Australia fans are going to be very vocal, from what we understand, in this game against USA, yeah, which is again 3 o'clock this afternoon. So. Should be a good one.
0: Yeah, we've seen some pretty good trash talking. Aussie fans, they've kind of aimed these anti-Trump chants at the World Cup. So I think it's going to be a juicy one.
6: Oh, baby.
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16: Now the forecast from the AM 800 Weather Center. Periods of rain today, clearing later this afternoon with a high reaching 23. Partly cloudy for tonight, clearing overnight, the low of 12. Sunny for tomorrow and a high of 25. We're sitting at 14 Celsius right now. That's 57 Fahrenheit. I'm Paul McDonald, AM 800 News.
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28: Starting today, Wyandotte Street West will have lane restrictions in both directions from Sunset to Huron Church Road for milling, paving, and minor concrete repairs. That work expected to last through July 8th. Also starting today, Benwell will be closed between the expressway and the Nexstar North entrance. That goes until 8 p.m. tomorrow night. Then a second closure of Benwell from Intersection Road to Shield Street through Friday night. Central Avenue has off and on lane restrictions at the expressway on and off ramp intersections for traffic signal installation. You're asked to follow posted construction signage and drive with caution in the area. That work is ongoing until July 3rd. Riverside Drive East will have off and on lane closures near St. Rose Avenue. That's for the queuing of trucks during construction of the St. Rose Pumping Station. That's ongoing 9 to 3 Monday through Friday until October. And Tecumseh Road East has lane restrictions in both directions from Rivard to Balfour Boulevard for milling and paving work and minor concrete repairs. That work going until June 29th. From the AM 800 Traffic Center, I'm Dustin Kaufman.
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7: Let me tell you about this group. The Pili Coastal Resilience Committee is looking for some public input. Now, I don't know if you've heard of this committee. They are developing potential climate change adaptation solutions along Lake Erie's northern shore. That is our shore along Essex County. Great big stretch of it. They're looking into it. And they're going to hold some open houses coming up next week. Two in Colchester, two in Leamington, looking for input from community members and stakeholders. And I talked today with Peter Zuzik, president of Zuzik Inc., a professional geoscientist and a member of the Resilience Committee. What is it? What is the work involved?
12: Yeah, well, great question. First of all, the committee has been around for a while now. We started in the fall of 2023, and the committee is made up of various municipal governments, the provincial government, the national park, Pointe-Pilée National Park, community organizations, the citizen groups, all of them with a focus on dealing with the hazards and challenges of working along the coast and together with the community developing solutions to increase coastal resilience over time.
7: I would have to say over the years that I've seen, and I actually lived on in Kingsville. Our house was actually in the lake at the bottom of the bluff many years ago. And so I know the biggest problem that we face at the time and still does is erosion with the cycles of the Great Lakes going up and down, and it is erosion. But what other, and that's a huge thing we know is a constant threat to the shoreline. But what other threats are out there? What else is it that the committee looks at?
12: So we're focused certainly on erosion, but also flooding risk. There is a lot of flood risk in the eastern part of the study area around Amherstburg, and then also, or sorry, I guess that would be the west, more west, and then the eastern portion around the Leamington community. So flood risks are definitely a big part of this. We also are working with the organizations that are managing the harbors and the ports and helping them with sedimentation issues that they're facing. So there's locations where the sand is accumulating in the navigation channels. It sometimes impacts the ability of the ferry to Pelee Island to function. And then there's also ecological aspects. So focusing in on coastal wetlands and where that habitat is degraded and places where we can make improvements.
7: What's the stretch that you look at along that Lake Erie North Shore?
12: Yeah, so the Pelee Coastal Project extends from the mouth of the Detroit River in the Amherstburg area all the way through Kingsville, Leamington, including the tip of the National Park, and then over into Chatham, Kent, around the Port Alma area of Chatham, Kent.
7: So
12: that is the stretch of the shoreline.
7: So this is encompassing, you know, municipalities, and other groups and people that are involved, stakeholders that are right from that whole stretch, looking at all the hazards, the threats, everything else that goes along with a shoreline.
12: Yes, it is. And it's a big geography, to be clear. I'm sure your listeners will appreciate it. It's a long stretch of coast. And that was by design. This work that we're doing with Pelee Coastal Committee is very innovative across Canada in that we have pulled together all of the actors, whether they be private landowners, which have a very important voice, the municipal governments, the provincial parks, the national parks, the Chamber of Commerce, the business and the economic angles here. They all have a stake. They all have a role and they all have interest in the coast. And we felt very strongly that to make positive change and to make improvements along the coast, we had to have all of those actors at the table and bring their voices and bring their ideas. and work towards solutions. So that's why it's such a big geography and why we have a big group. But we've been, I can say we've been at this now for over 3 years, and we're starting to see a lot of really positive benefits of working at this large geographic scale.
7: So there's going to be open houses for people to attend. What will you be presenting?
12: Right. So open houses are next week, June 24th at the Colchester Community Center, and then 25th will be over at the Leamington Municipal Office, the chamber, the council chambers. So with those two meetings, we'll be focusing in on the work we're doing, the planning, the adaptation work, to look at the challenges along the coast and to come up with plans, ideas. Some cases there may be structural changes. In other cases, there may be habitat restoration work. Some of it may be planning based. So there's lots of different types of activities that are ongoing with respect to the project, and we'll be summarizing that work with the community and a formal presentation. And then we'll have about an hour of informal time where people can meet the members of the committee and the consulting team and talk about the project and, of course, share any of their ideas that they have with us.
7: Is it meant for just people living along the shoreline or having businesses there or properties there, or is it anyone in the public?
12: Yeah, these meetings are open to everyone. Certainly, we would be inviting the owners of properties along the lake, whether it be private or government or municipal. But we want, when we think about the coast, it's a place for everybody, whether you live there or not. People recreate on the beaches, they go to the park systems, municipal parks, provincial parks. So we really try to cast a wide net, and we would like people to come from wherever they live. If they are interested in the Lake Erie coastline, they use it for recreational purposes. Perhaps they'd like to fish, or they just like to take a quiet walk in nature. Those are all important things, and we would welcome everyone to come and meet with us and share their thoughts about the work we're doing and the progress we're making.
7: Very good. People who want to go, are they being asked to register or just show up?
12: Yes, there is a registration link. So we have a website. That website is peelycoastal.ca, short and sweet. And we're asking people to go to the engagement tab and to register, so we have some idea of how many people are attending. Not mandatory that you register. We're certainly not going to turn anyone back, but it just helps us for planning purposes to go to that website and click on the link and tell us that you're planning to come and visit.
7: Okay, and people can get the information on which meeting they want to go to, whether the ones in Colchester or the ones in Leamington, and there's a couple in each place, so timing-wise should be able to accommodate everyone who'd like to be part.
12: Yes, that's right. The website has the times, 2 to 4 and 6 to 8. And again, that website link for your listeners is www.peelycoastal.ca.
7: Thanks so much, Peter. Appreciate it.
12: I hope there's good turnout.
7: That's Peter Zuzak, president of Zuzak Inc., a professional geoscientist and part of the group bringing the Peely Coastal Resilience Committee open houses to us on June 24th and 25th, the first two in Colchester, then two in Leamington the next day. They're looking for input from community members and stakeholders. Each open house starts with a formal presentation to provide updates on some of the adaptation concepts they've come up with, followed by question and answers and informal discussions with the committee members and consultants. Your chance to ask questions, find out what's going on, what's being planned. That committee, the Peely Coastal Resilience Committee, was formed, as he said, about 3 years ago with funding from the federal government and also from the County of Essex and local municipalities. And they received a mandate to develop the Coastal Resilience Action Plan for this whole area known as the Peely Coast. That's along Lake Erie's North Shore from the mouth of the Detroit River past Point Peely over to Port Alma in Chatham-Kent. It's defined geographically as Peely West and Peely East. There you go. So register with them, PeelyCoastal.ca. Look for engagement and register and let them know if you're coming into which one. You can get details there as well.
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16: ...15 degrees in Windsor, Essex. Rain ending this morning. The high today of 23, 73 Fahrenheit. I'm Paul McDonald, AM 800 News. Coming up, the fireworks night forecast and the British Prime Minister stepping down. But first, it's the single largest revenue generator for downtown bars and restaurants, the annual Ford Fireworks over the Detroit River. Downtown Windsor Business Improvement Association Chair Chris McLeod is inviting people to come downtown early.
20: Have dinner, have drinks, go to the fireworks, and then, you know, hang around afterwards. So instead of, you know, rushing back to your car and sitting in traffic for an hour, maybe, you know, hang out at one of our bars and restaurants and stay downtown for a while, let the traffic clear out, and then make your way home.
16: A USA Today poll of readers last month ranked Detroit the second best place in the U.S. to watch fireworks, behind Chicago's Navy Pier for a third straight year. A severe weather meteorologist at Environment Canada is expecting Windsor-Essex to get soaked by an all-day rain. But Rob Kuhn says the rain should end by late this afternoon in time for tonight's annual fireworks.
23: We're expecting gradual clearing skies, so there probably will still be some clouds around, but I think you will see the sun set, and it will be dry. The rain that's got a sharp back edge, so the rain should just quit And by the time Monday evening arrives, I expect it to be completely dry.
16: Kuhn says the temperature around fireworks time will be 15 to 18 degrees, but a northeast wind will make it feel a bit chilly. Unifor is entering contract talks today with Ford Motor Company, the first of the Detroit 3 automakers to begin bargaining this year. The current labor agreements are set to expire in September. The talks come as the auto industry faces pressure from U.S. tariffs and increased competition from Chinese electric vehicles coming into Canada. Unifor says job security will be a major focus, with Canada's auto manufacturing sector having lost nearly 6,500 jobs since February 2025. A section of Banwell Road is closing this morning as part of ongoing construction. The city says southbound Banwell from the expressway to the north entrance of Nexstar Energy will close at 7 until tomorrow night at 8 as crews shift traffic to the new southbound alignment for the interchange project. A second closure from Intersection Road to Shield Street begins tomorrow night at 8 until Friday night at 6. Detour signs are posted, but the expressway, L'Esperance Road, and Manning Road all will remain open. AM 800 News time is 6:03. Periods of rain ending later, then clearing with a high of 23. The city of Windsor begins a $2.7 million resurfacing project for ramps to and from the EC Row Expressway. The eastbound Howard Avenue ramps will be closed from 8 p.m. to 6 a.m. starting tonight for milling and paving. The city's executive director of operations and deputy engineer Stacy McGuire says drivers will be able to use the ramps during the day.
0: There may be times during the day where we have the surface asphalt milled off, where you might have a little bit of a bumpy ride on those ramps, but we will be opening it in a perfectly safe condition and nothing to be worried about. But as always with any construction project, use caution, be cognizant of workers in the area, especially if you are traveling late on EC Row.
16: The first phase is expected to be completed by Friday, weather permitting. Crews will then move east to the two ramps at Lauzon Parkway and then head west for work on the ramps between Central and Walker. A watershed condition statement in effect this morning. The Essex Region Conservation Authority says rain started overnight and is expected to continue today, possibly receiving 20 to 40 millimeters. IRCA says that could create ponding and areas of standing water. The authority says the rain could cause smaller water courses to rise and spill their banks into low-lying areas. The alert in effect until noon today. British Prime Minister Keir Starmer announcing today he will step down as leader of the governing Labour Party and will remain caretaker Prime Minister until a successor is chosen. His departure follows mounting pressure over the government's declining popularity since Labour's landslide election victory in 2024. The move was triggered by the recent success of Labour MP Andy Burnham, who was preparing a leadership challenge. The party is expected to choose a new leader in the coming weeks. AM 800 News time is 6:05. Let's get our first check of business for this new trading week.
1: Losses in the basic materials sector dragged down Canada's main stock index on Friday. Toronto's S&P TSX lost 111 points to 34,857. U.S. markets were closed for the Juneteenth holiday on Friday. In Tokyo, the Nikkei rose 1,100 points. The Hang Seng in Hong Kong lost 156. Our dollar is trading at 70.54 U.S. Today, StatCan will release inflation figures for May. Economists expect the annual inflation rate to rise to 3%, up slightly from April. TD Bank's Andrew Hensick says rising gas prices are likely the main driver. Contract talks start today between Unifor and Ford. This is the first of the Detroit 3 automakers to enter negotiations ahead of contracts expiring in September. Talks with Stellantis and General Motors are to follow once a deal with Ford is reached. And some workplaces are hosting FIFA World Cup watch parties to boost morale. One expert says they can foster connection and collaboration, but say setting clear expectations between work and fun is key. From the Canadian Press Business Desk, I'm Aaron Sousa.
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11: Oh yeah, this is a big forecast, right? Yeah, well, we got rain out there. It's been raining all night, and that is going to end this morning. So that's the good news. And then it's going to clear up this afternoon. So as far as fireworks, we're going to be all good tonight. It looks like 23 or 73 for the high today. Tonight down to 12 or 54. I might recommend a little sweater for tonight down at the fireworks. I think you're going to need one. It's going to get a little bit chilly. And then sunny tomorrow with a high of 25 or 77. Right now we got rain coming down. It's 15 or 59 Fahrenheit. That producer Will with a little rain song this morning, sitting in for Steve on the board, twisting the knobs, spinning the dials. Good morning, everyone. Hope you had a good weekend. This is the first full day of summer. Summer arrived yesterday morning, very early at like 4:24 a.m. yesterday morning. Oh, we were just about up, Tyler and I, because we had actually such a nice weekend. His niece and nephew and family and mom and dad came over. And those kids, they like to get up early. Like that early? Really? No, how old are they? They are 2 and 4. Oh, okay. Oh, yeah. Okay. No, we did not get up that early. They're young yes. kids. Because I was going to say, like, then once you hit, like, the 12 to 13 range, oh, yeah. Then you're sleeping till noon. No. They're so cute, though, but it was, like, 6 in the morning, and I can hear, you know, little feet on the hardwood floors, and I can hear the little squeaky voices. I said to Tyler, I roll over, I said, oh, my gosh. Everybody's already up. Yeah. And he's like, who's everybody? I'm like, you know, your sister and your niece and nephew. And they're so cute. They're in their little jammies. You walk out. They're so sweet. But, you know, it was an early morning for us on a Sunday. Yeah, and guess. We're not used to that. Yeah, not on a Sunday anyway. You're good during the week. Yeah. How's your day been? Good. Yeah? Good. Yeah. Okay. All right. Yeah. Good. So far, so good. I know you're excited for fireworks. You're going to be going down there still? Is that the plan? Oh, yeah. Is the family in town for fireworks, or were they in town for Father's Day? They were in town for Father's Day, yeah. But my family, we got our bikes right ready to go. Tyler's e-scooter's all charged up. Oh, nice. And, yeah, we're excited for the fireworks tonight. Okay, yeah. And the weather, as we mentioned, it's looking okay. Here's Rob Kuhn, who is from Environment Canada, talking to AM800 about what we all expect tonight for the fireworks.
23: Looking like temperatures around about 10 p.m. will be in the mid to upper teens, say somewhere 15 to 18 degrees near the water. And with a north wind coming down, like off Lake St. Clair into the Windsor-Detroit area, it will feel maybe a little bit on the chilly side.
11: Okay. That's all right. There we you go, Rob saying, chilly. Yeah, bring a little sweater or jacket down there while you're waiting for the fireworks. So 10:06 tonight is when they start, and they last about 24 minutes. Yeah, which is quite a long time when you're talking about a firework display. Yeah, that does big. Seem like a long time. It's great. So expect large crowds. And Windsor Police have issued a kind of like a heads up on how to stay safe. This is interesting. I never thought of this one. What they say, because with all those people down there, they're urging parents and guardians and whoever's bringing kids down there, take a photo of your child at the start of the evening in the clothing they're wearing. Oh, in case they get lost? In case they get lost, you can show, you know, police or people, okay, this is what our child looks like, this is what they were wearing right now, and then
4: That's a really good idea.
11: Yeah. I've seen parents, they'll actually like put a sticker or write on their kid's skin, like their phone numbers.
4: Oh.
11: Like, in case you find my kid, here's how you can get it.
4: How about a leash?
11: Honestly, I'm kind of pro leash.
4: Yeah.
11: I know people, oh, you know, your kid isn't a dog. Well, no, but when you've got a little toddler running around, they just take off. You never know where they're going. They're just.
4: Yeah.
11: I sometimes I'm like, I don't think that's a bad idea.
4: Yeah, lock wrists somehow, or handcuffs.
11: Okay, well.
4: You know, like they handcuff people together so they can't separate.
11: No, and we're not talking hang. We're talking a cute little backpack or something with the leash on it. And
4: oh, okay.
11: Yeah, something a little more kid-friendly, Mike.
4: All right. Ensure your child has identification, if age-appropriate. And, yeah, the phone number thing. Parent, guardians, grandparents' phone number. Choose a designated meeting spot ahead of time in case you do get separated. And if a child does get lost, report it immediately to the nearest police officer, which there'll be quite a bit of police presence downtown tonight.
11: My family still has a bit of a meeting spot. Even sometimes when we go to like these large events, it's like, okay, if we get separated. And sometimes your phone doesn't work down there because there's so many of us,
4: right.
11: Especially being by the river as well. That you gotta have a plan.
4: Excellent point. Trucker Al joining us early on this Monday. Good morning, Al.
11: Good morning.
6: This isn't early. 5 o'clock was early.
4: Well, that's true. Yes, yes. Now, you got a traffic report for us.
6: Yeah, if you're coming into Michigan this morning, 75, it's going to sound stupid, 75 southbound is closed due to an accident. So what's happening is the southbound traffic is being diverted onto 96 west. And they're getting off at the first exit. I do believe it's Warren Avenue, and it's backing traffic up big time.
4: Okay, and that's
6: you come off of the bridge and go 96 west.
4: Ah,
6: that's the way a lot of us go. We go 96 west to catch the 94.
4: Right.
11: Okay.
6: So you're going to come around that curve, and traffic's at a standstill just about. So.
11: Okay. All right. Thank you for all of our Detroit workers. They're going to be appreciative of that message. Thank
4: you, good job, Al. Thanks very much. Have a good week.
6: Take care, guys. See you at the fireworks, Meg.
11: Woo! I knew Trucker Al would be at the fireworks.
4: He'll be down there. So, yeah, good for the traffic tip there. The other traffic tip coming in from B-Man this morning. All the P1s are chiming in. There's a crash at Walker and 46 right in front of that new mobile gas station there. And police are on the scene of that one.
11: Okay. All right. Well, maybe we'll take a look at your traffic.
4: Why not? Let's just Sagu in.
11: Yeah. And, as Mike mentioned, accident at Walker and 46 in front of the new mobile gas station there. Police are on scene. And just taking a look at gas prices, they were lower this weekend, which was really nice. And being reported earlier this morning, it looks like the Petro-Canada on Walker Road 151.9 and the Canadian Tire at Tecumseh Road East 154.9. So today it looks like gas prices should be a little bit better than they have been. Coming up, we're going to talk to Paul. If you wanted to swim in some of our natural bodies of water, nope, not yet. Can't do that, even though the summer's just starting. We'll have more on that up next.
12: Starting today, Banwell will be closed between the expressway and the Nexstar North entrance. That goes until 8 p.m. tomorrow night. Then a second closure of Banwell from Intersection Road to Shield Street through Friday night. Also starting today, Wyandotte Street West will have lane restrictions in both directions from Sunset to Huron Church Road for milling, paving, and minor concrete repairs. That work expected to last through Wednesday, July 8th. Starting tonight through Friday, the eastbound on and off ramps of the expressway at Howard will be closed for milling and paving work. They will reopen to traffic beginning at 6 a.m. Expect possible lane restrictions in the area. And work continues on Sydney Avenue east of the Keg to Marintet and on Marintet at Sydney, resulting in lane restrictions until around July 26. From the AM800 Traffic Center, I'm Dustin Kaufman.
11: All right, thanks so much for that, Dustin. We've got Paul coming in. Yeah, we'll talk about these our natural bodies of water. More on that up next.
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9: All right, so we're still getting that rain out there. It is going to taper off as the morning goes on and clear up for this afternoon, a high of 23 or 73. Tonight, we're going to get a low down to 12 or 54. And then Tuesday looks like a nice day, sunny and 25 or 77. Right now, we are sitting with light rain and 15 or 59 Fahrenheit.

0: 20 here on AM 800. Paul McDonald from the AM 800 News Center joining us. You had a good weekend. Happy Father's Day.
1: Thank you very much. Yeah, it was a great Father's Day. Lots of fun. We did a little barbecue, kind of hung out with some cold drinks on the patio.
2: Enjoyed
1: the weather, and it was a great weekend. Sunday was supposed to be, or Saturday was supposed to be a rain day, but a light shower around 11, that was it. It turned out to be a great day. Got lots done in the yard. And
2: did you swim at all?
1: Oh, we did, yeah. Yep. Oh. Not Saturday. We were had a little bit of an issue with some algae, so I had to kind of work to shock the pool a little bit.
2: And, oh.
1: You know. Do scrub Friday into Saturday. We got to clear it up, though. It's all good now.
0: Now, is this similar to what's happening in Washington, D.C. at the reflecting pool?
1: No, it is not that bad. Cousin Eddie wasn't visiting my place.
0: Yes, there's a meme out there these days kind of making fun of the reflecting pool in Washington, which is, you know, one of the great spots in Washington, D.C. with the... Washington Monument in the background, and they're trying to repair this thing because they painted it. They did this big renovation, and now it's like instead of this color blue they painted it, it's a bright shade of green. Algae has turned the water green.
1: Great job. Great job.
0: Yeah.
2: And then they threw a bunch of hydrogen peroxide in it, like gallons of hydrogen peroxide to try and fix it. And
0: yeah, it only cost them $16 million to do this renovation. It was fine before.
1: Right.
0: Now, not so much. No. Okay, one of the big stories you're talking about on news this morning is that we're going to go start the talks today between Ford and Unifor. Will be the first of the Detroit three to have the negotiations.
1: In Toronto, they'll gather. There'll be a photo op this morning with the media. No questions there. But, they'll exchange their proposals. They'll get down to the business of... negotiating a contract. Now, this three-year contract for all three expire in September. Next up will be Stellantis and then General Motors after that. But it's tough times right now because there's a lot of uncertainty, a lot of things that really neither side at the table have any control over, and that being the tariffs, that being the trade talks ongoing, you know, the introduction of EV vehicles from China coming into the market, a lot of things that really are outside of both the automakers and the union that they've got to talk about. But Lana Payne, who's the head, the national president of Unifor, she has said basically for her and the union, job security is number one, that since last February, that's February 2025, they've lost about 6,500 auto jobs within Unifor. So that's their

0: are key is keeping jobs in this country.
1: I know a lot of our, when we were talking about this earlier, when it was first announced, a lot of our texters were saying that that's their priority. And it's kind of sad, like you said, Paul, times are so wild right now. I remember we had a lot of texters, you know, people who are working in the automotive industry saying, we just want to keep what we have. We just want to keep what we have right now, right?
0: Want to keep a job.
1: Yeah.
0: Right?
1: And, you know, everything that comes with good, pension and all
0: pretty
1: that.
0: Pretty good wages, some great benefits, pensions, all of that stuff. I think, yeah, that's key. You just want to hold on right now. And even, again, they're not talking about money issue or benefits or, you know, workplace issues. It's about job security and how they go about holding on to what they have.
2: Yeah. I went in there with all the turmoil that's surrounding the big, you know, the Detroit Three, which are obviously U.S.-based automakers, Stellantis more international, but if there's been any talk about extending the current contract, let's see what happens with Kuzma, and let's, kind of wait and see, but it doesn't like it if they're all in Toronto talking.
0: Well, they do have right now, the contracts expire in September, but what they do, there is a window here because we get the very first trilateral meeting, it's now been confirmed, for July 1st. So it will take place as far as the three countries, Canada, the U.S., and Mexico, will sit down, have that first meeting. So maybe in the first couple of weeks of July, we get a sense of which way these talks may go. Whereas the U.S. president said, you know, he'd rather not go ahead with Kuzma. Well, no one really is believing that will happen. Something has to be in place.
2: I wonder if our leaders like Dominic LeBlanc, who is one of the heads of the negotiating team, said July 1st is no good for us. It's a holiday.
1: I actually have it off, so.
2: Yeah, I won't be there. Can we do it on the 2nd?
0: I think he's been basically in Washington. It seems like, there's been a lot of side talks going on. I mean, the Canadian side has been down there kind of working, all of the contacts down there. So we'll see how things kind of play out. We'll get a sense in early July of what's going to happen here. But
2: okay. Well, we're
0: to me this again. I say this, and it's been said many times before. The industry is so highly integrated. I just don't know how you break that, pull that apart. You know, to try and say we don't need autos from Canada.
1: Yeah.
0: Well.
1: And I think we've heard from a number of experts in the automotive industry that have said that exact same thing.
0: Yeah.
1: Like, we need
0: parts
1: all of
0: go
1: us.
0: Back and cross the border, and it's just so highly integrated.
2: You got a bridge that's not being used that was built for that, to get trade back and forth.
1: Yeah.
2: So we'll obviously get you the latest on that, find out what's happening with negotiations as they go on. You wanted to talk about natural bodies of water, though.
1: Well, this always kind of makes me sad, but the fact that this is happening even before a summer officially started, and it hasn't been all that hot, but Windsor Essex County Health Unit advising people against swimming at several of our area beaches due to elevated E. coli levels in the water. Cedar Beach, Cedar Island Beach, Holiday Beach, Lakeshore, Lakeview Park, West Beach, Seacliff Beach, they all had E. coli levels over 200 coliform units per 100 millimeters. And that was announced last week. But it always just, it bothers me.
0: Yeah.
1: Because we are lucky to live where we do. And it's like, well, you can't go in because there's too much poo-poo.
2: Well, you can go to Colchester or Point Pelee, Northwest Beach. No warnings there.
1: Yeah.
2: So, or...
1: Yet.
2: Or Paul's pool.
0: Right. Meg's pool.
2: Yeah, Meg's pool. Go find a friend with a pool.
0: Yeah.
2: Stay out of natural bodies of water.
0: It is disappointing. I often say that every year.
1: Yeah.
0: When you take a look at what's posted, and it's just like...
1: I know. It hasn't been that warm out. And like I said, we're not even in the thick of things now.
0: Yeah.
1: Where summer didn't even officially start when these warnings came out. I don't know. So...
2: Okay.
0: Well, summer's officially here now.
1: Yeah. Yes,
2: now,
1: it is.
2: You do have a pool at your palatial estate, and like, is that changed this for you though personally? Like, you're like, well, I'm not going to go to Cedar Beach or Holiday Beach because I got a pool.
1: Well, no, the beach experience is still nice whether you have a pool. And I just think about people who like don't have a pool and they aren't.
0: We often like to take Carson out to Belle River, to the West Belle River Beach. That's a great location because it's the sandbar. You can walk out quite a distance, and the water's usually pretty good there. And the beach is great. It's a great location. We go there several times during the summer.
2: Well, if anybody wants, I put some sod down and some grass seed down, so the sprinkler runs every once in a while. If you see that running and you're hot, feel free to run through it.
1: Yeah. Sprinkler's a good way to cool your kids down.
2: Yeah, we did that when we were kids.
0: Many times.
2: Yeah. All right, Paul's up next with news. Reminder, we have a crash being reported. Walker and 46 in front of the new mobile gas station there. And if you're heading to the U.S. as well, Trucker Al telling us a crash on southbound 75 just after I-96. So if you're looking to go on 75 south coming off the bridge, or from the tunnel, best to take 96 west is the advice this morning. 628.
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0: Fifteen degrees in Windsor, Essex, wet and windy with rain ending later, a high today of 23, 73 Fahrenheit. I'm Paul McDonald, AM 800 News. Coming up, the annual Ford Fireworks and Auto Talk set to begin. But first, the Essex Region Conservation Authority has issued an alert due to heavy rainfall in the forecast. A watershed condition statement is in effect with 20 to 40 millimeters of rain expected from overnight and today. IRCA says there could be ponding and standing water, and smaller water courses could rise and spill their banks into low-lying areas. The statement is in effect until noon today. It should be completely dry for the annual Ford Fireworks tonight, but before that, an all-day rain. Environment Canada severe weather meteorologist Rob Kuhn says Windsor Essex will get soaked by a weather system passing through Ohio, but should stop later this afternoon. But he says conditions will be cooler tonight.
15: Looking like temperatures around about 10 p.m. will be in the mid to upper teens, say somewhere 15 to 18 degrees near the water. And with a north wind coming down, like off Lake St. Clair, into the Windsor-Detroit area, it will feel maybe a little bit on the chilly side.
0: Kuhn says the rest of the week is looking near seasonal, with daytime highs in the mid-20s with low humidity. The chair of the Downtown Windsor Business Improvement Association is inviting residents to come downtown early for tonight's annual fireworks. Chris McLeod suggests having dinner and drinks at one of the bars and restaurants and says parking is not an issue.
16: There is parking available downtown, so, you know, you can get, you know, close to downtown. Just, you know, be aware that it takes a little while to get out of town after the event's over.
0: McLeod says fireworks night is the single largest revenue generator for downtown bars and restaurants for the year. The union for nearly 19,000 Canadian auto workers will open contract talks today with Ford. It's the first of the Detroit Three automakers to sit down to hammer out new collective agreements. Current deals signed by the automakers and Unifor 3 years ago are set to expire in September. The latest round of bargaining comes during difficult conditions for the sector as it copes with American tariffs, uncertainty linked linked to the future of Kuzma and the introduction of Chinese electric vehicles into Canada. AM 800 News time is 6:33. Periods of rain ending later. A high today of 23. A traffic note to tell you about this morning. Southbound Banwell Road from the expressway to the north entrance to Nexstar Energy is closing at 7. Crews will shift traffic to the new southbound alignment for the interchange project. The closure in effect until tomorrow night at 8. Starting at 8 tomorrow night, Intersection Road from Banwell to Shield Street will close until Friday night at 6 as part of that work. The expressway will remain open through Banwell, L'Esperance Road, and Manning Road through this phase. Detour signs are posted. Coming to the eastbound EC Row expressway starting tonight, overnight closures of ramps at Howard Avenue. Crews will begin milling and paving operations. It's part of a $2.7 million resurfacing project that the city's executive director of operations and deputy engineer, Stacy McGuire, says is aimed at maintaining one of Windsor's busiest corridors.
7: This is the first phase here, the Howard on and off ramps, and then we're going to move over to the two off ramps in the eastbound direction at Lauzon Parkway, and we'll do those two ramps. And then following that, we're going to be doing a section of EC Row in the westbound direction between Central and Walker, including some of the ramp work in that area.
0: McGuire says the ramps will be open during the day for drivers. The first phase should be done Friday morning, weather permitting. To East Windsor now, where police are working to identify three suspects wanted for a series of attempted vehicle thefts earlier this month. Police say there were five incidents reported in the area of Hawthorne Drive and Lauzon Road from 9 p.m. June 12th to 8 a.m. June 13th. Investigators with the Auto Theft Unit are asking residents and businesses in that area to check their video surveillance for possible evidence. They believe the incidents are connected, given the way the suspects gained entry and caused damage to vehicles. AM 800 News time is 6:35. We get a check of business now. Stats Canada will release its latest reading for May inflation today.
14: The consensus among economists is that the annual inflation rate rose to 3% in May from 2.8% in April. TD Bank senior economist Andrew Henchich says gasoline prices rose in May, so that will push inflation higher for the month, but oil prices have since come off their highs. So, he says he will be looking to see what prices are doing beyond gasoline in the report. The Bank of Canada has said there's been limited evidence of a broad-based pass-through of higher energy prices to the cost of other things so far. Michelle Zedekian, The Canadian Press.
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2: 6:37, good morning here on CTV Windsor and AM 800. It's Mike and Meg back here on a Monday, and it's fireworks night. It's the first full day of summer. School is coming to an end. Very exciting time, and the weather now brought to you by St. Clair College. To meet the demand in our community, there's added capacity in the ECE Early Childhood Education Pre-Health Program starting in the fall. Go to stclaircollege.ca for all the program details.
1: All right, well, it's still raining out there. Not too hard, lightly. And it looks like we will see the rain until about 9 a.m. this morning. And then it looks like it's going to be a pretty nice rest of the day. High of 23 today, or 73 Fahrenheit. And then tonight for the fireworks, they're not calling for any rain. They are calling for a low of 12 or 54 tonight. Let's see, right when this fireworks start, at about 10 o'clock, we're looking at a temperature of 16, 17. So you might want to bring a jacket. Tomorrow, looking beautiful, high of 25 or 77. They're calling for clear, sunny skies. The current temperature right now is 15 or 59.

0: talk with CTV science and technology specialist Dan Riskin, and we invite Dan into the program once again this morning. Dan, how was your Father's Day weekend?
1: It was lovely. There were a lot of soccer games to attend. My 11-year-old had a lot of games, and so I watched those, and he did well. So it was, I would have been happy either way, but it was nice that he won all the games. So that was fun, too.
2: Oh, that's, I feel like that's the most dad thing to say, is that I spent my Father's Day right at the side of a soccer field.
1: Yeah, driving to soccer, yeah. That's basically it. But it was nice. I didn't have any work that I had to get done, so I did that, and then we had a nice family meal, and the kids bought me a whole bunch of weird candies, like Swedish candies.
2: That's nice.
1: Yeah. So I love a good candy. I love high fructose corn syrup. It's delicious.
0: Ah,
1: they knew exactly. Not a tie, just some candy.
0: Well, and Meg brought in some mini donuts this morning, so that's
1: nice.
0: been a nice so far, a little sugar rush. Okay, so let's talk about this, because I think this will apply to a lot of people out there, about why some people are always picking up the tab when you go for lunch or dinner or whatever that is. Science has an answer.
1: Yeah, so it turns out, so I thought, and I think a lot of people think, the expectation is tit for tat. If I get the bill this time, you'll get the bill next time. Like, that's kind of how it works. I mean, if you're not going to split the bill each time, you kind of keep track and you go back and forth. I think everybody thought that was the default rule. A new study where they asked a bunch of people, like, what would you expect to happen here? What are your expectations here? Turns out that is not the default rule. That is only the default rule if the two people have equal social standing. So if you are coworkers in the same office at the same rank, that is what you expect, is a tit for tat scenario. But if there's any kind of a power imbalance between the two people, where, say, it's a boss going out for lunch with somebody who makes less money, or if it's an uncle taking out the nephew or something like that, anytime there's a power imbalance, you would expect it to be the powerful person that pays, but it is not. It is whoever paid last time set a precedent, and that is what will always happen. So you do not expect tit for tat. You expect that the dynamic has been established and that is always the way it's going to be. And so if you're always going for lunch with somebody and they never pick up the tab, maybe they just think you're more powerful, or maybe they think they are more powerful. And so by default, their brain does not expect that there's going to be a tit for tat. But I didn't realize this rule of the game, which I had been completely oblivious to, that apparently is true for the 600 people or so that were in this study.
2: Or they're just cheap. Dan, does that come into the study at all?
1: That is also it's the old, are you getting the pretending to grab the wallet? You know that?
2: Yeah, absolutely. And so I don't know sometimes if that has anything to do with the power dynamic. I think some people are just like, well, I want that free breakfast. I'm going to get that free dinner.
1: Yeah, that's not a good way to be, because then that's all anybody remembers you for. And that's all anybody says behind your back is like, they don't pick up the tab. It's just a terrible, you don't want to be that person.
0: I find there's like that moment that if they put the bill on the table, it's like, who's grabbing it?
1: Yeah.
0: It's like, okay, well, they're not, so I guess I am.
1: Yeah.
0: Depending
1: on,
0: you know, what the setup is, this totally makes sense. The problem I have is that a lot of times we will change or rotate who pays for breakfast. We go for breakfast a lot. I never remember who paid last.
1: Right.
2: Yeah.
0: It's like I need a spreadsheet.
1: Yeah. Now you're talking. A spreadsheet would be a good idea. Or you do that thing. Now, like, I went to Las Vegas once with a bunch of guys, and I was like the outsider. They were all really close with each other, and I was the outsider. And like 20 people sitting at the table, everybody has like a nice big dinner, and then they do this thing where all the guys throw their credit cards in a basket, and then the waitress picks whichever credit card they want, and that person pays.
0: Oh my God, that's hilarious.
1: I was like, I am out. There is no chance.
2: I don't even know these people.
1: That's terrifying. So I bailed. I watched it happen, and one guy did have to pay for all the other guys, but not me. I was paying my own thing. And this is, I could not handle the stress of that situation.
2: But you know what, Dan? It is funny. Like, we've all, paying the bill or not paying the bill, or being cheap or not, or being generous, you know, it is something that we all kind of deal with. It's such an interesting social experiment, I find.
1: It is. It is. And with the way prices of food have gone up in the last while, the stakes have really changed on that stuff. Because now it's like, it's a different thing. I'm in a family of five, and one of them's a teenager. And so, like, we eat food. Like, we go through, when we go out for dinner, the bill is
2: Yeah.
1: It feels like it's double what it was like when my sort of settings got set. And so I'm always like, holy smokes. All right. Okay. Let's do this. And so if there's like another family out or something like that, like it's just not happening.
2: Yeah.
1: Like I, you know, I can cover my bases, but I have a hard time. So if it's one on one and I'm out with somebody, sure. But, when the family goes out, it's like, okay, everybody fend for themselves. We're not helping each other out here.
0: Okay, interesting. Dan Riskin, CTV News science and technology specialist with us on this Monday. Let's talk now about kissing. And kisses mean shared germs.
1: Yeah, so this is, they did a thing where they looked at the bacterial colonies inside people's mouths for a whole bunch of people across 200 different families to see how similar the microbiomes inside mouths are. And so everybody's got their own, you know, bacteria that live in their mouths, but there might be crossover between the strain that you have and the strain that somebody else in your house has. And so they looked at how similar mom and dad were, then they looked at how similar the parents were to the kids, and then they also looked at the kids with their siblings. And the most similar microbiomes were mom and dad. So there's something, and I don't know what, that mommy and daddy are doing where their saliva is mixing. We don't know what it is. Science does not have an answer for this question, and we'll leave it there since our kids listening. But something's going on there. So 44% of the saliva species, the bacterial species in the mouth of one parent, tend to be found in the mouth of the other.
2: That's
1: and then after
2: gross.
1: That, isn't
2: well,
1: that
0: that's
1: gross?
0: What you do? Swap and spit, right? Like it's you know.
1: Yeah. No, you don't like this.
2: No, I don't like this at all.
0: I love this story. I think it's interesting.
1: I think it's really fun too. I think it's like it just gives you like a different perspective of what it means when you see somebody. You're like, I'd like to kiss them. Are you saying you want to have some of the bacterial colonies from their mouth in your mouth?
2: Not really.
1: Well, I would beg to differ. I think there's something to it. Anyway, 44% crossover there. Then if you look at parents, then if you look at siblings, it's 32%. And if you look at parent versus offspring, it's 21%. So the partner really is the closest one. They also did the same thing with the bacteria that are found in the rear end of everybody, like the fecal microbiome. And I'm happy to say there is not the same pattern at all.
0: So that's good.
2: Yeah.
1: So it's basically the same. It's about 20% looking at any of the relations. And so that probably has more to do with the fact that everybody's eating the same food than anything else.
2: Mm-hmm.
1: And we'll leave it there because that's not as romantic as the saliva part.
0: No, not at all.
2: I don't think there's anything romantic about sharing bacteria.
1: You don't? I think there is. I mean, you kind of stink the same. Like, I don't know. There's just something about that intimacy. That's part of the game. Like, you have as many bacterial cells in and on your body as you do your cells. So it's part of who you are. And if you take away the bacteria from a lab mouse and you grow them totally sterile, they're sick as a dog. Like they can't survive. Like you need those bacteria. They're part of you. They're part of your healthy body. And so sharing that with family members, I don't know. I don't think it's as gross as you do.
0: And are these bacteria, Dan, like something that's part of our genetic makeup, or
1: no? Because they have
0: stuff
1: their own
0: that builds
1: DNA,
0: in our
1: right?
0: system so from our environment.
1: Yeah, it all comes from the environment, and that's part of the really interesting thing is how it gets passed from parents down to the babies when they're born, and then the babies sort of pick things up when they're licking doorknobs and you know going out into the world, and then they're bringing germs into the house and all that stuff. But it's really neat to think about those similarities and the fact that the ones in your house are more similar to each other than the ones in a different house are to you. And the other way to think of this is that it's almost like people are like islands, and the bacteria are almost like birds on islands. And so if you go to the Galapagos Islands, it's like going to a family. And so the birds that are similar on the Galapagos Islands to each other, it's kind of like how bacteria are similar to each other in my household and the different people.
0: Makes sense to me.
1: It's like the same math. It's the same pattern. It's just that we are islands and our bacteria are like birds that live across the islands. It's all so cool.
2: Dan, this is why we love you.
0: Very uncomfortable with this topic.
2: Oh, I love how Dan has a different, perhaps, view. You know, more of a romantic view on the bacteria in your mouth. I think that's fascinating.
0: The science and romance colliding.
2: Yeah.
1: And this is why people say that scientists aren't very good on the dating market. But I'm telling you.
0: There you go.
1: I'm telling you.
0: Dan, thanks for... Well, you know, you have a beautiful wife and family, so you know...
1: Yeah, everything's going great for me.
0: Scientists can procreate.
1: Yeah, it does work. It does work.
0: Yeah, very nice. All right, Dan Riskin, there he is every Monday here on AM 800.
2: All right, let's take a look at your traffic here. And we're hearing about an accident at Walker and 46 in front of the new mobile gas station there. The police, they were on scene earlier this morning. Dustin Coffin with your traffic.
3: Starting today, Wyandotte Street West will have lane restrictions in both directions from Sunset to Huron Church Road for milling, paving, and minor concrete repairs. That work expected to last through July 8th. Also starting today, Benwell will be closed between the expressway and the Nexstar North entrance. That goes until 8 p.m. tomorrow night. Then a second closure of Benwell from Intersection Road to Shield Street through Friday night. Central Avenue has off and on lane restrictions at the expressway on and off ramp intersections for traffic signal installation. You're asked to follow posted construction signage and drive with caution in the area. That work is ongoing until July 3rd. Riverside Drive East will have off and on lane closures near St. Rose Avenue. That's for the queuing of trucks during construction of the St. Rose Pumping Station. That's ongoing 9 to 3 Monday through Friday until October. And Tecumseh Road East has lane restrictions in both directions from Rivard to Balfour Boulevard for milling and paving work and minor concrete repairs. That work going until June 29th. From the AM 800 Traffic Center, I'm Dustin Kaufman.
0: All right, Dustin, thanks very much. Way back Windsor-Essex, our daily look at history in this area is up next. And how did this whole fireworks tradition begin? That's up next.
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0: Six 53, Mike K. Cook and Meg Roberts here on CTV Windsor and AM 800 and iHeart. Let's take a look at the weather. It's been raining all night, basically, and is going to be raining for the next little while. 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
2: All right, well, I went outside the Palatial Studios here, and it's still lightly raining in this neck of the woods, but the periods of rain are supposed to end this morning, and then we'll see a high today at 23 or 73. I know everybody's itching for that forecast for the fireworks display tonight, and it looks like we're going to have some nice weather. They're calling for a mix of sun and cloud this afternoon, and then at around 10 this evening, it looks like we will see a temperature of about 16, which is 61 Fahrenheit. Wind is not going to be an issue tonight, so we're in for a good evening. Tomorrow, looking very nice. High of 25 or 77. The call for clear, sunny skies. Wednesday, high of 24 or 75. The current temperature here, it is 15 degrees or 59 Fahrenheit.
0: If you are a fan of the Pink Floyd, the Australian Pink Floyd show returns to the Coliseum stage Caesars Windsor on their Happiest Days of Our Lives tour. It's happening Thursday, August 27th, and we have a code for word for you all week long. Today's word is Floyd. Floyd. So you enter that on our website, am800cklw.com right now. You can win a pair of tickets to the show, and tickets go are on sale now at caesarswindsor.com. Floyd is your keyword today, Meg Roberts.
2: Very nice. I could see a lot of people being very interested in that.
0: Big fans of the Pink Floyd.
2: So try and win some free tickets.
0: All right.
2: Why not?
0: Yeah, then go get them. 6:55, we got a big night for downtown Windsor, and we talk about that now in Wayback, Windsor, Essex.

0: on this first full day of summer. We had a big night tonight. It is time for Way Back Windsor Essence. Yes, fireworks night, and for over six decades now, it has been the unofficial kickoff of summer right here in Windsor Essex and over in Metro Detroit. And the fireworks will go tonight, sky over the Detroit River. It first lit up with the massive cross-border party back in 1959. It was the birth of the International Freedom Festival and perfectly timed to celebrate Canada Day and American Independence Day. The first year actually coincided with a royal visit from Queen Elizabeth II right here in Windsor. The first sponsor of it, and it was a long time, J.L. Hudson Company, and the festival was a week-long celebration. And over the years, the names have changed, and many of us remember the Target fireworks, and today it's the Ford fireworks. And while the shared festival officially split into separate Windsor-Detroit events back in 2007, the show, the fireworks show, this remains the tradition, and it's still one of the largest fireworks displays in North America, firing over 10,000 shells and drawing over a million of us to the water's edge. So enjoy the show tonight. That is Way Back Windsor Essex for today. Back tomorrow with more on AM 800.
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14: It's 7 o'clock.
15: -15 degrees in Windsor Essex. Periods of rain ending later today. A windy high of 23, 73 Fahrenheit. I'm Paul McDonald, AM 800 News. 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Home comfort done differently since 1959. Coming up, a big night for downtown and overnight closures coming to the expressway. But first, the union representing nearly 19,000 Canadian auto workers is kicking off contract talks today with Ford, the first of the Detroit 3 automakers it will sit down with to hammer out new collective agreements.
16: The latest round of bargaining comes during difficult conditions for the auto sector as it copes with U.S. tariffs, uncertainty linked to the future of CUSMA, and the introduction of Chinese electric vehicles into Canada. The union says it's keen to secure protections around job security, with the auto manufacturing sector having lost nearly 6,500 total jobs since February last year. Talks with Stellantis and GM are expected to come after a deal is reached with Ford. Michelle Zedekian, The Canadian Press, Toronto.
15: A wet and cooler day is in store for Windsor Essex ahead of the annual Ford fireworks tonight. Environment Canada severe weather meteorologist Rob Kuhn tells AM 800 News a steady rain is likely for most of the day.
17: Windsor, Essex, Detroit areas are going to be soaked by a weather system. The center of it's passing through Ohio, but will be close enough to give an area rain, making it a wet day on Monday. It looks like it's going to be close to an all-day rain.
15: Kuhn expects the rain to end late this afternoon and be completely dry by fireworks time. He says the temperature will be between 15 to 18 degrees, but with a northeast wind, it will feel a bit chilly. It's a big night for downtown Windsor. Thousands of people are expected to line the waterfront for the annual fireworks over the Detroit River. Downtown Windsor Business Improvement Association Chair Chris McLeod.
18: The daily, activity that we get downtown, boosted by the farmers market and those kinds of things, are big for our downtown. But this event is probably the single largest revenue generator for our downtown bars and restaurants throughout the year.
15: McLeod is encouraging people to come down early, go for dinner and drinks, and then hang out afterwards as the massive crowds thin out. A watershed condition statement is in effect this morning. The Essex Region Conservation Authority says rain started overnight and is expected to continue today with 20 to 40 millimeters possible. IRCA says that could create ponding and areas of standing water. The authority says the rain could cause smaller water courses to rise and spill their banks into low-lying areas. The alert is in effect until noon today. AMA Hedberg News time is 7:04. Periods of rain ending later. A high today of 23. Overnight ramp closures are coming to the eastbound EC Row Expressway. Crews will shut down the Howard Avenue on and off ramps from 8 p.m. to 6 a.m. starting tonight. The city's Executive Director of Operations and Deputy Engineer Stacy McGuire says it's part of a $2.7 million resurfacing project.
19: So what we'll do is we're going to mill off the existing asphalt surface and then we'll put a brand new surface down, which is going to improve rideability and extend the life of those ramps for quite some time.
15: McGuire says drivers will be able to use the ramps during the day. After Howard, crews will move east to the two ramps at Lauzon Parkway and then go west to the ramps between Central and Walker. A section of Banwell Road is closing this morning as part of ongoing construction. The city says southbound Banwell from the expressway to the north entrance of Nexstar Energy will close this hour until tomorrow night at 8 as crews shift traffic to the new southbound alignment for the interchange project. A second closure from Intersection Road to Shield Street begins tomorrow night at 8 until Friday night at 6. Detour signs are posted, but the expressway L'Esperance Road, and Manning Road all will remain open. And UK Prime Minister Keir Starmer has resigned, paving the way for Britain to have its seventh Prime Minister in just over a decade. He says he's stepping down as leader of the governing Labour Party, but will remain caretaker Prime Minister until a new Labour leader is chosen in the next few weeks. The Amy Hedberg News Poll question, will you take in tonight's Ford fireworks over the Detroit River? Let us know at am800cklw.com. On Friday, we asked if the city of Windsor should split the $140,000 funding shortfall with the County of Essex for the homelessness hub in Leamington. Of nearly 1,500 responses, 54% say yes. AMA Hedberg News time is 7:06. Let's update the markets, brought to you by Gus Revenberg GMC, a member of the Revenberg Automotive family, Tecumseh Road East at Forest Glade Drive.
3: Losses in the basic materials sector dragged down Canada's main stock index on Friday. Toronto's S&P TSX lost 111 points to 34,857. U.S. markets were closed for the Juneteenth holiday on Friday. In Tokyo, the Nikkei rose 1,100 points. The Hang Seng in Hong Kong lost 156. Our dollar is trading at 70.54 U.S. Today, StatCan will release inflation figures for May. Economists expect the annual inflation rate to rise to 3%, up slightly from April. TD Bank's Andrew Hensick says rising gas prices are likely the main driver. Contract talks start today between Unifor and Ford. This is the first of the Detroit Three automakers to enter negotiations ahead of contracts expiring in September. Talks with Stellantis and General Motors are to follow once a deal with Ford is reached. And some workplaces are hosting FIFA World Cup watch parties to boost morale. One expert says they can foster connection and collaboration, but say setting clear expectations between work and fun is key. From the Canadian Press Business Desk, I'm Aaron Sousa.
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22: 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It is fireworks day. The Ford fireworks happening tonight.
0: You are so excited.
22: Oh, so
0: you got
22: excited.
0: Air in the tires of the bike. You're all set. The seat's adjusted.
22: I got a brand new helmet. When you press a button on the back, it lights up on the helmet. Brand new from my mom. We've got matching helmets.
0: Nice. 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You'll be able to find each other in the crowd then tonight.
22: Exactly. Yeah. We've got all of our safety vests and everything. We are ready to rock and roll. And actually, it looks like the weather forecast is going to be great for it tonight. 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
0: Okay, so today we are seeing that rain out there come down. It's been coming down most of the night. It should end this morning and then clear up for this afternoon, a high of 23 or 73. Around fireworks time, we're going to be partly cloudy and around 18, 64 Fahrenheit tonight. Partly cloudy overnight, low down to 12 or 54, and then tomorrow sunny and 25 or 77. Right now, cloudy and 16, 61 Fahrenheit.

0: There is Billy Raful and Janie Bay, a new song called Hold It Against Me.
1: I think Billy Raful is so talented. I love the sound of his music.
0: So I heard that on the weekend for the first time. So it's new to me. It's been out for a few weeks anyway, I believe. Well, about a month.
1: He's got such a unique voice, eh?
0: Very.
1: Jody Raful's son.
0: It is, yes.
1: Hold It Against Me. Very nice.
0: Yeah, so there you go. And you can check that out on whatever your favorite music app is. Some breaking news out of politics this morning. The British Prime Minister said on Monday, he's going to resign. A new leader will be in place by the time Parliament returns in September. So much like we're on break here in Parliament in Canada until the fall. It's the same thing in Great Britain, so I guess the timing was right. But Keir Starmer, he's gone. Less than 2 years after he won, like a landslide election victory, promised to end the chaos in British politics, said it was clear that his party said, we don't like you anymore.
1: Well, it is because apparently there were several ministers that resigned, and Starmer's leadership has been under growing pressure since about May after his Labour Party suffered heavy losses in local and regional elections. More than 100 lawmakers in the Prime Minister's party have been calling on Starmer to set a timetable for his departure. We're hearing this morning that he's making that official resignation. I haven't been following this overly closely by any means, but you know, you got to listen to the people, and if they all want you, yeah, including your own party, yeah, well.
0: I suppose. Here's what he had to say this morning.
2: The question my party is asking now is whether I am best placed to lead us into the next general election. I have heard the answer of my parliamentary party to that question. And I accept that answer with good grace.
0: All right, so there you go. Okay, bye to the Starmer. And we'll see who else they got next. You might be the next prime minister. I mean, they're just going through everybody the last few years.
1: Yeah, you were saying that they've gone through...
0: Five prime ministers now in 7 years.
1: Kate.
0: And none of whom have served a full term in power.
1: Oh, my... That's bad.
0: That's pretty chaotic, especially at a time when the world is so chaotic and you need some stability, I think, in leadership in order to get you through these rough waters that we're experiencing right now.
1: I know, how to get anything done when you're changing a leader so much. But nonetheless, that's their circus. That's their monkeys.
0: That's right.
1: We got nothing to do with that right now.
0: But okay.
1: If you're curious,
0: okay.
1: There's the information.
0: Let's get closer to home now with this story. And there was a story on the weekend from CTV News Windsor about the pushback on the green bin program again in Essex County this time. So despite a petition with over 250 signatures on it, Essex County Council is keeping the current structure of the green bin program, will not allow residents to opt out. So the petition presented by a McGregor resident wasn't anti-green bin, but argued that residents shouldn't be forced into the service if it doesn't make sense for their household.
1: Yes.
0: So it's that, you know, you got to do it. But like a lot of people, they're compost their own stuff.
1: This is, remember back in March, there was, there was a lot of upset, especially in the county about this. And I remember that county council back in March, they voted 11-3 against a motion to use reserve funding to pay for this program because there were so many people upset that they were going to see this basically on their tax bill. So Essex was going to pay, Essex resident, if you live in Essex, $186, just slapped on your bill, just like that. Lakeshore was about $187, LaSalle $187, Tecumseh $183.
0: Yeah, but that's for like the first 15 months of service.
1: Yes, and people were like, what the heck? That's a lot of additional money on my bill.
0: Yeah, and I'm not going to use this.
1: And
0: thing.
1: I'm not going to use it.
0: Right.
1: Or I don't want it, or...
0: But is that just the way it is, living in a municipality and paying your taxes? Because, well, you know, I'm paying for, in the town of LaSalle, a lot of things I don't use. Like, I don't go to the community pool. You know, like, for people's kids do. And mm-hmm. They use it a lot, but I don't have kids. I don't use it, so can I opt out of that? Like, we can't go all a la carte with our taxes, depending on what we use and what we don't use. That's kind of opening a can of worms, I think. So I can see where Essex County Council is coming from.
1: Yeah. And then, like I said, you know, they were asked to use reserve funding to pay for the program, which council voted against that motion. And this newest update is, yeah, the fact that there's a petition that was signed by more than 250 people to change the structure of the Greenbin program, and it was not enough to sway Essex County Council. So it looks like if you're living in Essex Lakeshore, or well, Essex, you're going to be paying for the Greenbin.
0: Okay. Do you agree with this, or would you like to be able to opt out? And, you know, did you sign the petition? There was 250 people that signed the petition that went to council. So it, you know, it's something about these bins. There's something about the bins that gets people riled up. Green bin, blue bin, whatever, and you know, any changes that we have. But yeah, it's just, I don't know. It, to me, it's opening a can of worms, opt-outs. If you start this, like I said, what do you do next?
1: Yeah.
0: Resident says, well, I don't drive on this road.
1: Yeah.
0: I don't want to pay for it.
1: Yeah. As someone who, you know, will have to pay for the bin, and, you know, we compost on our own, it's like what are you going to do? You fork over the money.
0: I have a composter, but I only use it for yard waste because I'm too concerned about bringing in animals into my yard.
1: Yeah,
0: if I put food products in there.
1: Now, this is what, you know, the county said back when all these discussions were happening, is that the estimate to locate and open a new local landfill site is about $700 million. It's expensive. And they're saying that we can divert a lot of waste from the landfill if people compost. So I think it's one of those situations, like, what would you rather? Because your tax dollars are, you know, going to this program, or they're going to fund a super expensive landfill.
0: Yeah. Rishi says you don't use the education system, but you have to pay.
1: Yeah.
0: Right? If you don't have kids, you know, you're paying for that. Yeah, I like to opt out of that. Good morning, Mike and Meg. We pay education tax. Everybody's bringing up the education taxes, and if you don't have kids in school, you know, you can opt out of this also.
1: You can't.
0: You can opt out of education taxes?
1: No, I don't think so. I have not heard of that.
0: Anyways. I have not heard of that either. I think you had the choice to either pay for the Catholic or the public system, depending on what you want to choose. I believe that's the way it might work. Let us know if you, I don't know offhand, you know, as we got into this on air, about how that exactly works. 519-792-2559.
1: All right.
0: Okay.
1: All right, let's get to your traffic. 717. And all clear on that accident, Walker and 46 in front of the new Mobile gas station. There was a collision there earlier. That is all clear now. Dustin Coffey.

0: And work continues on Sydney Avenue east of the Keg to Marintet and on Marintet at Sydney, resulting in lane restrictions until around July 26. From the AM 800 Traffic Center, I'm Dustin Kaufman.
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2: All right, so gas prices this morning here on AM 800. We are looking at prices this morning around 151.9. Is that about as cheap as we've had reported so far this morning at certain stations around town? So it is up a bit from late last week. When we come back, our AM 800 news poll, and we will ask the big question about the big event on the big night tonight. 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
2: Rain should end this morning, and it's going to clear up this afternoon. Should be fine for fireworks night tonight. High of 23 today, or 73. Around fireworks night hour, you'll be around 18 or 64, so it might be a little bit chilly. Grandma might feel a bit of a draft, so make sure you bring a sweater for her as well. And then overnight, low of 12 or 54, and then tomorrow, sunny and 25 or 76.

0: 7. Right now, it is 16. That is 61 Fahrenheit. You like this one, Meg? Sum 41's new song?
1: Oh, that's a bit of a throwback.
0: Yeah.
1: Sum 41.
0: New song? Oh, Dopamine, it's called.
1: You know what? It's just this, whatever this genre is just not one that I connect with on a deep level.
0: Okay.
1: Not trying to yuck
0: that
1: anybody's yum,
0: like,
1: but
0: late 90s, early 2000s punk rock kind of
1: punk rock
0: sound.
1: Thing is just not something that is in within, you know, my interest, I think.
0: Okay.
1: But, you know, I'm all here for a little throwback.
0: Okay.
1: Sum 41.
0: Well, Steve's not here. You tell producer Will is filling in. We didn't get our normal song for Paul, the 720
2: song. That's all right, you know.
0: Yeah.
2: Sum 41 will bring me
0: we'll
2: in.
0: We'll fill the segment. We're talking about fireworks on our news poll today.
2: Yeah, it's, you know, we're asking people. I mean, it's obviously thousands will make it down to the riverfront, both sides of the border, obviously. And over the years, it's one of the most, it's probably one of the highly attended events within Windsor Essex. We're asking people this morning, will you take in tonight's fireworks down over the Detroit River tonight? Let us know at AM800CKLW.com. Back on Friday, we asked if the city and the county should split the shortfall of $140,000 for the homelessness hub out in Leamington. We had nearly 1,500 responses. 54% say yes.
1: Split down the middle, pretty much.
2: Yeah, pretty close. 46% say no, but 54% say yeah.
1: Okay.
0: Okay. Now, regarding tonight, I've talked to my sources even more on the weekend. And if you've never been to the fireworks, this is the year, Meg, you want to go. Let's get to this exclusive report. They're telling me this year will be the best ever.
1: Oh,
0: yes,
1: I knew it.
0: That's an exclusive, Mike and Meg.
2: Is that, by the way, is that on the menu at the Old Bit Bistro?
1: Exclusive.
0: Oh, it's a yearly Old Bit that. But it's, you know, I guarantee tomorrow morning, Paul, you're gonna have a clip from someone. Oh, my God, it was the best ever.
1: Oh, a clip right from someone. It'll be me. I'm going to come in here tomorrow morning and be like, it was better than ever.
0: Yeah.
2: But you got to remember, there will be a lot of people down there tonight who are seeing this for the very first
0: time.
2: That's
0: true. That's
2: true. You know, this is...
1: Yeah. It's special. You know, you were saying, Paul, something about this might be one of the biggest nights in Windsor, Essex. Mm-hmm. Most, maybe, perhaps, well-attended event.
0: For downtown, it certainly is.
1: Yeah. I can't think of anything that gets more people out. Maybe... I don't know, Art in the Park over the 2 days, maybe,
2: right.
1: But when you're down, it's just shocking how many people.
2: You know, Carousel of the Nations in that first weekend drew, what, almost 123,000 people?
1: Wow.
2: You know, to
1: yep,
2: all.
1: Yep.
2: So we'll get final numbers to see how this past weekend went. But yeah, it's, I mean, for downtown, we were hearing this morning from DWBIA chair Chris McLeod that this is their biggest. I mean, this is kind of like their Christmas, the retail sector.
0: People going down there before, having a bite to eat.
2: He's saying, hey,
0: after.
2: Come down early, avoid the traffic, get yourself a parking spot, come down for dinner, come for some drinks, and hang out afterwards until the massive crowds kind of
0: let everybody file out.
2: MC
0: texting in, I thought last year was the best ever fireworks. Well, it was for the time,
2: right?
1: But
0: year. Now there it's been enhanced from what I understand, and this now will set the precedence going forward as the best fireworks ever, which have been going on since 1959, by the way,
1: because they have new colors.
0: New colors, new shades.
1: New soundtrack.
2: The Zambelli Brothers, they do an awesome job.
1: They do.
2: Three giant barges out there in the Detroit River.
0: On the first full day of summer this year.
1: It's just, you're sitting out there, there's so much anticipation, like you're waiting for that first firework to just blast you out of your seat.
0: All right. Well, we'll wrap it up tomorrow. We'll confirm whether it is the best one ever. Paul's up next with news, and then we come back in. Well, it's going to be an important time for Unifor workers, and contract talks will kick off today. We'll tell you all about it next on AM 800.
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2: 16 degrees in Windsor, Essex. Rain on and off today, ending later with a high reaching 23, 73 Fahrenheit. I'm Paul McDonald, AM 800 News. 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Coming up, the fireworks night forecast and overnight closures coming to the expressway. But first, it's the single largest revenue generator for the downtown bars and restaurants. The annual Ford Fireworks over the Detroit River. 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
10: Have dinner, have drinks, go to the fireworks, and then, you know, hang around afterwards. So instead of, you know, rushing back to your car and sitting in traffic for an hour, maybe, you know, hang out at one of our bars and restaurants and stay downtown for a while, let the traffic clear out, and then make your way home.
2: A USA Today poll of readers last month ranked Detroit the second best place in the U.S. to watch fireworks, behind Chicago's Navy Pier for a third straight year. A severe weather meteorologist at Environment Canada is expecting Windsor, Essex to get soaked by an all-day rain, but Rob Kuhn says the rain should end by late this afternoon in time for tonight's annual fireworks.
11: We're expecting gradual clearing skies, so there probably will still be some clouds around, but I think you will see the sun set, and it will be dry. The rain that's got a sharp back edge, so the rain should just quit, and by the time Monday evening arrives, I expect it to be completely dry.
2: Kuhn says the temperature around fireworks time will be 15 to 18 degrees, but a northwest wind will keep things a little bit chilly. Unifor is entering contract talks today with Ford Motor Company, the first of the Detroit three automakers to begin bargaining this year. The current labor agreements are set to expire in September. The talks come as the auto industry faces pressure from U.S. tariffs and increased competition from Chinese electric vehicles coming into Canada. Unifor says job security will be a major focus, with Canada's auto manufacturing sector having lost nearly 6,500 jobs since February 2025. A traffic note to tell you about this morning. Southbound Banwell Road from the expressway to the north entrance to Nexstar Energy has closed. Crews will shift traffic to the new southbound alignment for the interchange project. That closure in effect until tomorrow night at 8. Then starting that hour, Intersection Road from Banwell to Shield Street will be closed until Friday night at 6 as part of construction. The expressway will remain open through Banwell, L'Esperance Road, and Manning Road through this phase. 800 News Time is 7:33. Rain ending later, a high of 23. The city of Windsor begins a $2.7 million resurfacing project for ramps to and from the EC Row Expressway tonight. The eastbound Howard Avenue ramps will be closed from 8 p.m. to 6 a.m. for milling and paving. The city's Executive Director of Operations and Deputy Engineer, Stacy McGuire, says drivers will be able to use the ramps during the day.
12: There may be times during the day where we have the surface asphalt milled off, or you might have a little bit of a bumpy ride on those ramps, but we will be opening it in a perfectly safe condition and nothing to be worried about. But as always, with any construction project, use caution, be cognizant of workers in the area, especially if you are traveling late on EC Row.
2: This first phase is expected to be completed by Friday, weather permitting. Crews will then move east to the two ramps at Lauzon Parkway and then head west for work on the ramps between Central and Walker. To East Windsor now, where police are working to identify three suspects wanted for a series of attempted vehicle thefts earlier this month. Police say there were five incidents reported in the area of Hawthorne Drive and Lauzon Road from 9 p.m. June 12th to 8 a.m. June 13th. Investigators with the auto theft unit are asking residents and businesses in the area to check their video surveillance for possible evidence. They believe the incidents are connected, given the way the suspects gained entry and caused damage to the vehicles. The AM 800 News Poll question, will you take in tonight's Ford fireworks over the Detroit River? Let us know at AM800CKLW.com. On Friday, we asked if the city of Windsor should split the $140,000 funding shortfall with the county of Essex for the homelessness hub in Leamington. Of nearly 1,500 responses, 54% say yes. AMA Hedberg News, time is 7:35. Let's get a check of business brought to you by Supreme Services. Emergency restorations, renovations, and home services, one team, one call. 10 years ago this week, the United Kingdom voted to quit the European Union, setting off years of political turmoil and economic pain that persists to this day. Brexit, UK's messy divorce from the EU, has been cited as a cautionary tale as Albertans prepare to vote this fall on whether to remain in Canada or hold a separation referendum at a later date. William Bain is a former Labour MP who is now head of trade policy at the British Chambers of Commerce. He says referendums can be polarising.
13: What we experienced a decade ago was the lack of a sort of shared assessment of the facts. You know, there is no common understanding of, you know, economic facts about what the costs or benefits of separation are.
2: A paper from the U.S.-based National Bureau of Economic Research last year found Brexit has reduced the U.K.'s gross domestic product by up to 8% compared with what would have been the case had it stayed in the EU. And that's business on AM 800.
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0: At 7:38 here on CTV Windsor, AM 800, it's Mike and Meg. We're here till 10 o'clock this morning on this first full day of summer. Did you feel summer arrive yesterday morning? Did you have like a jolt? No?
1: Not exactly.
0: It was 4:24 in the morning yesterday.
1: It was a nice morning, though.
0: It was. It was a very nice morning. Let's get to the weather. Big fireworks tonight. What's going to happen? Weather brought to you by St. Clair College. To meet the demand in our community, there's added capacity in the ECE, Early Childhood Education and Pre-Health Program, starting in the fall. 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
1: Okay, the weather forecast for today. Well, we got up to a bit of a rainy start this morning. It looks like the rain is going to end around 9, 10 a.m. We'll see a high today of 23 or 73. And then tonight, we're looking at a mix of sun and cloud this afternoon. It's going to roll over into a partly cloudy evening. And the temperature when the fireworks start tonight is 61. So you might need a bit of a jacket. But other than that, it's looking like a very nice evening. Not too much wind. Tomorrow's looking nice, 25 or 77. They're calling for clear, sunny skies tomorrow. Wednesday, high of 24 or 75. The current temperature right now, it is 16 degrees out there or 61 Fahrenheit.

0: and we're here till 10, as I mentioned. We got lots to get to this morning, but this is going to be one of the bigger stories over the course of the next several weeks, as Unifor, representing nearly 19,000 Canadian auto workers, is kicking off officially today the contract negotiations with Ford. So Ford goes first, Unifor gets to select, and Ford to lead this year's negotiations, and the goal is to establish a deal with Ford that will set kind of a pattern agreement in the talks then with General Motors and Stellantis. The current three-year deal will expire coming up in September, and one of the guys leading the way in these contract talks today is John Dagnolo, who is the president of Unifor Local 200 in Windsor and chair of the Ford Master Bargaining Committee and Auto Council Chair. How he fits that all on his business card, I don't know, but he joins us now. Good morning, John.
1: Good morning. How are you?
0: We're good. How are you feeling this morning? Mm-hmm. Are you in Toronto? Is that where the talks are taking place?
1: Yeah, I'm in Toronto right now. We came in last night. We had a caucus meeting with the leadership to get ready, and we are ready. We're ready for this set of bargaining.
2: You know, John, what does it feel like being the first, really, to start the contract talks here?
1: Well, whenever you're first, you set the pattern. Mm-hmm. It's a lot of pressure, to say the least, because you have everybody's livelihoods on the line. And whenever you go to the bargaining table, that's the way we think. We think about the importance of our members and making sure that we have a balanced agreement and making sure that we can keep working. Because if we're not working, it doesn't matter what you negotiate, you're not getting it. So it's important always to make sure that we look at first keeping the jobs in our communities throughout the country, and then secondly doing what we can to get what we can for the members.
0: John Dagnolo from Unifor Local 200 joining us here on AM 800 and CTV Windsor. Okay, and going into these talks, I know, I feel like when we talk to you and everybody else that goes into these talks, it's always like, well, it's a challenging time because the auto industry is facing this. Is this one of the more unique challenges that you and other negotiators and the auto companies will be dealing with because of the uncertainty with the trade deal with the United States and Mexico?
1: But not in a million years did I ever think I'd be dealing with this, but you're absolutely right. The threats that the Trump administration with the trade aggression, on top of not just that, when you think about the raw materials, and it is disrupting production plans in some of our sites across Ontario. And then on top of that, we have China. So there's a lot of things that we never thought and could imagine that we'd be dealing with, especially with the United States and the challenges they've put before us. But we've had them. Let me tell you, we've been through recessions, and I've been part of those sets of bargaining, the ups and downs. And we find a way, which is important. That's what we do in Canada. We do what we can to make sure we find a way to get an agreement to secure the work.
2: Yeah. You know, John, what are you hearing from members as maybe some of the biggest priorities going into this?
1: Well, the members are always in, you know, when you look at, you know, your benefits and your wages, that's always on the list. But when you, security is always important too. All the different sites are different, right? When you think about Ford right now in Oakville, they're going to be launching the truck. And then on top of that, we are building the engine for it. So we are launching, the vehicles in Windsor and in Oakville. And then when you look at Stellantis and General Motors, they have programs they have to get. We've been there. We've seen this in Windsor. For me, at Local 200, we were at a point where we were down to 1,200 workers. I was worried they're going to leave the country at one point. And we had to do some work to make sure that we secured the work at our sites, and now we've grown. And it's always different depending where you're at in this industry and the challenge you have within the industry. But those are usually the things that the workers want is the benefits, the wages, the pensions. Those are the bigger items they're always looking to get.
0: One last question for me, John. Well, today anyway, because I'm sure we'll be bugging you quite a bit in the next few weeks. Has there been any talk amongst union members in some of the locals, like as far as some of the management or with the auto companies, about the bridge and the uncertainty over its opening? And are you guys hearing anything about a possible opening?
1: We have not. That's something we can't control. So we really haven't had any talks on that. Our whole talk, the talks that we've been focusing on is the industry itself and what we need to do to make sure this industry is successful in Canada. Because, you know, Canadians, we buy a lot of cars, 2 million cars. And Ford, we sell a lot of Ford vehicles, and they recognize it. We have a great relationship. We've had a great relationship with them. And, I hope we continue to do so in these talks.
2: All right. Well, thank you so much for your time, John. We really appreciate it. That is John Dagnolo, the president of Unifor Local 200 in Windsor and the chair of the Ford Master Bargaining Committee and the union representing nearly 19,000 Canadian auto workers, kicking off contract talks today with Ford Motor Company, the first of the Detroit three automakers. It will sit down with Tehama Road a new collective agreement. So, hopefully they get
0: important
2: something
0: talks
2: negotiated sooner rather than later. And absolutely, you know, and then you've got Donald Trump running around saying that he doesn't want to, you know, he wants Kuzma terminated. So,
0: yeah, who knows, though? You know, he's flapping his gums and who knows what kind of games he's playing.
2: Yeah.
0: So hopefully we can get down to real business and figure this out and set the pattern and have some labor peace in the auto industry and protect this industry that's so important, especially to southwestern Ontario. 7:46, let's find out what's happening on the roads now as we check AM 800 traffic, and we're doing okay. We had an earlier issue at Walker and 46. That is now cleared up, so we're good there. And here's Dustin Kaufman.
3: We'll have lane restrictions in both directions from Sunset to Huron Church Road for milling, paving, and minor concrete repairs. That work expected to last through July 8th. Also starting today, Benwell will be closed between the expressway and the Nexstar North entrance. That goes until 8 p.m. tomorrow night. Then a second closure of Benwell from Intersection Road to Shield Street through Friday night. Central Avenue has off and on lane restrictions at the expressway on and off ramp intersections for traffic signal installation. You're asked to follow posted construction signage and drive with caution in the area. That work is ongoing until July 3rd. Riverside Drive East will have off and on lane closures near St. Rose Avenue. That's for the queuing of trucks during construction of the St. Rose Pumping Station. That's ongoing 9 to 3 Monday through Friday until October. And Tecumseh Road East has lane restrictions in both directions from Rivard to Balfour Boulevard for milling and paving work and minor concrete repairs. That work going until June 29th. From the AM 800 Traffic Center, I'm Dustin Kaufman.
2: All right, thanks so much for that, Dustin. Coming up, we'll get your birthdays and anniversaries to you. And do you want to win a FIFA World Cup prize pack? We've got the details on that up next.
0: Tonight, North America's finest fireworks display will light up the sky over the Detroit River. 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
2: All right, the weather forecast for today. It started off as a pretty rainy morning, but it looks like periods of rain are going to end at around 9:10 a.m. We'll see a high today at 23 or 73. It looks like the sun is going to come out this afternoon, and it's a perfect night for the fireworks. They're talking about a partly cloudy sky at around 10 p.m., temperature at about 16 or 61 Fahrenheit, not very windy, and I'm thinking that's just a great forecast for anybody heading down to the fireworks this evening. Tomorrow's looking nice. High at 25 or 77. They're calling for lots of sun. And the current temperature out there right now, 16 or 61.
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2: Okay.
0: Got a belated birthday.
2: Yes, we do. Justin Gagné turned 45 over the weekend. Happy belated birthday to Justin. Happy birthday today to James Firth, who is 75. Happy birthday, Mary Ann Daffo. Happy 30th birthday. That's a big one. 3-0 to Noah James Huggard. And happy 16th birthday to Abby Drular.
0: Very nice. We have Ron Vandervetch, who is celebrating a birthday today. Frank Vitella. We have Tony Rowdy and Lorette Purton, who is 83. And a very special anniversary today. Friends of the program, Kyle and Jennifer Hockley, who are my Kelly's nephew. Kyle is her nephew, who got married a few years ago. Happy anniversary. I think it's two, three.
2: They're celebrating their second or third.
0: Yeah, they're just nicely underway.
2: Yeah. Oh, very nice. Kyle and Jennifer Hockley.
0: There you go. There's your birthday announcements. If you want to get one on air, all you have to do, go to our website, am800cklw.com. So there was no Team Canada on the weekend of the World Cup.
2: Nope.
0: They did not play. They'll play Wednesday against the Switzerlands.
2: Yes, and that's going to be a very challenging game. But we don't really have to win it in order to get out of the group because Canada has done so well leading up to this point. I'm going to be at the Goat Tap and Eatery in Walkerville. We're having a watch party there. Everybody is welcome to the Goat. And I know Kyle Horner is going to be joining me as well. And we're going to have a fun Wednesday afternoon, evening. We also want to give you the opportunity to win a prize pack that includes a Team Canada jersey, Team Canada scarf, and Team Canada sweatshirt. All you have to do is upload a photo or a video of yourself celebrating Team Canada to our website, am800cklw.com, and you could win some nice swag.
0: Very nice. Everybody kind of... I think ramping up now for this week, and this is going to be a big game, and see really where we stand on the national stage or on the international stage of soccer now. First two games, disappointing that we tied, right, the first game?
2: Yeah, I mean, we were ranked higher than Bosnia, but at the same time, you're getting the nerves out. It still was our first point at a World Cup. So I wouldn't have, maybe some other critics would have called it disappointing. I'm not going to call it disappointing. And then, of course, the last game, just huge points. Yeah.
0: So this will really, I think, show us where we are at on that international stage. So I'm looking forward to that. But there was a big upset on the weekend. Tiny little Caraco.
2: Curaçao. I think it's how you pronounce that.
0: Oh.
2: Curaçao.
0: Is it? Yeah. Okay. Well, you would know better than me.
2: No, but maybe you would know better than me. I think it's pronounced Curaçao.
0: Okay.
2: Well, somebody
0: I don't know.
2: On that.
0: There's been a lot of debates about pronunciation. Yes, producer Will.
18: Confirmed, I've been there. It is Curaçao.
0: Curaçao.
2: Okay.
0: Okay, well, that makes... I was thinking of... what's that city in Venezuela that all the baseball players are from? I think it's from... anyway, doesn't matter. Okay, Curaçao. New national hero, Eloy Room, delivered for his tiny Caribbean nation one of the finest performances in World Cup history Saturday night. 15 saves against the Ecuadorians.
2: Yeah, and they won their first ever point with a 0-0 draw. So, you know what? I think the story is for the FIFA World Cup, especially in the group play, is that these tiny little nations... they have done quite well, and it's been really exciting watching for them. Of course, it's always exciting rooting for the underdog, but, you know, there's been a lot of teams that have kind of really pulled up in big ways that, you know, you're not expecting these small little nations that they don't have many people living in these countries, and they've done quite well for themselves.
0: Yeah, very nice. So that's one of the cool things about the stories about the World Cup, and there was a big celebration in the locker room afterwards. A lot of dancing and chanting in the locker room after for the Curaçaoans. Can't blame them, right?
2: Can't blame them.
0: Very festive people.
2: Absolutely. So, lots more soccer to be left, but Wednesday's the big day.
0: Okay. Yeah. And that's a 12 o'clock Pacific time game, 3 o'clock here.
2: Mm-hmm.
0: So, if you do want to go to the watch party at the GOAT, it's the official... GOAT watch party hosted by Meg Roberts, who will be donning her Canada gear once again.
2: I say like at around noon, maybe 1 o'clock, you look at your boss and you're like, oh, I think I'm kind of coming down with something. So that way you've already made it to work. It kind of looks believable, right? And then at around 1 o'clock, you're like, oh, I'm just like, I'm starting with something. I'm getting the chills and the headache.
0: Yeah.
2: Oh, get out of here. You get in your car. You drive straight over to the Goat Tap and Eatery in Walkerville. And, you know, we have a good time.
0: Yeah, that's...
2: And then maybe...
0: Makes sense to me.
2: I think that's kind of the way to go, no?
0: Yeah.
2: Like, it's kind of believable that way.
0: You maybe picked up Davy's disease, and they won't know what that means.
2: Like, I think Alfonso Davies?
0: Yeah, have you heard of Davy's disease going around? No, what is that? Oh, it kind of comes on sudden, but it's very short term. It only lasts a few hours. I should be fine tomorrow, but they say if you have Davy, you're very highly contagious. You should go home right away and, you know.
2: I love that.
0: Hang out. Davies disease.
2: It's great, too, because we actually might see Canada's superstar Alfonso Davies play in this game against Switzerland. So right. I think that's an amazing excuse.
0: Okay, Mike. Very nice. We got news coming up next. Big night downtown. Will this be the best year ever? That's next.
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0: . 16 degrees in Windsor, Essex. Periods of rain ending later with a high today of 23, 73 Fahrenheit. I'm Paul McDonald, AM 800 News. This report is brought to you by Provincial Chrysler, the city's only full-line Stellantis dealer, 1001 Provincial Road, Windsor. Coming up, the annual Ford Fireworks and Auto Talk set to begin. But first, a child is in hospital with life-threatening injuries following a two-vehicle crash on the 401 in Essex County. OPP say the 10-year-old was one of four people taken to hospital after the collision near County Road 27 last night, just before 7. Investigators say both drivers and an 8-year-old suffered non-life-threatening injuries. A 32-year-old Windsor woman has been charged with impaired driving and dangerous operation causing bodily harm. A watershed condition statement in effect this morning. The Essex Region Conservation Authority says rain started overnight and is expected to continue today with 20 to 40 millimeters of rain possible. IRCA says that could create ponding and areas of standing water. The authority says the rain could cause smaller water courses to rise and spill their banks into low-lying areas. The alert is in effect until noon today. It should be completely dry for the annual Ford fireworks tonight, but before that, an all-day rain. Environment Canada severe weather meteorologist Rob Kuhn says Windsor Essex will get soaked by a weather system passing through Ohio, but should stop later this afternoon. But conditions, he says, will be cooler tonight.
1: Looking like temperatures around about 10 p.m. will be in the mid to upper teens, say somewhere 15 to 18 degrees near the water. And with a north wind coming down, like off Lake St. Clair into the Windsor-Detroit area, it will feel maybe a little bit on the chilly side.
0: Kuhn says the rest of the week is looking near seasonal with daytime highs in the mid-20s with low humidity. The chair of the Downtown Windsor Business Improvement Association is inviting residents to come downtown early for tonight's fireworks. Chris McLeod suggests having dinner and drinks at one of the bars and restaurants and says parking is not an issue.
3: There is parking available downtown, so you know you can get close to downtown. Just be aware that it takes a little while to get out of town after the event's over.
0: McLeod says fireworks night is the single largest revenue generator for downtown bars and restaurants for the year. AM 800 news time is 8:04. Periods of rain ending later. A high today of 23. The union for nearly 19,000 Canadian auto workers will open contract talks today with Ford. It's the first of the Detroit Three automakers to sit down to hammer out new collective agreements. Current deals signed by the automakers and Unifor 3 years ago are set to expire in September. The latest round of bargaining comes during difficult conditions for the sector as it copes with U.S. tariffs, uncertainty linked to the future of CUSMA, and the introduction of Chinese electric vehicles into Canada. Coming to the eastbound EC Row Expressway starting tonight, overnight closures of ramps at Howard Avenue. Crews will begin milling and paving operations. It's part of a $2.7 million resurfacing project that the city's executive director of operations and deputy engineer Stacy McGuire says is aimed at maintaining one of Windsor's busiest corridors.
5: This is the first phase here, the Howard on and off ramps, and then we're going to move over to the two off ramps in the eastbound direction at Lauzon Parkway, and we'll do those two ramps. And then following that, we're going to be doing a section of EC Row in the westbound direction between Central and Walker, including some of the ramp work in that area.
0: McGuire says the ramps will be open during the day for drivers. The first phase should be done by Friday morning, weather permitting. And former Manchester Mayor Andy Burnham has confirmed he will run to replace Keir Starmer as Labour leader and Prime Minister. Starmer resigned today after less than 2 years in office, saying he will remain caretaker prime minister until a successor is chosen. Burnham's bid received a major boost after fellow contender Wes Streeting announced his support, increasing the possibility of an uncontested leadership transition. The AM 800 News Poll question, will you take in tonight's Ford fireworks over the Detroit River? Let us know at AM800CKLW.com. On Friday, we asked if the city of Windsor should split the $140,000 funding shortfall with the County of Essex for the homelessness hub in Leamington. Of nearly 1,500 responses, 54% say yes. AM 800 News time is 8:06. Let's get a look at the markets now, brought to you by Gus Revenberg Kia, a member of the Revenberg Automotive family, Tecumseh Road East at Forest Glade Drive.
6: Losses in the basic materials sector dragged down Canada's main stock index on Friday. Toronto's S&P TSX lost 111 points to 34,857. U.S. markets were closed for the Juneteenth holiday on Friday. In Tokyo, the Nikkei rose 1,100 points. The Hang Seng in Hong Kong lost 156. Our dollar is trading at 70.54 U.S. Today, StatCan will release inflation figures for May. Economists expect the annual inflation rate to rise to 3%, up slightly from April. TD Bank's Andrew Hensick says rising gas prices are likely the main driver. Contract talks start today between Unifor and Ford. This is the first of the Detroit Three automakers to enter negotiations ahead of contracts expiring in September. Talks with Stellantis and General Motors are to follow once a deal with Ford is reached. And some workplaces are hosting FIFA World Cup watch parties to boost morale. One expert says they can foster connection and collaboration, but say setting clear expectations between work and fun is key. From the Canadian Press Business Desk, I'm Aaron Sousa.

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1: Okay, so rain should end this morning, and it looks like a lot of it has moved out of the region to begin with. Clearing this afternoon, a high of 23 or 73. Tonight, fireworks night around 9, 10 o'clock. We're going to be around 18 or 64. So you might want to bring a sweater or jacket with you, but no rain. So that's the good news. And then tomorrow, sunny and 25 or 77. Right now, it's 16 or 61 Fahrenheit.

0: Okay, Mike, I'm going to need you to close your ears for a second, okay? Close your ears, because I'm going to wish a belated birthday to Harry Roher, who is 16. Happy belated, happy birthday to Justin Gagne. Happy birthday to Evelyn Sincerac, who is 90 years old. And happy birthday to cutie little Olivia Chimino, who is 5 years old. Livia, have a great day. Sorry, I had to. We had a lot that needed to get in there. Mike has this sour look on his face.
1: Shame.
2: You're breaking the rules.
0: I know.
2: You're opening a can.
0: I know, but that's why I told you to just plug your ears.
2: Okay.
0: And pretend like it didn't happen.
2: What just happened? What are we doing now? I'm confused. Where are we?
0: Well,
2: yes.
0: We're going to have a good conversation here with Ryan Donnelly, the president and CEO of Windsor Essex
2: why?
0: Chamber
2: Is
0: of
2: Commerce. Is it his birthday?
0: I know. You're sour about that.
2: It's okay.
0: But
2: I'll get over it.
0: I think he will. Okay. I think he will.
2: Well, we're talking about this because there is a great event coming up, Built in Windsor Essex, an auto manufacturing and future of innovation event. This is happening tomorrow afternoon, and joining us now is Ryan Donnelly, the president and CEO of the Windsor Essex Chamber of Commerce. Ryan, it's not your birthday, is it?
3: It is not my birthday.
2: Do you know anybody who has a birthday?
3: It's Wednesday.
2: Come on!
0: No way!
2: Okay, well,
3: the two, Wednesday. That's okay.
2: Happy future birthday to Ryan
3: Donnelly. No, not my birthday, the event.
2: Oh,
3: what a confusion.
2: See, Meg has thrown everything off now.
3: I know.
0: On
2: the show.
0: Sorry.
3: I'm jamming to Everclear, and anyways.
2: Right, all right. Yeah. You can tell Ryan listened to that on 89X back in the day. Okay, let's talk about this event Wednesday, because one of the great featured speakers, he's here on AM 800, people see him in the media all the time, is Flavio Volpe from the Automotive Parts Manufacturing Association. He is going to be one of the featured speakers on Wednesday.
3: He is, yeah. We're going to sit down for about an hour fireside chat, him and I, and we're going to have some conversation and discuss what's going on in the industry. As you all know, Flavio is part of the Prime Minister's Advisory Council. So this is, talk about a guy that's in the know what's going on in cross-border affairs, obviously deeply plugged into manufacturing, but also, you know, auto, defense, all of those key things we're hearing out there. Flavio Volpe is arguably the most knowledgeable person in all of that across Canada. So we've got the opportunity to sit down and talk to him on Wednesday afternoon and share that information with the rest of the community.
0: Yeah, that's great. You know, Ryan, we're hearing this morning that it sounds like the union representing 19,000 Canadian auto workers, they're going to start contract talks with Ford Motor Company today. And I'm wondering how closely you monitor that sort of thing and the impacts of those contract talks to Windsor Essex.
3: Yeah, I mean, I'll definitely keep an eye on it. Admittedly, it's not my area of expertise, union negotiations, but obviously anything that's related to the auto or mm-hmm. any manufacturing for that matter does play a key role in our community. But honestly, like this is, I was at the APMA conference a couple weeks ago, listening to Flavio and Karen Spears, the vice president of APMA. Those people are the most in the know. So if you want to get the best possible information, join us Wednesday, because it's going to be one heck of a conversation.
2: Okay, this is going to be on Wednesday, noon till 2 at Green Shield Hall, which is formerly Windsor Hall in downtown Windsor. You can contact the chamber if you want more information on this. And yeah, as Meg was saying, Ryan, this is, you know, it's just a crazy time for all industries, but in particular automotive and manufacturing, which is so big here with the drama with the, you know, where are we going to go with the Kuzma deal? Where are we going to go with the Gordie Howe Bridge? When's that opening? And the talk starting. We did talk earlier this morning about that with John Dagnello from Local 200. How concerned are your members that you hear in the community? What are the biggest questions they're asking in general? Maybe just not about automotive and manufacturing, but just in general about where we are in Windsor Essex, living under these really crazy conditions right now.
3: Yeah, Windsor Essex, of course, has a huge reliance on the United States. We've got anywhere from, you've seen numbers anywhere from 88 to 94% of our exports head to the United States. So, you know, any type of friction that happens between those, those two countries obviously is a major impact for us. You know, believe it or not, right now, and you probably would have heard the stats not long ago, our unemployment rate is actually 2 points better than it was this time last year. So, yes, there's still uncertainty that's kicking around out there. But our economy's shown great resilience. You know, and this resilience is kind of tied a little bit to the event that we've got coming up. It's through the Ontario Vehicle Innovation Network, and this is a WeTech Alliance-led initiative that kind of ties a bunch of things in the community. But what Ontario Vehicle Innovation Network, and shout out to Rayed Kadri, who's the leader of this, a Windsor guy, what that's trying to do is help companies transition to new and evolving technologies, you know, using AI, using IT, using mobility, and tying that to our strong manufacturing sector and making sure that whatever comes next is we're prepared for, we're ahead of the curve, and we're leaders just like we have been for the last, you know, century. So that's part of the reason why this event is happening, and the efforts that Yvonne Pilon and her team at WeTech Alliance leading this OVA network. That's part of the reason we're doing this. Flavio is doing the same thing with the APMA and making sure that, you know, whatever the future may be, and if that auto or, you know, these auto manufacturers start shifting over to defense, because there's billions of dollars out there. So I think right now is a great opportunity. And I say opportunity because this is, you know, a bit of a seismic shift between all of us. And this allows people to go, what is next? How am I going to consider what my future looks like? And this is a great conversation Wednesday that will help lead into that.
0: All right. Well, thank you so much for your time this morning. That is Ryan Donnelly, the president and CEO of Windsor Essex Chamber of Commerce, joining us about this event that happens Wednesday, noon until 2 p.m. And as he mentioned, it's going to be a fireside chat with President Flavio Volpe of the APMA. That's the Parts Manufacturing Association. And Windsor Essex Chamber of Commerce. Very nice.
2: Yeah, it should be great. I mean, to see Flavio live, you see him all over the media, right? And to get to maybe hear more information specifically for even your company or here in Windsor Essex will be a great chance to do that on Wednesday. It is 8:16. Let's find out what's happening on the roads now as we check AM 800 traffic. We're good out there right now. No problems to report. No slowdowns, but there is a lot of construction taking place. Here's Dustin Kaufman.
4: Starting today, Banwell will be closed between the expressway and the Nexstar North entrance. That goes until 8 p.m. tomorrow night. Then a second closure of Banwell from Intersection Road to Shield Street through Friday night. Also starting today, Wyandotte Street West will have lane restrictions in both directions from Sunset to Huron Church Road for milling, paving, and minor concrete repairs. That work expected to last through Wednesday, July 8th. Starting tonight through Friday, the eastbound on and off ramps of the expressway at Howard will be closed for milling and paving work. They will reopen to traffic beginning at 6 a.m. Expect possible lane restrictions in the area. And work continues on Sydney Avenue east of the Keg to Marintet and on Marintet at Sydney, resulting in lane restrictions until around July 26. From the AM 800 Traffic Center, I'm Dustin Kaufman.
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0: All right, gas prices today. Just coming in a little earlier this morning, being reported the Petro-Canada on Walker Road, 151.9. And the Canadian Tire Tecumseh Road East, 154.9. So those prices are they're not as bad as they were, a few weeks ago now, which is good news. Coming up, we're going to talk to, we're going to get... update, a look at the forecast tonight for the Ford fireworks. More on that up next.

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1: Okay, so the rain's going to taper off here this morning, and it should clear up for this afternoon and for fireworks tonight. Today's high will be 23 or 73. By the time the fireworks are set to go this evening, it's going to be around, we'll say around 18, 64-ish Fahrenheit tonight, overnight low of 12. And then tomorrow, sunny and 25 or 77. Right now, it's 16 or 61 Fahrenheit. Here on AM 800, and we are here until 10 o'clock. Mike K. Cook, Meg Roberts on CTV Windsor, on the iHeartRadio app, and on AM 800. And, well, let's talk about grocery shopping, because that is one of the things that, well, all of us do. Usually, I think, is usually one person

0: in charge of the grocery shopping?
1: I don't know. I think in most households, but I'm sure for everybody it's kind of different. Maybe you're just driving past the grocery store, right, and whoever's closest hops in. But this is a really interesting, it's a new study, an Interact survey finds that, I mean, obviously grocery shopping continues to put pressure on Ontario households, and it feels like it's been doing that for years now. But 8 in 10, they're saying 8 in 10 solo Ontarians, about 80%, saying the bills keep increasing no matter what they cut from their list. Now, this strain has resulted in 3 in 10 Ontario couples, so 30%, saying grocery spending has impacted their relationship in the past 6 months, with the top trigger being that one partner sticks to the list while the others improvise. But, you know, 3 in 10 Ontario couples, 30% saying grocery shopping and how expensive it is and the habits around grocery shopping has really been challenging on our relationship. And I'm wondering, is there anybody listening that is like, yeah, over the last, you know, 6 months, a year, it's been challenging. We've had some tension, some friction because, you know, I want to bring home the nice feta cheese, and my partner is going, we don't need the $12 right. block of feta cheese.
0: Yeah, and they also say the fact that, you know, the top trigger is that one partner exactly to the list. Whatever's on the list, I'm going to buy. The other one, oh, well, you know, maybe we could use that. That's all, you know, maybe that would be good for later this week. So that is, you're right. I think both issues are something that's out there that is causing stress, and the prices are all behind it. It found single people households spend an average of $102 per week on groceries, roughly 28% more per person than those who share the costs at $80 per person in a shared household, with almost 6 in 10 saying they face higher per person costs than Canadians who split the expenses.
1: Oh my gosh, 80? Oh, per person in a shared household. Yeah, $80
0: right.
1: per week.
0: Well, you know, because we split the ketchup, we split the mayonnaise, yeah, we split like all that kind of stuff, right? But if you're by yourself, you're buying that all for just you.
1: Yeah, so the survey said, yeah, only about 59% of Ontarians in shared households say they manage their grocery budget well together. So is this something that is happening in your household? Is it something that, you know, you see your significant other go to the grocery store and you're like, oh my gosh, like, what are they going to come back with? What's this bill going to look like? Or maybe you're going grocery shopping and when you come home, somebody's going, why did you do that? Why did you buy all that? We didn't eat all that.
0: And are there better choices to make? Like, we're going to go to the news, but I like to come back and ask people, like, what's the one item where the generic brand, this is not acceptable? Because I find a lot of generic brands are the same. Mm-hmm. Like PC Cola and Coke, to me, I don't taste really any kind of difference. But there are generic brands, though, that aren't quite as acceptable as the name brand.
1: Yeah, what would you maybe splurge on a little?
0: Right, you're like, no, I got to get the name brand in this. The PC, the generic brand doesn't cut it. 519-792-2559. We'll come back with that. We got news coming up next, and Unifor heads to the bargaining table with Ford today, kicking off the high-stakes contract talks with the Detroit 3. Paul McDonald with that story after this on AM 800.
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9: 16 degrees in Windsor, Essex. Periods of rain ending later today. A windy high of 23, 73 Fahrenheit. I'm Paul McDonald, AM 800 News. This report is brought to you by St. Clair College in Windsor and Chatham, the home of Saints Nation. Coming up, a big night for downtown and overnight closures coming to the expressway. But first, a 32-year-old Windsor woman is facing impaired driving charges after a crash on the 401 in Essex County sent four people to hospital, including two children. OPP say the two-vehicle crash happened near County Road 27 in Lakeshore just before 7 last night. Investigators say a 10-year-old suffered life-threatening injuries, while an 8-year-old and both drivers sustained non-life-threatening injuries. The woman charged is also facing a count of dangerous operation of a vehicle causing bodily harm. The union, representing nearly 19,000 Canadian auto workers, is kicking off contract talks today with Ford, the first of the Detroit 3 automakers it will sit down with to hammer out new collective agreements.
10: The latest round of bargaining comes during difficult conditions for the auto sector as it copes with U.S. tariffs, uncertainty linked to the future of CUSMA, and the introduction of Chinese electric vehicles into Canada. The union says it's keen to secure protections around job security, with the auto manufacturing sector having lost nearly 6,500 total jobs since February last year. Talks with Stellantis and GM are expected to come after a deal is reached with Ford. Michelle Zedekian, The Canadian Press, Toronto.
9: It's a big night for downtown Windsor. Thousands of people are expected to line the waterfront for the annual Ford fireworks over the Detroit River. Downtown Windsor Business Improvement Association Chair Chris McLeod.
11: The daily activity that we get downtown, boosted by the farmers market and those kinds of things, are big for our downtown, but this event is probably the single largest revenue generator for our downtown bars and restaurants throughout the year.
9: McLeod is encouraging people to come down early, go for dinner and drinks, and then hang out afterwards as the massive crowds thin out. A wet and cooler day is in store for Windsor Essex ahead of the annual fireworks tonight. Environment Canada severe weather meteorologist Rob Kuhn tells AM 800 News a steady rain is likely for most of the day.
12: Windsor, Essex, Detroit areas are going to be soaked by a weather system. The center of it's passing through Ohio, but will be close enough to give an area rain, making it a wet day on Monday. It looks like it's going to be close to an all-day rain.
9: Kuhn expects the rain to end this evening and be completely dry by fireworks time. He says the temperature will be between 15 and 18 degrees, but with a north wind making it feel a bit chilly. AM 800 News time is 8:33. Periods of rain ending later today, a high of 23. A traffic note to tell you about this morning. Southbound Banwell Road from the expressway to the north end entrance to Nexstar Energy is closed. Crews will shift traffic to the new southbound alignment for the interchange project. The closure is in effect until tomorrow night at 8. Starting tomorrow night at 8, Intersection Road from Banwell to Shield Street will close until Friday night at 6 as part of that work. The expressway will remain open through Banwell, L'Esperance Road, and Manning Road throughout this phase. Overnight ramp closures are coming to the eastbound East Sea Road Expressway. Crews will shut down the Howard Avenue on and off ramps from 8 p.m. tonight to 6 a.m. starting tonight. The city's executive director of operations and deputy engineer, Stacy McGuire, says it's part of a $2.7 million resurfacing project.
13: So what we'll do is we're going to mill off the existing asphalt surface, and then we'll put a brand new surface down, which is going to improve rideability and extend the life of those ramps for quite some time.
9: McGuire says drivers will be able to use the ramps during the day. After Howard, crews will move east to the two ramps at Lauzon Parkway and then west to the ramps between Central and Walker. And in international news this morning, UK Prime Minister Keir Starmer has resigned, paving the way for Britain to have its seventh prime minister in just over a decade. He says he's stepping down as leader of the governing Labour Party, but will remain caretaker prime minister until a new Labour leader is chosen by the party. Andy Burnham, who won a special parliamentary election last week, is the front runner to replace Starmer as Labour leader. Starmer won a landslide victory at the general election in 2024, but a series of missteps badly damaged his credibility. The AM 800 News poll question, will you take in tonight's Ford fireworks over the Detroit River? Let us know at AM800CKLW.com. On Friday, we asked if the city of Windsor should split the $140,000 funding shortfall with the County of Essex for the homelessness hub in Leamington. Of nearly 1,500 responses, 54% say yes. AM 800 News time is 8:35. 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High oil and gasoline prices are expected to push inflation higher when Stats Canada reports its consumer price index for May today.
10: The devil will be in the details as economists look for any signs that the cost at the gas pump is causing inflation to heat up elsewhere. TD Bank senior economist Andrew Hentich says gasoline prices rose in May, so that will push inflation higher for the month, but oil prices have since come off their highs. The price of oil fell after the U.S. and Iran reached a memorandum of understanding to end the war and reopen the Strait of Hormuz to tanker traffic. The annual inflation rate was 2.8% in April. The consensus among economists is that inflation rose year over year to 3% in May. Michelle Zedekian, The Canadian Press.
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0: 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Here's your weather as we get ready for the big night, big fireworks night. Oh, my. 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
1: Yeah, it looks like that rain should clear up any time now. And we'll see a high today at 23 or 73 Fahrenheit. We're going to get some sun and cloud this afternoon. And the Ford fireworks forecast, around 10 p.m. tonight when the big show starts, temperature 16 or 61. They're not calling for any precipitation, not too windy, partly cloudy sky. So honestly, this seems like a great forecast to get out in and watch the show tonight. Tomorrow, we'll see a high of 25 or 77. They're calling for clear, sunny skies tomorrow. And the current temperature right now, it is 16 degrees or 61 Fahrenheit.
0: And we've been talking about grocery shopping, and that there's a poll out that 3 in 10 Ontario couples say grocery spending has strained their relationship. Mm-hmm. And this is kind of about one person mostly sticking to the list, the other one improving left and right and going up the aisle. That looks good. That looks good. That looks good. And the other one's like, hey, we can't afford this. Just stick to the list. But there are certain items, I think, Meg, that people say, like, okay, I know the generic one is this much cheaper, but I need the real deal brand name.
1: Yeah, it's not the same.
0: It's not the same. It's not the same. I got to have the real one. What is it for you? 519-792-2559. Shally Shall, good morning.
15: Hello, good morning. Stick to the list. You got it right, Mike.
0: Stick to the list.
1: Okay, Shally,
0: no extras.
15: My mother taught me as a young person that you always make a list.
0: Well, I would agree.
1: You probably save a ton of money like that when you're not deviating.
0: Right.
15: I do not deviate. But as far as products are concerned, the no-name tomato juice, it doesn't cut the mustard. You got to go with the Heinz.
0: Yeah. Oh, you got to go the Heinz, the real deal tomato juice.
15: Yep.
0: Okay.
15: There's a big difference.
0: Do you cook with it or are you drinking the tomato juice?
15: I drink it. I cook with it also quite often, to be honest.
0: Okay.
15: Put it in your sauce, put it in everything.
0: All right.
15: But,
0: well, maybe.
15: Now, Mike, I know you don't drink, but Meg, do you ever have a beer?
1: Oh, yeah.
15: Did you ever mix your tomato juice with your beer?
1: Okay. I've had this once before, Shally. I need to warm up to it a little bit.
15: Okay.
1: Yeah.
15: I think it's a French Canadian thing. They call it a red eye.
1: Yes.
0: A red eye.
1: I've never heard of that before. Yes. Now, I had one out of a can,
0: okay.
1: And I think I got to do it not in a can. I got to actually mix it myself
0: okay.
1: next time.
0: Okay. What brand name do you need? It doesn't matter that the generic is that much cheaper. You got to go the real deal. Lucy, what is it for you?
16: Well, I have a few. But number one is laundry soap.
0: Laundry soap. Okay.
16: I don't mess around. I use Tide. I've tried the generic. Tide is the best. Number two is cheese. I will not eat no-name cheese. I'm not doing it.
0: We're getting a Kraft girl?
16: I'm a Kraft or Black Diamond.
1: Yep, okay.
16: And you know what? That stuff is usually on sale anyway.
1: Yes.
16: And usually spend more for no name. So the brand name is good. Ketchup, I cannot use no name. Ketchup.
1: Oh. That, no,
0: too,
1: that's it right
0: too
1: there.
0: Runny. Too runny,
16: too
0: the
16: runny,
0: no name.
16: I tried the PC, the French's, it's Heinz all the way.
1: Okay. I know, Lucy, that's such a good one. Ketchup, it just does not hit the same when it comes from a brand.
0: I don't find that it's an issue.
1: Oh, really?
0: I think we have generic ketchup. I'm not sure. I'd have to check.
1: No,
0: but
1: I find the taste so different. There's nothing. I feel like there's no taste like Heinz.
0: Okay, 519-792-2559. Sally, what brand name do you need to get?
20: New York Strip Steak.
0: Oh, is this Smoker Sally?
20: This is Smoker
1: Sally. Oh!
0: Oh, hey, Smoker Sally.
20: Good morning, you Fab Four. Well, minus Steve. I love you. Good show this morning.
0: Well, thank you. Oh, New York strips. Okay, you need, like, the best ones in the store.
20: Yes, and I go to a certain place. I can't say it, but I just did it a week ago.
0: Okay.
20: And 10 ounces cost me $43.
1: Ooh.
0: That's not a big steak.
20: You know, like me, I live alone.
0: Right.
20: All by myself, like George Thorogood.
1: So you had,
21: I live alone.
1: You had yourself a nice steak, Sally.
20: Honey, best steak ever, except I had a hard time cutting it with my arm.
0: Oh, yeah, your injured arm. That's right. Smoker Sally there, you know, serving up the New York strip. That sounds pretty good. You know what it is for me? One, Kelly, my Kelly has one, and I agree with this, that we love peanut butter. Kraft light peanut butter. The generic brand is not the same as the Kraft.
1: Yes.
0: Peanut butter.
1: I would agree with that.
0: And Q-tips are the other one.
1: Oh, that's...
0: You got to get the Q-tip. Like, cotton swabs are the actual product. Q-tips are the brand name.
1: Okay.
0: But to get, like, some other kind of cotton swabs, not the same.
1: How about this one? Because I know you are a Nutella lover.
0: Yeah.
1: Somebody here is saying Nutella name, brand only. Don't get the knockoff
0: really?
1: Nutella.
0: Oh, okay.
1: I could see that.
0: I think I had the knockoff one, but I don't think I changed or it changed my opinion that much.
1: Oh, really? Okay.
0: Yeah, but hey, to each his own. That's why we're asking. Let's go to David up next. All right, David, what brand name do you need?
2: Good morning, Mike and Meg. Great topic. It's funny because I'm a brand name guy.
0: Okay.
2: The Walmart brand steak sauce is phenomenal on burgers.
0: Oh, what's that? What would that be a substitute? Like A1 steak sauce or something?
2: Yes.
0: Okay.
2: They changed up the A1, and it's very ketchupy now, but this is like the original A1. It's awesome.
1: Oh, okay. That's good to know, David.
0: Look at the tip of the day from David this morning. Let's see. Mac and cheese can't have anything but Kraft.
1: I so agree with this one.
0: I think that's I think we can agree on that one. There's something about that powdered cheese in the Kraft.
1: Absolutely. Whatever they put in there. But I was seeing, like, even... mac and cheese, Kraft mac and cheese, it has gone up in price. Because that used to be a very kind of low budget item. Throw some boxes in there. And even that has gone up. Like, we can't catch a break. Does anybody have any tension, I want to know, in your relationship about grocery shopping and you spent too much on the bill and why did you buy? We did not need that. Why would we need
0: that? Somebody who does the grocery shopping buys you the generic brand and you keep telling, no, I want the Q-tips, not the PC cotton swabs. They're not the same. Oh, they're fine. It's the same thing and they were $2 cheaper. So what is your tension in your relationship over grocery shopping? Is it somebody veering off the list? Is it someone that forgetful? I don't need a list. I'm fine. I got it. It's right up here. And then they forget this. They forget that. And then you end up having to go.
1: I kind of feel like if you are going to whine about the groceries that come into the house, then you go get the groceries.
0: I would agree with that.
1: Do you know
0: that.
1: What I mean? If you've got something to say about how the groceries get done, go get. Then maybe that's your job.
0: Yeah. Okay.
1: Do you know what I'm saying?
0: Yeah, I would agree. Let's shovel things around here. Let's make it work for everybody. 519-792-2559. Let us know. What is your have brand name item? You can't go generic. And is grocery shopping causing any kind of drama in your relationship? 519-792-2559.
1: 847, let's get to your traffic. And we're not hearing about any issues on the roads this morning, but give us a call. 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
21: Starting today, Wyandotte Street West will have lane restrictions in both directions from Sunset to Huron Church Road for milling, paving, and minor concrete repairs. That work expected to last through July 8th. Also starting today, Banwell will be closed between the expressway and the Nexstar North entrance. That goes until 8 p.m. tomorrow night. Then a second closure of Banwell from Intersection Road to Shield Street through Friday night. Central Avenue has off and on lane restrictions at the expressway on and off ramp intersections for traffic signal installation. You're asked to follow posted construction signage and drive with caution in the area. That work is ongoing until July 3rd. Riverside Drive East will have off and on lane closures near St. Rose Avenue. That's for the queuing of trucks during construction of the St. Rose pumping station. That's ongoing 9 to 3 Monday through Friday until October. And Tecumseh Road East has lane restrictions in both directions from Rivard to Balfour Boulevard for milling and paving work and minor concrete repairs. That work going until June 29th. From the AM 800 Traffic Center, I'm Dustin Kaufman.
0: All right, Dustin, thanks very much. We'll come back. Paul McDonald told us off air in our news center that Hellman's mayonnaise or nothing else. He cannot go generic. mayonnaise. It's got to be the real one.
1: Agreed.
0: Yeah.
1: I agree with that.
0: Okay.
1: I like my mayo, too.
0: We'll do this. We'll check the weather for the big fireworks night as well. Next.
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0: 8:52, it is Mike and Meg on AM 800, and let's find out what's happening with the forecast now. Big fireworks night. We are hearing reports about fireworks. They will be the best ever tonight, Meg. Sources indicate tonight will be the best ever.
1: I'll report back tomorrow morning.
0: Yes. Because you're going tonight. So you'll have an exclusive report. 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Added capacity to the ECE, Early Childhood Education, and Pre-Health programs starting in the fall. 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
1: Okay, high today at 23 or 73. It was raining this morning. That should end, and we'll see a mix of sun and cloud this afternoon. The Fort Fireworks Forecast, 10 p.m. tonight. This is what Environment Canada is predicting. 16. That is 61 Fahrenheit, so a little bit chillier, but that's not bad at all. That's just maybe a sweater, light jacket, not too windy, partly cloudy skies. They're not calling for any rain as of right now, so in my books, that is a great firework forecast. Tomorrow we'll see a high of 25 or 77. They're calling for clear sunny skies tomorrow. The current temperature right now is 16 or 61 Fahrenheit.

0: Okay, new song, Olivia Rodriguez. And this song is actually called Stupid Song.
1: Oh. Olivia Rodriguez, very cute.
0: Cutie patootie?
1: She's a cutie patootie. Yep. And she's had some real success over the last few years.
0: Yeah, I don't know if I like this song or not.
1: I'm going to have to give it a few more listens.
0: Olivia Rodrigo. Yeah, I need to, too. Give me 10 more.
1: Yep.
0: 8:54, we've been talking about grocery shopping. And, you know, what is any tension in your house over grocery shopping? And is there a brand name item that you got to go to? That you're saying, no way, we got to get the brand name item. It's not the same. Marianne, good morning. Your husband, does he do the shopping?
2: No, I do the shopping.
0: Okay, but is there some drama?
2: But when he does do the shopping, so I'm brand name everything. But when he goes, I buy Campbell soup. He's got to buy Heinz soup because it's cheaper. But what does he eat? The Campbell soup.
1: Oh, yes.
2: I buy the Lay's chips and the Ruffles. He'll buy no-name chips, but eats the brand name chips.
1: Yeah.
2: I'm like, no more.
1: So, Marianne, when you come home with groceries, is he going like, oh, why'd you buy that one? Why'd you spend so much money?
2: No. He never says that.
1: Okay.
2: But he'll eat all the good stuff. He'll buy the shitty stuff, but then he'll eat all the bad stuff. Yeah. All the time.
0: Oh, that's funny. Marianne, thank you. Thank you very much for the call. So, I guess, like, if both things are in the house, like, you got a generic bag of chips and a Lay's bag of chips, you're going to eat the Lay's first, I assume.
1: I would assume, too. But it is kind of funny that clearly he enjoys it, but he doesn't want to pay for it.
0: Yeah. All right. Well, there you go. Very nice conversation about some of the things that you... Is there something on your list that you're like brand name? You said ketchup is one,
1: ketchup,
0: right?
1: Ketchup definitely is one of them here. We had a lot of messages about Kirkland, which is the brand at Costco. Melissa here saying Kirkland Real Mayonnaise is just as good as Hellman's or really close at least.
0: I don't know. Does Kirkland count as
1: generic?
0: That's
1: what I was going to say. I don't consider Kirkland generic.
0: Yeah.
1: I like Kirkland stuff.
0: Yeah,
1: I don't think it's feels
0: better
1: generic.
0: If not as good as the real stuff, right? So, okay, well, there you go. Nice little conversation. We got news coming up next. Unifor heading to the bargaining table with Ford today. We'll get to that story with Paul McDonald. And later on this hour, Dan Riskin, our science guy, will join us at 9:37. And are you always picking up the tab when you're out for dinner? There may be a reason for that. That's all next hour on AM 800.

0: On this first full day of summer, we had a big night tonight. It is time for Way Back Windsor Essex. Yes, fireworks night, and for over six decades now, it has been the unofficial kickoff of summer right here in Windsor Essex and over in Metro Detroit. And the fireworks will go tonight, sky over the Detroit River. It first lit up with the massive cross-border party back in 1959. It was the birth of the International Freedom Festival and perfectly timed to celebrate Canada Day and American Independence Day. The first year actually coincided with a royal visit from Queen Elizabeth II right here in Windsor. The first sponsor of it, and it was a long time, J.L. Hudson Company, and the festival was a week-long celebration. And over the years, the names have changed, and many of us remember the Target fireworks, and today it's the Ford fireworks. And while the shared festival officially split into separate Windsor-Detroit events back in 2007, the show, the fireworks show, this remains the tradition, and it's still one of the largest fireworks displays in North America, firing over 10,000 shells and drawing over a million of us to the water's edge. So enjoy the show tonight. That is Way Back Windsor Essex for today. Back tomorrow with more on AM 800.
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6: All right, Canada takes on Switzerland Wednesday in the FIFA World Cup. And I am going to be at the GOAT in Walkerville. We're having a watch party there. I will be joined by Kyle Horner and some of our staff here at AM 800. We're going to have a great time. So come on down to the GOAT Tap and Eatery in Walkerville Wednesday. 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
10: 16 degrees in Windsor Essex, scattered showers for today, the high of 23, 73 Fahrenheit. I'm Paul McDonald, AM 800 News. This report is brought to you by Bertone Chairs, proudly serving Windsor Essex since 1986. Coming up, auto talks begin this morning and overnight closures coming to the EC Row Expressway. But first, a child is in hospital with life-threatening injuries following a two-vehicle crash on the 401 in Essex County. OPP say the 10-year-old was one of four people taken to hospital after the collision near County Road 27 last night just before 7. Investigators say both drivers and an 8-year-old suffered non-life-threatening injuries. A 32-year-old Windsor woman has been charged with impaired driving and dangerous operation causing bodily injury. bodily harm. It's the single largest revenue generator for downtown bars and restaurants. The annual Ford fireworks over the Detroit River go tonight. Downtown Windsor Business Improvement Association Chair Chris McLeod is inviting people to come downtown early.
11: Have dinner, have drinks, go to the fireworks, and then, you know, hang around afterwards. So instead of, you know, rushing back to your car and sitting in traffic for an hour, maybe, you know, hang out at one of our bars and restaurants and stay downtown for a while, let the traffic clear out, and then make your way home.
10: A USA Today poll of readers last month ranked Detroit the second best place in the U.S. to watch fireworks behind Chicago's Navy Pier for a third straight year. A severe weather meteorologist at Environment Canada is expecting Windsor Essex to get soaked by an all-day rain. But Rob Kuhn says the rain should end by late this afternoon in time for tonight's annual fireworks.
12: We're expecting gradual clearing skies, so there probably will still be some clouds around, but I think you will see the sun set, and it will be dry. The rain that's got a sharp back edge, so the rain should just quit, and by the time Monday evening arrives, I expect it to be completely dry.
10: Kuhn says the temperature around fireworks time will be 15 to 18 degrees, but a north wind will make it feel a bit chilly. Unifor is entering contract talks today with Ford Motor Company, the first of the Detroit 3 automakers to begin bargaining this year. The current labor agreements are set to expire in September. The talks come as the auto industry faces pressure from U.S. tariffs and increased competition from Chinese electric vehicles coming into Canada. Unifor says job security will be a major focus, with Canada's auto manufacturing sector having lost nearly 6,500 jobs since February 2025. AM 800 News Time is 9:03. Rain ending later, a high today of 23. A watershed condition statement is in effect this morning. The Essex Region Conservation Authority says rain started overnight and is expected to continue today with 20 to 40 millimeters possible. IRCA says that could create ponding and areas of standing water. The authority says the rain could also cause smaller water courses to rise and spill their banks into low-lying areas. The alert is in effect until noon. The city of Windsor begins a $2.7 million resurfacing project for ramps to and from the EC Row Expressway. The eastbound Howard Avenue ramps will be closed from 8 p.m. to 6 a.m. starting tonight for milling and paving. The city's executive director of operations and deputy engineer, Stacy McGuire, says drivers will be able to use the ramps during the day.
13: There may be times during the day where we have the surface asphalt milled off, where you might have a little bit of a bumpy ride on those ramps, but we will be opening it in a perfectly safe condition and nothing to be worried about. But as always, with any construction project, use caution, be cognizant of workers in the area, especially if you are traveling late on EC Row.
10: This is the first phase. This first phase is expected to be completed by Friday, weather permitting. Crews will then move east to the two ramps at Lauzon Parkway, then head west for work on the ramps between Central and Walker. Police are appealing to the public for help to identify three suspects believed to be involved in a series of attempted vehicle thefts. Investigators say there were five reported incidents in the area of Hawthorne Drive and Lauzon Road in East Windsor earlier this month. Police believe all are connected as the suspects use similar methods to gain entry and cause damage to the vehicles. The auto theft unit is asking residents and businesses in the area to check surveillance footage between 9 p.m. June 12th and 8 a.m. June 13th for possible evidence. The AM 800 News poll question, will you take in tonight's Ford fireworks over the Detroit River? Let us know at AM800CKLW.com. AM 800 News time is 9:05. We get a check of business now. Stats Canada says high gas prices push the annual rate of inflation to 3.2% in May. That's up from 2.8% in April and marks the first time annual inflation has topped 3% since late 2023. The agency says gas prices rose for the third consecutive month in May thanks to the Middle East war and the closure of the Strait Strait of Hormuz, though progress toward a peace deal has meant prices at the pumps were lower in recent weeks. Air transportation costs were up 7.4% year over year in May as airlines grappled with rising jet fuel prices. Higher prices for fresh food and vegetables also pushed grocery store inflation up 0.5% percentage point to 4.3% in May. Tomato prices rose a whopping 45.2% annually in May, which StatsCan attributes to tough growing conditions and U.S. tariffs curtailing production in Mexico. And that's business on AM 800.
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0: All right, cloudy out there right now. Looks like the rain is pretty much wrapped up. It's going to clear up for this afternoon, a high of 23. Now tonight for fireworks time around 9:30, 10 o'clock, 18 or 64. And then on tomorrow, Tuesday, sunny and a high of 25 or 77. Right now, it's 16 or 61 Fahrenheit. 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
6: Yeah, they are.
0: There's a lot of cranky people out there this morning. Here's my favorite one of the day that has come in the last few minutes. This has to go go along with the fireworks tonight. Says, hey, nobody with young kids is going to the fireworks because they're on a school work night. My grandkids are in bed at 10. And the parents have to work. This date of June 22nd is way, way too early. Nowhere near the holiday anymore. When I took my kids, it was always the last day of school. And when I was a kid, it was on a holiday weekend. Whoever is making these decisions about the date is ruining the fireworks for Windsor families. I don't see the June 22nd date. We can't do it on the 1st or the 4th because the Zambelli brothers that do this, they go all over North America doing these shows. So I believe they're the ones in New York City on July the 4th. So they're already booked for the American holiday. We're not even paying for this, so we should just be happy we have it anyway to access. And I think the June 22nd date, I think it normally is like the third Monday of June.
6: Yes.
0: And sometimes that's going to be on a different day than others.
6: Yeah. And here's the thing. I can't remember it not being on a Monday. And I just looked it up. The Ford fireworks have been held on a Monday for nearly 60 years. So right. we've been doing this for a little while. I know it's probably not wildly convenient for families, but I'm also like, it was kind of the way I saw it when I was younger. It was like a little treat. You know,
0: right.
6: In the week. And my parents, I was tired the next day and it threw off of our routine, but it was one day.
0: One night off your routine to take in what is a really special night around here, I don't think is going to destroy your kids or their future or your grandkids. I think we'll be okay. And in fact, they are going to be thinking as adults when they get to our ages, thinking back with a very rosy glow and warming cockles about the times they got to go, even on a school night,
6: yes,
0: to downtown Windsor with all the excitement in the air and got to see the fireworks show. This is what it's all about, is bringing your kids down there. One of my favorite memories was I knew it was going to be the end of school. I knew summer was starting, fireworks, even if we were still in school. And me and my parents and my brother and another family and another family, we got to find our spot on the CBC front lawn. Or we went. We knew somebody that owned an apartment building, so we got on their front lawn that one year. The memories are still so strong, more than what I would have learned in school the next day.
6: Absolutely. For me, it was, we started at a very young age biking down there. And so my sister and I, we were focused. I remember having like a bit of a pep talk by my parents, like, listen, stay in a line, stay together.
0: Right.
6: This is the route. And my sister and I, we were young, like maybe, I don't know, 8, 9 on our bicycles, white knuckling it down there. And we always had the same snacks. We sat in the same spot. And those memories mean so much to me now as an adult. Like, such a special evening.
0: Right?
6: Yeah.
0: And okay, grumpy people that are complaining about this stuff, if you do want to see a fireworks display and it's more convenient for the schedule of your children, Essex Fun Fest holds a huge and awesome fireworks display coming up on July the 4th. It is a Saturday. However, it's at 10:05. You can't, you lose the effects of the fireworks if you put them off during the day. If you launch the fireworks during the day, that would be a better time for your kids' bedtime schedule. It would not have the same effect of the show that it does at 10:05. And this time of year, you have to wait till about 10 o'clock until it's like completely dark.
6: You know what I think at that? If it's too late for your kids, I totally get that. Just bring them when they're a little older.
0: You gotta
6: save the good times for when they get older.
0: Or one day, Mr. Grumpy Texter, they'll be one of those kids that sits there and my parents, they never brought me to any events because of this or that or this. It was too hot. There was too many bugs. There was too many people. It was too late. We had school the next day. So we didn't do anything except go to bed on time and go to school the next day. That was our whole lives. What was your favorite memory of school? When I went to bed early and got up for school.
6: Honestly,
0: every day of my life.
6: Mike, I think you're preaching some truth right now. Okay, here's the other thing. We're getting a lot of messages saying American kids are off school. Like, we just are the byproduct of this. Like, we just get to enjoy this thing because it happens to be over the Detroit River. It's not really, I don't want to say for us, but, you know, it is a... Americans are footing the bill for this.
0: Yeah, I'm surprised Donald Trump hasn't maybe invoked some kind of tariff we have to eat per person down there. We're going to charge people $10 American.
6: If you view it.
0: Or if you're not, we're putting up a large curtain. We're going to have our military aircraft put up a large curtain so they can't see it.
6: Block the view.
0: Yeah. So, you know, we kind of got to go along with it. We're just kind of taking advantage of this very expensive show, I'm sure. Our friends over in Detroit put on and are nice enough to put it on the river so that we're able to enjoy it as well. It's all gravy for us.
6: Yeah, I also just remember, like, because it was on a Monday and the last week of school, that it was just like, this is it. Last week of school, like, summer's starting. It hypes you up. The fireworks are here.
0: Oh, it's the best. Oh, no. But that guy's kids. What's your favorite memory from childhood? Oh, the one time my dad said we can't ride our bikes anywhere because it's dangerous, and we can't have any fun because we had to have dinner at 5 o'clock, and then we had to go to bed. That's my memory from childhood every day.
6: Oh, Mike,
0: Oh, I remember when Grandpa used to tell me that we're not going anywhere, any festivals. Because there may be too many people,
6: and
0: it's too late.
6: And we can't have ice cream because there's sugar in it.
0: Yeah, we can't have ice cream. No, because it'll melt and it'll get your hands sticky. Then I'm going to have to wash them. So we weren't allowed to have ice cream at a festival.
6: Oh.
0: Sadly, that'd be me if I was a parent. But, you know,
6: Well, you know what?
0: What are we going to do today, Dad? We're going to work on the grass. We're going to put the grass seed and some topsoil down, kids. Grab a shovel.
6: And you're going to go to bed.
0: Mm-hmm.
6: You know what?
17: Daddy's got a baseball game to watch. Everybody in bed.
6: Do what works for your family. You got to do what
0: whatever
6: works for
0: you
6: your
0: want.
6: Family. Yep.
0: But believe it. Like, think about the memories you had when you were a kid. It was the stuff that was off schedule that is the best memories, whether it's going away, whether it's going to, you know, Cedar Point, going to fireworks night. And this is something in a time that we are complaining about prices, how expensive it is to go away. This is a free event that is spectacular.
6: Yes.
0: This is not, you know, Cousin Joe lighting himself on fire in the backyard out of a bucket. This is like one of the best fireworks shows in North America.
6: Yeah, it is. Right in our backyard. This isn't five Twizzlers going on.
0: And it's free.
6: Yeah. So go
0: so
6: have a good time.
0: You can't say everything's too expensive.
6: Yeah.
0: Best deal in town. That's enough. That's it. That's it for my rant.
6: Okay.
0: Okay.
6: I thought that was good, Mike.
0: Thank you.
6: I was picking up what you were laying down there. 917, and we're not hearing about any issues on the roads this morning. 519-792-2559. Oh, we should mention, though, those roads are going to be closed down tonight, the city of Windsor. And there's a number of maps online if you want to check out to see what roads are closed down in Windsor for the fireworks tonight. That'll cause perhaps some traffic snafus a little bit later on. Dustin Coffin with your traffic.
20: Starting today, Banwell will be closed between the expressway and the Nexstar North entrance. That goes until 8 p.m. tomorrow night. Then a second closure of Banwell from Intersection Road to Shield Street through Friday night. Also starting today, Wyandotte Street West will have lane restrictions in both directions from Sunset to Huron Church Road for milling, paving, and minor concrete repairs. That work expected to last through Wednesday, July 8th. Starting tonight through Friday, the eastbound on and off ramps of the expressway at Howard will be closed for milling and paving work. They will reopen to traffic beginning at 6 a.m. Expect possible lane restrictions in the area. And work continues on Sydney Avenue east of the Keg to Marintet and on Marintet at Sydney, resulting in lane restrictions until around July 26. From the AM 800 Traffic Center, I'm Dustin Kaufman.
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6: All right, gas prices for today. Okay, being reported earlier this morning, we're looking at 151.9. The Petro-Canada on Walker Road and the Canadian Tire on Tecumseh Road East, 154.9. So gas prices still lower than they have been, which is nice. Coming up, news poll question of the day with Paul on AM 800.
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7: Okay, so it's cloudy out there this morning. It's been raining most of the night. Seems like that's starting to taper off, and we're going to see clearing skies this afternoon, 23 or 73. Tonight for fireworks, 18 or 64 around 9, 10 o'clock tonight. And then tomorrow, sunny and 25 or 77. Right now, light rain still around the Reach, and it's 16 or 61 Fahrenheit.

0: can you expect? Paul McDonald joining us now from the News Center. What can you expect tonight? Over 10,000 effects will be launched for the barges stationed on the Detroit River. The 24-minute show will feature their signature synchronized choreography.
1: I can't say choreography.
0: Choreography.
1: You are struggling with some of the words.
0: I am. Yeah, I couldn't
1: say. That's
0: a
1: choreography, no choreography.
0: Yeah, I don't know why. That looks so weird to me.
2: That one sometimes messes me up, too.
0: Yeah.
1: It's the CH at the start.
2: No.
0: Yeah. Well, it's just like documentary. It's just, you know.
1: Is it documentary or documentary?
0: Yeah, right.
1: You hear a lot of Americans say documentary.
0: Yeah. Mm. Comets, waterfalls, massive multicolored finales set to a custom musical score. Red, green, orange, white. Easiest to produce for the fireworks people. It's when they start getting the blues and stuff, it's a little bit different, the chemicals they have to mix.
2: Yeah. Do we know what the song is for the Ford fireworks?
0: I don't think

0: There's a one song in particular,
1: it's
0: is there?
1: It's usually like a theme, right?
2: More of a theme? Oh, yeah. The theme is Detroit Go for Launch.
1: There you go.
2: Oh, and the soundtrack generally spans a variety of popular hits, classics, and high-energy anthems. Hey, the road closures will begin at 6 p.m.
1: Yes,
2: drivers
1: indeed.
2: Should be prepared for numerous road closures throughout the downtown core, 6 p.m. tonight.
1: And that's right on the dot, so...
0: Yeah, like, there's no delay. Like, you look at your watch, and boom, it's go time.
1: Yeah, indeed.
0: Okay.
1: Big night of the year, so that's the poll question for today. Will you be taking in the fireworks? Let us know, AM800CKLW.com. Friday, we asked if the city should split the $140,000 funding shortfall with the county for the homelessness hub in Leamington. Had nearly 1,500 responses. 54% say, yeah, let's split the cost.
0: Okay. This is from Carmen Bell River. Tonight, remember to keep your lights off. Because when you get home, like your outside lights off, you will be swamped, and this is Bell River, with the mayflies,
1: June bugs, fish flies
0: that happened to us 1 year. We needed a shovel to get to our back door.
2: Oh!
1: Yeah, that's nasty stuff.
0: Oh.
1: You go by, I can remember sometimes of, I remember once driving by, it was at nighttime, driving by the Home Hardware on L'Esperance in Tecumseh, and you could see them all around the lights in the parking lot.
0: Yeah.
1: Like, the store was closed, but they were just swarming. Oh. It was crazy.
2: Mm. Is there anybody else out there from other municipalities that have really struggled with the fish flies this year? I feel like we haven't heard that much about them as compared to previous years.
0: We did last week for people in Kingsville
2: Colchester
0: and Harrow, it seemed like most of them.
2: Okay.
0: Yeah.
1: Check with the fish fly insider.
0: Yes. Do we have one?
1: Hey, we do. Yeah.
0: Yeah. Okay. Well, let's find too. All right. Paul's up next with news. You know what does mess me up on my pronunciations? When I think of this, when I see something with that ends with a Y.
3: So I've warmed in the microwave.
0: The microwave. I want to pronounce everything like that.
2: What?
0: Like the what did I call it? Keography the other day, just a minute ago, instead of pronouncing it the right way. Like, it's in my mind now that everything is pronounced wrong.
3: In the microwave.
2: Oh, okay.
0: You know, I think that's why I'm messing up a simple word.
2: You know what I mess up a lot is philanthropy.
0: Philanthropy. Well, you said it perfectly there.
2: I know. I had to really pay attention to what was coming out of my mouth.
0: Philanthropy.
2: Sometimes when I see it written, I want to mispronounce it wrong.
0: I know. That's how I am with
2: choreography.
0: Choreography. I can't even say it right.
2: All right. Well, we're gonna have Mike work on that.
0: I'll be better tomorrow.
2: While Paul does his news, there, we're gonna be working on our pronunciation and contract talks starting with Ford. More on that up next.
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1: Sixteen degrees in Windsor, Essex. Periods of rain for today. Clearing this afternoon with a high of 23, 73 Fahrenheit. I'm Paul McDonald, AM 800 News. Coming up, the annual Ford Fireworks and Auto Talk set to begin. But first, a 32-year-old Windsor woman is facing impaired driving charges after a crash on the 401 in Essex County sent four people to hospital, including two children. OPP say the two-vehicle crash happened near County Road 27 in Lakeshore just before 7 last night. Investigators say a 10-year-old suffered life-threatening injuries, while an 8-year-old and both drivers sustained non-life-threatening injuries. The woman charged is also facing a count of dangerous operation of a vehicle causing bodily harm. The chair of the Downtown Windsor Business Improvement Association is inviting residents to come downtown early for tonight's annual Ford Fireworks. Chris McLeod suggests having dinner and drinks at one of the bars and restaurants and says parking is not an issue.
11: There is parking available downtown, so, you know, you can get, you know, close to downtown. Just, you know, be aware that it takes a little while to get out of town after the event's over.
1: McLeod says fireworks night is the single largest revenue generator for downtown bars and restaurants for the year. It should be completely dry for the annual Ford Fireworks tonight. But before that, an all-day rain. Environment Canada severe weather meteorologist Rob Kuhn says Windsor-Essex will get soaked by a weather system passing through Ohio, but should stop later this afternoon. Conditions, he said, tonight could be cooler.
12: Looking like temperatures around about 10 p.m. will be in the mid to upper teens, say somewhere 15 to 18 degrees near the water. And with a north wind coming down, like off Lake St. Clair into the Windsor-Detroit area, it will feel maybe a little bit on the chilly side.
1: Kuhn says the rest of the week is looking near seasonal, with daytime highs in the mid-20s with low humidity. The union for nearly 19,000 Canadian auto workers will open contract talks today with Ford. It's the first of the Detroit 3 automakers to sit down to hammer out new collective agreements. Current deals signed by the automakers and Unifor 3 years ago are set to expire in September. The latest round of bargaining in Toronto comes during difficult conditions for the sector as it copes with U.S. tariffs, uncertainty linked to the future of CUSMA, and the introduction of Chinese electric vehicles into Canada. AM 800 News time is 9:33. Periods of rain ending later this afternoon, a high of 23. Coming to the eastbound EC Row Expressway starting tonight, overnight closures of ramps at Howard Avenue. Crews will begin milling and paving operations. It's part of a $2.7 million resurfacing project that the city's executive director of operations and deputy engineer, Stacy McGuire, says is aimed at maintaining one of Windsor's busiest corridors.
13: This is the first phase here, the Howard on and off ramps, and then we're going to move over to the two off-ramps in the eastbound direction at Lauzon Parkway, and we'll do those two ramps. And then following that, we're going to be doing a section of EC Row in the westbound direction between Central and Walker, including some of the ramp work in that area.
1: McGuire says the ramps will be open during the day for drivers. The first phase should be done by Friday morning, weather permitting. Canada and Australia have reached an agreement allowing Canada to purchase key components for its new Arctic over-the-horizon radar system from BAE Systems Australia. The project is part of a more than $6 billion investment to strengthen Canada's ability to detect and track air and maritime threats in the north. The radar network will include sites in southern Ontario and is expected to begin operating in 2029 with full capability plan for 2043. The AM 800 News poll question, will you take in tonight's Ford Fireworks over the Detroit River? Let us know at am800cklw.com. On Friday, we asked if the city of Windsor should split the $140,000 funding shortfall with the county of Essex for the homelessness hub in Leamington. Of nearly 1,500 responses, 54% say yes. AM 800 News Time is 9:35. Let's get a check of business now. Stats Canada says high gas prices pushed the annual rate of inflation to 3.2% in May.
14: That's up from 2.8% in April and marks the first time annual inflation has topped 3% since late 2023. The agency says gas prices rose for the third consecutive month in May, thanks to the Middle East war and the closure of the Strait of Hormuz, though progress toward a peace deal has meant prices at the pumps were lower in recent weeks. Meanwhile, higher prices for fresh fruit and vegetables pushed grocery store inflation up half a percentage point to 4.3% in May. Michelle Zedekian, The Canadian Press.
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0: 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Here's your forecast, and we are getting still a little bit of rain out there. One texter saying it is raining in Bell River, but it's okay, the sun's out. I mean, Will, what's the deal? It's sunny, but it's raining. Producer Will is here with us today. Actually, that happened in LaSalle on the weekend, and I did see a rainbow.
2: Very nice.
0: Yes, it was very nice. Weather brought to you by Sinclair College. To meet the demand in our community, there's added capacity in ECE, early childhood education, and pre-health programs starting in the fall. Go to sinclaircollege.ca for all the program details.
2: Was that a Seinfeld bit or something?
0: Well, yeah, kind of. It's a takeoff from Seinfeld that Will has made popular himself around here.
19: It's kind of my thing.
2: Okay. I felt like I wasn't in on the joke.
0: Original one?
19: There's a bunch. What's the deal with the foul pole in baseball? I mean, if the ball hits the pole, they still call it fair.
2: Okay.
0: There you go. Are you glad you asked, Meg?
2: Yes, definitely. Okay, today. Yeah, so the rain is supposed to clear up. And we'll see a mix of sun and cloud this afternoon. High at 23 or 73. The Ford fireworks forecast for tonight, 10 p.m. This is what Environment Canada is predicting. 16 or 61. So you might need a little jacket, a sweater, but not too windy. Partly cloudy skies. They're not calling for any rain. So in my opinion, this is an amazing forecast for tonight. Tuesday, tomorrow, 25 or 77. They're calling for clear, sunny skies. The current temperature right now, it is 16 out there or 61 Fahrenheit.
0: Hey, Meg, what's the deal with homework? You're not working on your home. That was like one of the original ones from Seinfeld. All right, 9:30. Thanks on buying what we're selling here.
2: It seems like dad jokes or dad humor. I don't know. It's over me.
0: Okay, 9:39.

0: We talk with CTV science and technology specialist Dan Riskin, and we invite Dan into the program once again this morning. Dan, how was your Father's Day weekend?
1: It was lovely. There were a lot of soccer games to attend. My 11-year-old had a lot of games, and so I watched those, and he did well. So it was, I would have been happy either way, but it was nice that he won all the games. So that was fun, too.
2: I feel like that's the most dad thing to say, is that I spent my Father's Day at the side of a soccer field.
1: Yeah, driving to soccer, that's basically it. But it was nice. I didn't have any work that I had to get done, so I did that, and then we had a nice family meal, and the kids bought me a whole bunch of weird candies, like Swedish candies.
2: Nice.
1: Yeah. So I love a good candy. I love high fructose corn syrup. It's delicious.
0: Ah,
1: knew exactly. Not a tie, just some candy.
0: Well, and Meg brought in some mini donuts this morning, so that's been a nice so far, a little sugar rush. Okay, so let's talk about this, because I think this will apply to a lot of people out there, about why some people are always picking up the tab when you go for lunch or dinner or whatever that is. Science has an answer.
1: Yeah, so it turns out, so I thought, and I think a lot of people think, the expectation is tit for tat. If I get the bill this time, you'll get the bill next time. Like, that's kind of how it works. I mean, if you're not going to split the bill each time, you kind of keep track and you go back and forth. I think everybody thought that was the default rule. A new study where they asked a bunch of people, like, what would you expect to happen here? What are your expectations here? Turns out that is not the default rule. That is only the default rule if the two people have equal social standing. So if you are coworkers in the same office at the same rank, that is what you expect, is a tit for tat scenario. But if there's any kind of a power imbalance between the two people, where, say, it's a boss going out for lunch with somebody who makes less money, or if it's an uncle taking out the nephew or something like that, anytime there's a power imbalance, you would expect it to be the powerful person that pays, but it is not. It is whoever paid last time set a precedent, and that is what will always happen. So you do not expect tit for tat. You expect that the dynamic has been established and that is always the way it's going to be. And so if you're always going for lunch with somebody and they never pick up the tab, maybe they just think you're more powerful, or maybe they think they are more powerful. And so by default, their brain does not expect that there's going to be a tit for tat. But I didn't realize this rule of the game, which I had been completely oblivious to, that apparently is true for the 600 people or so that were in this study.
2: Or they're just cheap. Dan, does that come into the study at all?
1: That is also it's the old, are you getting the pretending to grab the wallet? You know, that
2: absolutely. And so I don't know sometimes if that has anything to do with the power dynamic. I think some people are just like, well, I want that free breakfast. I'm going to get that free dinner.
1: Yeah, that's not a good way to be, because then that's all anybody remembers you for. And that's all anybody says behind your back.
2: It's so true.
1: Pick up the tab. It's just a terror. Yeah, you don't want to be that person.
0: Sure. I find there's like that moment that if they put the bill on the table, it's like, who's grabbing it?
1: Yeah.
0: It's like, okay, well, they're not, so I guess I am.
1: Depending on,
0: you know, what the setup is, this totally makes sense. The problem I have is that a lot of times we will change or rotate who pays for breakfast. We go for breakfast a lot. I never remember who paid last.
1: Right.
0: Yeah. It's like I need a spreadsheet.
1: Yeah. Now you're talking. A spreadsheet would be a good idea. Or you do that thing. Now, like, I went to Las Vegas once with a bunch of guys, and I was like the outsider. They were all really close with each other, and I was the outsider. And like 20 people sitting at the table, everybody has like a nice big dinner, and then they do this thing where all the guys throw their credit cards in a basket, and then the waitress picks whichever credit card they want, and that person pays.
0: Oh my God, that's hilarious.
1: I was like, I am out. There is no chance.
2: I don't even know these people.
1: That's terrifying. So I bailed. I watched it happen, and one guy did have to pay for all the other guys, but not me. I was paying my own thing. And this is, I could not handle the stress of that situation.
2: But you know what, Dan? It is funny. Like, we've all, paying the bill or not paying the bill, or being cheap or not, or being generous, you know, it is something that we all kind of deal with. It's such an interesting social experiment, I find.
1: It is. It is. And with the way prices of food have gone up in the last while, the stakes have really changed on that stuff. Because now it's like, it's a different thing. I'm in a family of five, and one of them's a teenager. And so, like, we eat food. Like, we go through, when we go out for dinner, the bill is
2: Yeah.
1: It feels like it's double what it was like when my sort of settings got set. And so I'm always like, holy smokes. All right. Okay. Let's do this. And so if there's like another family out or something like that, like it's just not happening.
2: Yeah.
1: Like I, you know, I can cover my bases, but I have a hard time. So if it's one-on-one and I'm out with somebody, sure. But, when the family goes out, it's like, okay, everybody fend for themselves. We're not helping each other out here.
0: Okay, interesting. Dan Riskin, CTV News science and technology specialist with us on this Monday. Let's talk now about kissing. And kisses mean shared germs.
1: Yeah, so this is, they did a thing where they looked at the bacterial colonies inside people's mouths for a whole bunch of people across 200 different families to see how similar the microbiomes inside mouths are. And so everybody's got their own, you know, bacteria that live in their mouths, but there might be crossover between the strain that you have and the strain that somebody else in your house has. And so they looked at how similar mom and dad were, then they looked at how similar the parents were to the kids, and then they also looked at the kids with their siblings. And the most similar microbiomes were mom and dad. So there's something, and I don't know what, that mommy and daddy are doing where their saliva is mixing. We don't know what it is. Science does not have an answer for this question, and we'll leave it there since there are kids listening. But something's going on there. So 44% of the saliva species, the bacterial species in the mouth of one parent, tend to be found in the mouth of the other.
2: That's
1: and then after
2: gross.
1: That,
0: that's what you do: swap and spit, right? Like it's, you know.
1: Yeah. No, you don't like this?
2: No, I don't like this at all.
0: I love this story. I think it's interesting.
1: I think it's really fun, yeah. Too. I think it just gives you like a different perspective of what it means when you see somebody. You're like, I'd like to kiss them. Are you saying you want to have some of the bacterial colonies from their mouth in your mouth?
2: Not really, no.
1: Well, I would beg to differ. I think there's something to it. Anyway, 44% crossover there. Then if you look at siblings, it's 32%. And if you look at parent versus offspring, it's 21%. So the partner really is the closest one. They also did the same thing with the bacteria that are found in the rear end of everybody, like the fecal microbiome. And I'm happy to say that there is not the same pattern at all.
0: Okay. So that's good.
2: Yeah.
1: So it's basically the same. It's about 20% looking at any of the relations. And so that probably has more to do with the fact that everybody's eating the same food than anything else.
2: Mm-hmm.
1: And we'll leave it there because that's not as romantic as the saliva part.
0: No, not at all.
2: I don't think there's anything romantic about sharing bacteria.
1: You don't? I think there is. I mean, you kind of stink the same. Like, I don't know. There's just something about that intimacy. That's part of the game. Like, you have as many bacterial cells in and on your body as you do your cells. So it's part of who you are. And if you take away the bacteria from a lab mouse and you grow them totally sterile, they're sick as a dog. Like they can't survive. Like you need those bacteria. They're part of you. They're part of your healthy body. And so sharing that with family members, I don't know. I don't think it's as gross as you do.
0: And are these bacteria, Dan, like something that's part of our genetic makeup, or
1: no? Because they have their own
0: stuff that builds
1: DNA,
0: in our
1: right?
0: system so from our environment.
1: Yeah, it all comes from the environment, and that's part of the really interesting thing is how it gets passed from parents down to the babies when they're born, and then the babies sort of pick things up when they're licking doorknobs and you know going out into the world, and then they're bringing germs into the house and all that stuff. But it's really neat to think about those similarities and the fact that the ones in your house are more similar to each other than the ones in a different house are to you. And the other way to think of this is that. Yeah, it's almost like people are like islands, and the bacteria are almost like birds on islands. And so if you go to the Galapagos Islands, it's like going to a family. And so the birds that are similar on the Galapagos Islands to each other, it's kind of like how bacteria are similar to each other in my household and
0: yeah.
1: in different people.
0: Makes
1: so
0: sense to
1: it's
0: me.
1: It's like the same math. It's the same pattern. It's just that we are islands, and our bacteria are like birds that live across the islands. It's just, it's all so cool.
2: Dan, this is why we love you.
0: Very uncomfortable about this topic.
2: Oh, I love how Dan has a different, perhaps, view. You know, more of a romantic view on the bacteria in your mouth. I think that's fascinating.
0: Science and romance colliding.
2: Yeah.
1: And this is why people say that scientists aren't very good on the dating market. But I'm telling you.
0: There you
1: I'm
0: go.
1: Telling you.
0: Dan, thanks for... Well, you know, you have a beautiful wife and family, so you know...
1: Yeah, everything's going great for me.
0: Science can procreate.
1: Yeah, it does work. It does work. Yeah,
0: very nice. All right, Dan Riskin, there he is. Every Monday here on AM 800.
2: 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And we aren't hearing about any issues on the roads this morning, but give us a call. 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
3: Starting today, Wyandotte Street West will have lane restrictions in both directions from Sunset to Huron Church Road for milling, paving, and minor concrete repairs. That work expected to last through July 8th. Also starting today, Benwell will be closed between the expressway and the Nexstar North entrance. That goes until 8 p.m. tomorrow night. Then a second closure of Benwell from Intersection Road to Shield Street through Friday night. Central Avenue has off and on lane restrictions at the expressway on and off ramp intersections for traffic signal installation. You're asked to follow posted construction signage and drive with caution in the area. That work is ongoing until July 3rd. Riverside Drive East will have off and on lane closures near St. Rose Avenue. That's for the queuing of trucks during construction of the St. Rose Pumping Station. That's ongoing 9 to 3 Monday through Friday until October. And Tecumseh Road East has lane restrictions in both directions from Rivard to Balfour Boulevard for milling and paving work and minor concrete repairs. That work going until June 29th. From the AM 800 Traffic Center, I'm Dustin Kaufman.
0: Thanks, DC. When we come back, we're going to check in with Kyle Horner, who's coming up after 10 o'clock this morning, and find out what's on the docket and what's the weather going to be like for fireworks tonight. Big night downtown. That's next.
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2: Okay, so it looks like we got a message a little bit earlier saying it was raining. But it looks like that will end and we'll see some sun and cloud this afternoon. High of 23 or 73 Fahrenheit. Ford Fireworks, the forecast at around 10 p.m. We'll see a temperature of about 16 or 61. Not too windy. Partly cloudy skies. They're not calling for any rain tonight. So in my books, that is a great fireworks forecast. Tuesday, tomorrow, looking very nice. 25 or 77. Some clear, sunny skies. Current temperature, 16 or 61.
0: We are out of here. Fireworks night tonight, so we'll recap the big night tomorrow morning and let everybody know how it went. Kyle Horner is here. I think this is a good point. Some of the texters saying, please don't bring your dogs to the fireworks tonight. Yeah. They're not big on the fireworks dogs most of the time. Leave them at home.
2: And there's so many people down there. It gets very chaotic.
0: You never know. Your dog's going to nip at someone, you know, and even if they don't normally do, just leave your dog at home. Kyle, what's coming up after 10?
16: Yeah, it is a big day, but we do have some news to talk about. We're going to be talking about reducing development charges on new homes by 70%. This came out last week. I just didn't really have any time to talk about it, and it's very important, especially with the housing crisis that we're in. Will this spur housing development? Will it help the developers? How about us too? Could that actually trickle down to us and paying less for housing? So we'll have that discussion. Also, I know you were talking about groceries this morning. Gas and food sales margin rising twice as fast as retail average. So you got the gas, you got the groceries skyrocketing since 2020, up 55% compared to, let's say, clothing, which is actually down 4% when you talk about those margins. And then you take a look at those Loblaw numbers, that first quarter there, and how much money they've made in that first quarter. It's just unbelievable. Just way above last year. And so we'll talk with the food professor on that.
2: Crazy.
16: Like, what can be done? Like, something has to be done. When you're looking at some of those numbers, I mean, $14.5 billion from January 1st to March 31st. That's up $580 million from the same time last year. Unbelievable. So we'll have that. We'll talk about the weather too. Fireworks, a lot going on. Huge, huge numbers when it comes to Carousel too. We'll have those for you.
0: Okay, that's all coming up, and we're back tomorrow morning between 6 and 10. Meg Roberts, have a good day. Enjoy the fireworks.
2: Yeah, be safe, everybody, and we'll talk to you tomorrow morning.
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1: 16 degrees in Windsor, Essex, clearing later today with a high reaching 23, 73 Fahrenheit. I'm Paul McDonald, AM 800 News. 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Coming up, Auto Talk set to begin and a big night for downtown. But first, a child is in hospital with life-threatening injuries following a two-vehicle crash on the 401 in Essex County. OPP say the 10-year-old was one of four people taken to hospital after the collision near County Road 27 in Lakeshore last night just before 7. Investigators say both drivers and an 8-year-old suffered non-life-threatening injuries. A 32-year-old Windsor woman has been charged with impaired driving and dangerous operation causing bodily harm. The union representing nearly 19,000 Canadian auto workers is kicking off contract talks today in Toronto with Ford, the first of the three Detroit 3 automakers it will sit down with to hammer out new collective agreements.
3: The latest round of bargaining comes during difficult conditions for the auto sector as it copes with U.S. tariffs, uncertainty linked to the future of CUSMA, and the introduction of Chinese electric vehicles into Canada. The union says it's keen to secure protections around job security, with the auto manufacturing sector having lost nearly 6,500 total jobs since February last year. Talks with Stellantis and GM are expected to come after a deal is reached with Ford. Michelle Zedekian, The Canadian Press, Toronto.
1: It's a big night for downtown Windsor. Thousands of people are expected to line the waterfront for the annual Ford fireworks over the Detroit River. Downtown Windsor Business Improvement Association Chair Chris McLeod.
5: The daily, activity that we get downtown, boosted by the farmers market and those kinds of things, are big for our downtown. But this event is probably the single largest revenue generator for our downtown bars and restaurants throughout the year.
1: McLeod is encouraging people to come down early, go for dinner and drinks, and then hang out afterwards as the massive crowds thin out. AMA 100 News time is 10:02. Ending then clearing today, a high of 23. A check of the markets this hour, TSX up 177 points, the Dow is up 275 points, the NASDAQ off 34 points. Gold is up nearly $45 in trading this morning to $4,218 U.S. an ounce. Oil has dropped more than $2 to $73.54 U.S. a barrel, our dollar lower at 70.57 cents U.S. From the business file, high gas prices pushed the annual rate of inflation to 3.2% in May. StatsCan says that's up from 2.8% in April and marks the first time annual inflation has top 3% since late 2023. The agency says gas prices rose for the third consecutive month in May thanks to the Middle East war and the closure of the Strait of Hormuz. Overnight ramp closures are coming to the eastbound EC Row Expressway. Crews will shut down the Howard Avenue on and off ramps from 8 p.m. to 6 a.m. starting tonight. The city's executive director of operations and deputy engineer, Stacy McGuire, says it's part of a $2.7 million resurfacing project.
6: So what we'll do is we're going to mill off the existing asphalt surface, and then we'll put a brand new surface down, which is going to improve rideability and extend the life of those ramps for quite some time.
1: McGuire says drivers will be able to use the ramps during the day. After Howard, crews will move east to the two ramps at Lauzon Parkway and then west to the ramps between Central and Walker. The AMA Hedberg News poll question, will you take in tonight's Ford fireworks over the Detroit River? Let us know at am800cklw.com. Of more than 600 responses so far, 88% say no. AMA 100 News time is 10:04. The forecast is next.
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1: Now the forecast from the AM 800 Weather Center for today. Cloudy with scattered showers, clearing this afternoon with a high of 23. Partly cloudy this evening, clearing before morning, the low of 12. Sunny tomorrow, the high of 25. We're at 17 Celsius right now. That's 63 Fahrenheit. 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

0: Here it is, a
1: cool Aaron, we made it. We made it to summer. Happy Monday, everybody. And yes, the first Kyle Horner show in summer. It was a quick weekend, though. I don't know about you, Aaron, but I thought that was the quickest weekend on record. Friday, got out of here. We had the First Responders Golf Tournament over there in Roseland. It was beautiful. Dave DeLuzio, the GM over there, and everybody that organized that golf tournament. Course was in perfect condition. Everybody having a great time and a lot of money raised. So a shout out to everybody over there. It was kind of the running joke of what we were going to shoot. So Will was on my team, and we got paired with Ryan and Enith, who actually listened to the show. So shout out to them out there in Chatham and Leamington. And we said, or Will said, 2 under. That would be our score. We actually went 9 under. Now, Will and Ryan and Enith had most of that job. I bought drinks, and I ate a lot of food. That's what I did. But they came in with the clutch. Actually, Enith on the fifth hole chipped in for eagle. She hadn't played golf in 3 years. I think she had rotator cuff surgery, so she was coming, you know, she was kind of day-to-day. And then on the fifth hole, she chips in for eagle. We celebrate, take pictures. We all jump basically on top of each other. It was very cool. And, yeah, Ryan and Will were on fire all day long. And, yeah, I just, you know, I talk positive. That's what I do on the show. I just try to be positive and, you know, not really talk golf with anybody. I don't want to give anybody tips because it'll ruin their game. And so it's just a great day all around over there on Friday. I do got to give a shout out too to Chef Nicholas. They did the turn. So they did the food at the 10th hole. And a beautiful food truck, by the way, Road Chef. That's what it's called, Road Chef. It was unbelievable. Chicken parm was just fantastic. The bacon cheddar chicken sandwich that he made too, absolutely delicious. But I got to give a shout out to his mom, Livia Lucas. Big fan of the show. And he comes up to me. He's like, Kyle, would you mind calling my mom? She's a huge fan. Like, yeah, I guess I could, Chef Nicholas. We'll give her a call. And so we called Livia, surprised her. And it was just a really cool experience. And Livia, hopefully you had a good weekend. And thank you for listening to the show. Really do appreciate it. Also on Sunday, we went to the Augusto's Grill out there in Leamington. And just had a really good dinner. The chicken parm was fantastic. And Nancy came up to us. She was at the restaurant out there. And just saying thank you for coming out to Leamington and eat some food. I was like, hey, no problem at all. If the food is this good, I'll come out to Leamington all the time. But Nancy came up. She was celebrating Father's Day with her dad. And just a really cool experience. Hopefully you had a great weekend, a great Father's Day full of good food. I've been talking to a lot of people. Seemed like a lot of barbecues were going on. Carousel was out there too. I know my parents tried to get to the Polish Beach Club on Saturday. It was so busy. They couldn't find parking. Just a lineup forever for food. And so I guess they kind of gave up there. But we will have the updated numbers when it comes to Carousel, because it certainly seemed like it was very busy. Could it be a record-breaking year for Carousel of the Nations? Fred Francis will join us after the 11 o'clock news to give us those updated numbers. Also, at the end of the show, we'll have some fun. Jen Brignall-Strong, who's also with WeTech Alliance, she'll join us to talk about a great event happening Wednesday. Also, a new district is being announced on Wednesday in downtown Windsor. So we'll talk about that. Also, speaking of downtown Windsor, of course, tonight is firework night. And Jen from Tailgate Takeout as well, she'll help you out. All the hot places to go to downtown before the fireworks. Get some apps, get some food, some drinks. Where are you going tonight? We'll have that discussion. We'll also have the updated forecast around 11:20. What does it look like for today if you're going down there to save seats? And tonight when you're actually watching the fireworks, we'll have all that information. A couple things, though, that I want to make sure we focus on in the first hour. Gas and food sales margin rising twice as fast as retail average. Nothing but greed. Nothing but greed. I mentioned the Loblaw numbers on the crosstalk there with Mike and Meg. We'll dig a little bit deeper into that with Sylvain Charlebois, the food professor. And if something can be done, because this is absolutely ridiculous. I don't know if there needs to be more competition or some restrictions or what. But when you're looking at revenue numbers of $14.5 billion from January 1st to March 31st for Loblaws, up $580 million. From last year's first quarter. Absolutely ridiculous. So we're going to have the discussion on that. What's going on? What can be done? It's just sickening. And so, well, I guess if we're talking about money and saving money, the city would like to reduce development charges on new homes by 70%. We'll try to figure out what does that mean. Does that actually help us out? If you're looking to buy a house, if you're looking to get into the market, does something like this help? That's how we'll start off the show here on a Monday morning, the first Kyle Horner show of the summer months. Oh, cannot wait. Hopefully it's a little bit warmer than it was yesterday. I did jump in the pool yesterday, and then I got out right away. Our pool was 88, so Kathy's like, you got to jump in. It's summer. Jumped in the pool, got out, and I was freezing. And then I just huddled under the covers watching a very scary movie with Kathy. Obsession. I'll get to it, I don't know, sometime this week. But she made me watch Obsession this weekend. It was one of the creepiest, most disturbing movies I've ever seen. If you're into that, I'm telling you, go to the movie theater, go to Landmark Cinemas, and watch Obsession. But it was so creepy. Still have chills right now. Still, yeah, I don't want to sleep alone tonight, Aaron. I don't want to sleep alone tonight. We'll take the break. We'll come back. We'll get into some development talk. Can we save money when it comes to the housing market in this area? We'll do that coming up next on the Kyle Horner Show on AM 800.
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1: 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This text here too. Kyle, love Augustos. It was beautiful. The way they turned the old church there in Leamington into like a real nice Italian restaurant. Real nice patio too. Loved it out there. Yeah, shout out to them. Great being out there in Leamington. Cloudy today, 30% chance of showers. Clearing this afternoon. I will say, when I came into the studio, the sun was trying to come out in downtown Windsor. Local amount, about 10 to 15 millimeters. It's a high of 23. The Humidex 27 or 81. UV index 8 are very high today. Partly cloudy tonight. Clearing before morning. It's a low 12 or 54. Probably need a light jacket tonight or a sweater for the fireworks. Sunny on Tuesday. It's a high 25. The Humidex 28 tomorrow or 82. Clear tomorrow night. Low 12, 54. And a mix of sun and cloud. And a 30% chance of showers on Wednesday. It's a high 24. That's 75. Not overly warm this week, but the weekend, if I know it's Monday, but next weekend does look very nice as well. It is a mix of sun and cloud right now. Light rain in the region, I'm being told, around the Bell River area. It's 15, that's 59.
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1: Text here, Kyle. The sun is coming out in downtown Windsor. Looks like a beautiful end to the morning. That's what I'm talking about. Let's go. It's one of my favorite days of the year, especially as a child going down there. We probably went to, like, I don't know, around 1, 2 o'clock to go start saving seats for our family and friends back in the day. Pretty much just skip the day of school. I think the Americans are out anyway, right? So, yeah, it's the last week. Did you do any work the last week of school, Aaron? I don't think so, right?
9: It was more or less just sitting around there reminiscing of what happened this past year. As for homework, forget about it.
1: That's it, yeah. What the heck happened? Grade 8. What the heck happened? Yeah. I got to say, when I did move down here in grade 8, seeing those fireworks for the first time, mind blowing. We didn't have anything like that up north, I will tell you that. The first time I saw those fireworks, I was in awe. Absolutely loved it and still do. Still one of our favorite traditions. And hopefully the weather will be good for us tonight. We will have an update very shortly on that. But speaking of the city, I do want to start off the week talking about an important story from last week. I didn't have time to get to it, but Windsor City Council has unanimously approved a plan that could eventually reduce development charges on new homes by 70%. A move city officials say could help unlock thousands of housing units and bring millions of dollars in provincial and federal funding to the city. The vote came during a special council meeting on Wednesday, just 2 days before a key application deadline for the development charge reduction program was needed, an $8.8 billion housing fund jointly funded by the province and the federal government. Development charges are fees paid by builders to help fund growth-related infrastructure such as roads, sewer,

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4: We know that there's new growth coming into the area, new residents coming into the area, and we need new growth. We need more housing. We need to produce more housing so the prices will go down as well, too.
5: Do you know how many units that could push forward if this is approved? Do you have any idea?
4: Yeah, we're hearing about 4,000 are in the pipeline right now and ready to go if this is approved. So, you know, there's a couple things in play as well, Kyle, with the CUSMA negotiations right now, the free trade agreement Canada-Mexico. If we can come through that with some sort of a decent agreement, knowing the developers and the business community will know where we're at now, yes, that we're still going to have an auto industry in Windsor, and yes, people are going to need houses, and yes, people are going to have the ability to pay for those houses and ability to pay those bank loans and whatnot and go from there. We'd like to see a little break, too, on some of the down payments that the people make. I think that's sort of the, you know, housing prices are down 20%, you know, from 2 years ago. But the, you know, the banks still require a pretty hefty down payment, and that's where some of the you know, the problem is as well. Not a whole lot of younger folks have $100,000 with 25% down payment, right?
5: Yeah, that does help with my next segue here, though. So, you know, obviously it's gonna affect the builders, should help them out. But what about buyers, right? Let's talk about that, especially if you're trying to get into the market there. You mentioned that down payments. I mean, it's almost untenable for many people, like you said. What does that actually do? Does that trickle down to the buyer? Is it a less price when it comes to housing? Help us out there.
4: Yeah, well, you know, that's what I stated earlier. Is it going to be less priced? Do the developers drop, you know, $30,000, $40,000 off the price, or do they, you know, they increase their profit margin? I think, you know, you're going to see a little bit of both. I think you'll see some developers, increase the profit margin, and some are going to put, you know, the housing. But if we can get just something a little more affordable, not even house has to be, you know, a swanky house, just a nice, you know, I always hate to refer to this as a wartime house kind of a program. If we could get just that type of basic house, A-frame house, couple bedrooms and upstairs, we don't even need basements a lot of time, and go and make that affordable. Make that, you know, something that somebody could buy for a couple $100,000 and, you know, go from there. Some of the, you know, the young people have saved some monies, are living at home. And I think there's some, you know, there's some parents out there that are willing to, if they can see the right price and the right type of a home, maybe add to the, you know, the savings of the down payment that their son or daughter has, and maybe boost them now into the housing market as well. I've heard from four or five people that are willing to do that. They just want to see, you know, the housing prices be just a touch more affordable and, you know, some incentives like this. And then, you know, of course, the no GST on new housing builds as well. That does save the new resident, up to 12-13%. So there's a lot of positives, you know, here moving forward, Kyle. And, you know, we're excited. We're really hoping that the Ontario government will pick, we should be at one, you know, at the top of the heap with 70%. It's one of the more aggressive moves in all of Ontario. We're seeing a lot of 30% and 50% who, you know, who accepted that. But for us to go to 70%, you know, we're hoping that Premier Ford, who likes Windsor, will keep liking us.
5: There are some catches, though. Am I correct? Housing targets have to be made, or funding could be crawled back?
4: That is not 100% clear. I mean, we made our housing targets in 2024. And we didn't quite make them in 2025. So, you know, that is still, there's still a little bit of unknown language on that. But I think, you know, when I say we didn't make our housing targets in 25, we were like at about 91%, and they wanted, you know, 100%. 2024, we were 216%. So, you know, in some ways, I wish we didn't go so high, the 216. We could have offset it, you know, maybe 20% and added it in the 2025. But I think the provincial government, wants to see this happen. I mean, of course, you know, it's the provincial government's role to provide more

0: housing, if we had that, you know, that coming in Windsor and Essex County as well, Kyle. We, you know, we had the Meadowbrook build, but we've really had nothing. It's a couple small things on Olette Avenue and in Bloomfield, but we need, you know, we need more of that. You know, my ward has quite a bit of public housing, and we're willing to take more if the Ontario government will just get in there and do that. And anywhere around the city, on Tecumseh Road, on bus routes, on different places like that, that's where we like to see it, and you know, make that mobility factor come into play.
1: Yeah.
0: Also,
1: yeah, we talked about it on Friday. It kind of came up with the homelessness shelter out there in Leamington, but like when it comes to all of this and the housing crisis and the homelessness issues that we're having, you really do need help from up top, whether it's the federal or provincial government. It can't be just on municipalities, right? And that plays a factor right here. Also, I want to mention this. Council also authorized applications to two additional funding streams, the Trade and Diversification Corridor Fund and Build Community Stronger Fund. This is more for kind of like infrastructure projects, like roads. I know where the new hospital is on Cabana, looking for infrastructure out there. Can you just mention this briefly?
0: Well, yeah, certainly, you know, anything to do with roads, transit, water lines, sewers, infrastructure, I mean, that's really important. So that when you have service lands, all of a sudden a builder will come in or a factory will come in and say, well, yeah, well, we're ready to go because you've already serviced those lands. So the more that we can prepare, what we like to call shovel ready at, amongst city council and city administration, the more we can prepare, the more we can have ready, the more that, you know, the box can be ticked by these builders moving forward. So, we've been, you know, as a council, and especially Councillor Kerry McKenzie, has been pushing for improvements on Howard Avenue and on 6th Concession. You know, we're kind of almost overdeveloping in some of those areas with you know, poor old sort of concession roads that need to be fixed. So that's where some of that stream will go. You know, the Sandwich South area around the hospital, if it you know, really should take off with housing and different things like that. We still got, you know, some roads with septic tanks out there. So we got to get them on the sewer system, and we've got to get that infrastructure and, the stuff in the ground that makes all this really go, really play.
1: Any idea when you'll hear back from the province on this?
0: We're hearing by August.
1: Okay.
0: Yes.
1: Okay.
0: We're here in August, so and that's good. They're not taking the summer off, and you know, when waiting, we're hearing that by August we should be ready to go. With they're going to announce some numbers. Now it'll be an oversubscribed program, but looking about $8.8 billion. B for billion. So I think that we've got a good chance. I know the mayor is going to lobby hard. To get. Us looked at very, very earnestly, and I think we're going to be successful to some degree. You know, what degree is going to be interesting? Do we get a lot? Do we get a little? But I'm really hoping that we do. We get some of this, and we're ready to go. And I want to see the builders, get busy and continue to go. We've seen some apartment buildings in my ward here, and we've got lots of empty land. You know, I got the former St. Jules School area. I've got
1: former
0: St. Vincent de Paul Church area.
1: Yep.
0: The St. Joe School, almost 8 years as a counselor now, they haven't done much there, except we send bylaw enforcement out a lot. Same thing to the Paul Church, knocked down and, a sign up for sale and nobody's willing to go. So it's just that unsureness, right now. Those are a couple places, but we've got lots of open land along Tecumseh Road and Lauzon Parkway and, potentially Jefferson Street south, going, from Tecumseh Road to the expressway. So, There's room to go. We're just we're willing players. We just need everybody to the full 15-man roster and people coming out of the bullpen and pinch hitting and the whole thing, Kyle.
1: Yeah, maybe this will help. Maybe it will spur on getting builders out there and developers ready to go. Thank you very much, Gary. Really do appreciate it.
0: Anytime. It's nice to be with you. Call me anytime. Thank you.
1: Thank you very much. Councillor for Ward 8, Gary Kashuk. And the city unanimously on Wednesday approved a plan that could eventually reduce development charges on new homes by 70%. Let's break down the numbers here. For builders constructing new single family homes, right now development charges around $45,000. This could drop it down to about $13,500 on that one. So it would be a massive drop. And I could easily see that getting developers out there and building some of those locations like Gary mentioned. Who knows, maybe that relationship with the mayor and the Ford government would be able to work and help that out here. The city estimates it could forego approximately $62.7 million in development charges revenue over those 3 years. In return, Windsor is seeking nearly $50 million through the Development Charge Reduction Program while also pursuing funding in additional infrastructure streams that we mentioned during that interview. So we will see, like Gary was saying, hopefully we'll know by August. And yeah, it's, I mean, it would help, definitely help get builders and some of that housing going in this area. Just got to be approved. We'll keep you posted. Scott Hohner Show here on AM 800.
2: 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An information update with Paul McDonald.
3: A 32-year-old Windsor woman is facing impaired driving charges after a crash on the 401 in Essex County sent four people to hospital, including two children. OPP say the two-vehicle crash happened near County Road 27 in Lakeshore just before 7 last night. Investigators say a 10-year-old suffered life-threatening injuries, while an 8-year-old and both drivers sustained non-life-threatening injuries. The chair of the Downtown Windsor Business Improvement Association is inviting residents to come downtown early for tonight's annual Ford Fireworks. Chris McLeod suggests having dinner and drinks at one of the bars and restaurants and says parking is not an issue. McLeod says fireworks night is the single largest revenue generator for downtown bars and restaurants for the year. Coming to the eastbound EC Row Expressway starting tonight, overnight closures of ramps at Howard Avenue. Crews will begin milling and paving operations from 8 p.m. to 6 a.m. all week. And British Prime Minister Keir Starmer will remain as caretaker until the Labour Party chooses a new leader following his resignation announcement this morning. Starmer was forced out by his own party after domestic missteps and economic stagnation soured voters' goodwill. Details on these and other stories coming up at 11. The forecast is next.
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3: Now the forecast from the AM 800 Weather Center. Periods of rain ending this afternoon. The high today of 23. We're at 17 Celsius right now. That's 63 Fahrenheit. I'm Paul McDonald. For more news, go to am800cklw.com.
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0: Well, we are rocking out on a Monday here. First Monday summer fireworks night. Aaron got us rocking. I need a little wake up. I just thought the weekend went by so fast. Getting up this morning, actually the dogs woke me up this morning, but yeah, it was a little slow, so I appreciate that, Aaron. We will be talking about sales margin, especially when it comes to food and gas, in just a second here, but a lot of texts coming in as Windsor unanimously approved a plan that could eventually reduce development charges on new homes by 70%. I know a lot of you are skeptical, and I figured you would. Over there on YouTube, Kyle, I feel like these half measures, they aren't really going to do anything. And then I know a lot of texting here too. Obviously when it's around affordable housing, right? Courier Jeff in Windsor. Hello and good morning, Kyle. But they don't build affordable housing anymore. It's all $1 million housing, big houses that, been built. You don't see these affordable housing like starter houses. And so Gary touched on it a little bit, right? Where, I'm with you. Affordable housing projects in this city. There's been a few here or there, kind of on Olette. We've talked about a couple weeks back, but you're right. I mean, when it comes to affordable housing projects, they just aren't around. And I don't know if you need incentives or anything like that. You know, when you take when you break down the number here, development charges right now set about $45,000. You're looking at about $13,000 to $14,000 if we're able to get these reduced by 70% over the next 3 years. I'm very skeptical when it comes to the trickle-down effect, right? Like, we brought up, and not to harp on this, but we brought up the Roseland developments out there, and I don't think that's going to be a trickle-down effect, right? That's going to be expensive, and I don't know if that moves the needle when it comes to the housing market in this area. Something like this, though, when you get developers excited, you drop those development charges, I think, you know, that could get developers moving. It could get them busy. I'm not going to say that it's all going to be $1 million housing because, you know, I don't think that price tag is there for a lot of people. We know it is for some. There's some beautiful areas, some beautiful neighborhoods in the Windsor-Essex area. But I think they're looking more, you know, when I talk to real estate agents, right, a lot of it is hovering around the 4, 5, and 6. And that's kind of where it gets very busy if you're putting in bids for homes and different things like that. I think it would help alleviate maybe some of that pressure around those price points. I can't tell you that. I'm just saying I think that's where developers would focus on. When it comes to affordable housing, I feel like if you're buying houses around, you know, let's say 4 or 5, that does trickle down and open up some of the more affordable houses because you got people moving up in the housing market, and maybe that helps out. But, you know, Gary mentioned it. I don't know if the city can do a better job in pushing more affordable housing projects. Maybe that's the way to go about it. You know, like this texter here, Vince, is saying, Kyle, it sounds good on paper. However, I'm wondering what it means for the city and towns. Will it just raise property taxes to make up the difference? I would hope not. I mean, we'd have to see what happens. There's an election, obviously, this year. So we would have to see what happens next year when it comes, you know, to all of that, what the city does. This one here, Kyle, we need more affordable housing. Like, I'm with you. I'm totally in agreement with that. Doesn't this just save developers money to build duplexes, triplexes, and charge you up the nose or up whatever for what you can do? How can they monitor what they charge after they save all this money for new builds? Again, Gary kind of touched on that, where some of them, yeah. You know, I was looking to see if there could be some restrictions or something like that, you know, some rules in place, but right now there's not. So, you know, it could happen. It could happen. That's why I want to make sure we have all the details there where developers take advantage of this and up pricing and just, you know, for profits. We're going to be talking about, you know, revenue and profits with grocery stores. Developers could do that if they want. There isn't a restriction or anything like that right now. So it's something we got to look at. I think the city is trying here. I think I would have done the same thing if I was a counselor. You got to give it a shot. And maybe this does get the needle moving on housing in this city. But there's nothing we can really do to restrict those profits right now. And that's something we're going to have to look into. We're going to do the same thing with the grocery store coming up. I know Bill is saying, Kyle, I love you, but let's talk real numbers. Let's do it here. Loblaw revenue, and we're going to be getting into that Loblaw revenue here in just a sec. Loblaw revenue, $14.5 billion. Net profit was $594. So $594 million. I mean, Bill, I love you too, but that's still a massive number. If we do simple grade 5 math, revenue, profit, expenses, ergo, that equals $13.9 billion expenses, which is, I get it, you got to pay for rent, you got to pay for obviously employees and different things like that. It says, have a great day. If you need an explanation on what expenses are, feel free to ask. I'm sure you know. Yes, I do. I appreciate that. That's still some big numbers, Bill. And it's still, when you look at the sales margin with gas and food prices, it is way above basically anything else. Like clothing is down 4%. And then you got food sales margin at 55% since 2020. That's something we have to talk about. Something has to be done on that. We're going to do that next with the food professor here on the Kyle Horner Show on AM 800.
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0: This text here, Kyle, we got to keep them honest when it comes to builders. I'm with you. Absolutely with you on that one. And hopefully the city does. Yeah, like Gary mentioned it. I didn't have to bring that up. Gary mentioned it. And so the city is aware when it comes to that. I'm just not sure what they can do. So like you said, we'll have to be on it. We'll have to keep them honest. AM 800 weather brought by St. Clair College. To meet demand in our community, there's added capacity and ECE, early childhood education, and pre-health programs starting in the fall. Go to stclaircollege.ca for all the programs details. Yeah, shout out to all the ECEs, early childhood educators. Summer's coming, but boy, do you do an amazing job for us. We appreciate you. Cloudy, sun is trying to break through, especially in the downtown area. Clearing this afternoon and a high of 23, the Humidex 27 or 81. Partly cloudy tonight, clearing before morning. It's a low 12 or 54. Sunny for Tuesday, it's a high 25. The Humidex 28 tomorrow or 82. Clear tomorrow night, low 12, 54. Wednesday, a mix of sun and cloud, 30% chance of showers, high 24 or 75. Like I mentioned, it's a mix of sun and cloud, showers in the area, but it's 16 right now. That's 61.
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0: Good morning and welcome back to the Kyle Horner Show. Kyle Horner with you with this text. Kyle, when are you going to do a show on housing issues in the city? To that texter, I don't know if you listen all the time or not, but I feel like I do a couple stories, at least a couple stories a week on what's happening with housing in the city, what we can do. Obviously, Village at the Barn and a few other ideas like that. I mean, sometimes I feel like I talk about it too much and I feel like people are tuning out. So it's one thing that I really try to do on this show is focus on housing and what is happening and the unhomed in this area, because it is probably the number one story and the number one factor other than maybe groceries and those kind of prices that affect us, that affect this area. And so, yeah, just make sure you're listening. You can check the podcast, but we have done a lot when it comes to housing. And if you have a certain angle that you want me to focus on when it comes to housing, you know, I'm just a message away on Facebook or kyle.horner@bellmedia.ca. You know, when you have questions and you want some answers, I do my best to make sure we get those here on the show. Now, let's talk about groceries here. Rapidly increasing sales margins at grocery stores and gas retailers is driving inflation, according to StatsCan. This is new data that the sales margin at gas stations and grocery stores is increasing twice as fast as among businesses in all retail sectors. Brand new data that just came out on Thursday. And that hike in margins is paying off handsomely for Loblaw investors. That's according to the company's most recent financial report. And I understand where Bill's text is coming from, where this is just, you know, kind of the revenue numbers here, but still they're massive. On May 6th, Loblaw's Company Limited gave their financial statement for that first quarter, reporting revenues of $14.5 billion from January 1st to March 31st. That's up $580 million from the same quarter of 2025. Now, I know there's prices there, right? You got rent, you got to pay employees and different things like that. I understand how all of that works, but it's still a big increase. When it comes to the change in retail service price index, this is from January 2020 to April 2026. Supermarkets and grocery stores, not corner stores, but supermarket and other grocery stores, up 56%. Gas stations up 43%. Compared to clothing and clothing accessories, actually down 4%. If you look at electronics, it's down a little bit as well. It's not as up. Let's say that. It's not as up anywhere near these percentages, up only about 3%. Like, those are kind of like your bottom of the barrel, what you're seeing with margins. It's just unbelievable when you look at supermarkets and gas prices. Joining us to talk about is the Senior Director, Agri-Food Analytics Lab, Dalhousie University, of course, the co-host of the Food Professor podcast at Sylvain Charlebois. Sylvain, welcome back. How are you today?
1: Good, how are you?
0: Good, good. Like, does it take you back here? I understand where some of the texters are saying, you know, it's not revenue, but it's still a massive number when it comes to those sales margins and, of course, that Loblaw number there. What do you make of this data? Like, what can we take from it?
1: Well, it's certainly an impressive number, but one has to be careful when interpreting these results. So, obviously, it's one thing to look into some of the numbers that are coming out, but I think being prudent is more important at this point.
0: So, like, already techs are coming in. It's a monopoly here, and that would be some of the reasons. There's just not a lot of, I guess, other grocers, not a lot of competition here. Would you say this plays a factor in that?
1: Of course.
0: Yeah.
1: But the aim is wrong, I think. I believe that the grocery oligopoly that we have today in Canada is a product of the power that we are seeing in manufacturing, for example. I've always said if you really want to fix the competition problem we have in Canada, you have to start looking at manufacturing first and foremost. And of course, in Ontario, that's a big factor. We've seen many manufacturers close, move. We're not producing enough food. And the more you do that, the more you're going to see new independent grocers emerge. And you're going to see the market also become a little more, I would say, democratic and accessible. And that's the thing. And so right now, let's be honest here, whether you go to Loblaw or Sobeys or Metro, they're selling the same stuff at different prices on different days. But the more you offer options to the market, the more likely you'll see different retailers out there.
0: Hmm. How do you get manufacturing going? Like, is there any idea? Is there any plan on that? Or is this where we're at?
1: Well, that it boils down to the strategy. I mean, you want to see more plants, more processing, but you also have to make sure you can scale them up. Right now, there are a lot of products. There are a lot of companies that are doing well, but they're very small. And so the one thing you can do is, well, eliminate interprovincial trade barriers. They are still there. Even though last year, Prime Minister Carney promised to eliminate them, nothing has been done. If you actually open up a plant and if you have a provincial license, you can only sell within your province. Well, that's hard to scale up an organization like that. And of course, I would certainly want to see more work coming from the Competition Bureau looking at restrictive covenants.
0: Yes.
1: Property
0: yes.
1: controls. It's a problem in Canada. They're looking more into that, and that's needed.
0: So they actually are looking into that, though, because I'm with you on that. That's where we should be focusing on right now.
1: Oh, yeah, no, absolutely. So, again, grocers are going after the market in a way that they're allowed to. So it's hard to blame them. But at the same time, I do think that from a policy perspective, there's a lot of work to be done. And so you saw the numbers this morning. Canada now, again, has the highest food inflation rate among G7 countries.
0: Yep.
1: So, and we're all nations are facing similar systemic pressures. So to continue to blame Donald Trump, to continue to blame the Strait of Hormuz, or anything else, it's passe. We got to start looking at our own situation, our own backyard. And it's not just retail. The situation is much more complicated than that.
0: So where would you focus on? Because like you mentioned, right out of the G7, we're the highest food inflation. Like, what are we doing wrong? What can we do, what can we be doing better?
1: Every time we're trying to fix the problem, okay, so for the grocery rebate, okay?
0: Yep.
1: The grocery rebate is $14 billion we do not have. We're sending out to people. They may need it, but it's not fixing anything. Can you imagine using that $14 billion to, I don't know, build plants? Look at beef, for example. Beef is controlled by two foreign companies, GBS and Cargill. And they have three plants in Canada. One of them is in Guelph, in Ontario. Right now, they control the market, and beef prices are out of whack right now. It's pushing the CPI higher, much higher right now. So why are we looking at building another plant out west or, say, in Ontario? So there's no discussion about that at all.
0: Hmm. It just doesn't make sense to me, right? Like, again, if the experts, like, you know this is happening, why isn't the federal government working on that? Why aren't they focused on that?
1: Because the first concern that they have when looking at making announcements is to get votes.
0: Yeah, and I know.
1: Sending out checks will get you votes. But deploying a true strategy, looking at food affordability as a main objective, is not popular. People don't understand the black box within the food industry. They don't understand manufacturing, distribution, or even farming. They do not, but they understand retail. So you're either advocating for a government-run grocery chain, or you're expecting a check. So right now, this morning, we just learned that we have the highest food inflation rate among G7 countries, and frankly, I think we deserve it.
0: But you know what gets votes? Lower prices at the grocery stores. And so if we're focusing on what could make a difference, like manufacturing, in the long run here, and there doesn't seem to be an election anytime soon,
1: if you have a Liberal government blaming Donald Trump for higher food inflation rate, they'll get away with it. That's the thing.
0: Where does the gas prices come into play here? Because that is second on the sales for margins. That's second for that rising cost. To be fair, when it comes to the Strait of Hormuz, that is affecting gas prices, the world market when it comes to the gas price, right? But that is affecting what we're seeing here, and obviously that plays a part into the price that you pay at the grocery store. Where does that come into play?
1: Well, the meat counter is the number one problem right now for everyone, okay? It's a plus 25% in a month, okay? And chicken is supply managed. Chicken is supply managed. So what are we doing with supply management? Supply management is 25% of our entire ag sector in Canada. And a lot, and there was a study last week by the Montreal Economic Institute showing, clearly showing, that supply management is actually penalizing families with less means. What? Who's talking about this right now?
0: Mm.
1: Nobody.
0: Mm-hmm.
1: And that's 25% of all the money you spend at the grocery store. No one dares to talk about that. Why? Because it won't get you votes. You'll get you lobbies against you as a politician.
0: So frustrating. Just so frustrating listening to you talk about that. And then, yeah, as somebody has to go to the grocery store later on today.
1: You want to talk about the industrial carbon tax? The reason why animal proteins are penalized right now, it's because these sectors are typically energy intensive, and energy is penalized by the industrial carbon tax. Nobody's talking about that either.
0: Yeah. Well, and when you look at it here, if you actually break down this poll, when it comes to Ontarians, 46% have mentioned that they cut back on premium cuts like meat. You know, and so you're talking about meat right there. 37% have switched to stores to store no-name brands in the past 6 months, right? So it's affecting people. They're making changes, and you can see that, especially at the meat counter, like you mentioned. Sylvain, I'm out of time, but I appreciate the conversation as always.
1: Take care.
0: Bye-bye. All right, there you go. The food professor, Sylvain Charlebois. That's tough. I mean, yeah, again, you break down that. And I have people texting in about that you've gone to no-name. I know a lot of you are talking about breaking up those corporate monopolies, and I'm with Sylvain on a lot of that. You know, you need competition. I think a lot of you realize that. You need competition out there. And it's like we're asleep at the wheel when it comes to that. Very frustrating. And boy, I tell you, it's certainly affecting you when it comes to that grocery store prices there. But yeah, it doesn't surprise me. I have a lot of texts of people saying that they've switched to either Kirkland, no name, different things like that. It's frustrating. This is where we're at right now. As you look at gas and food sales margins rising twice as fast as retail average. You look at clothing, down 4% since 2020 to 2026 in April. And then you look at the supermarket, up 56%. Gas stations up 43% with those margins. Sales margins just through the roof. Take the break and come back. 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A mix of sun and cloud for today. Clearing this afternoon. That's good news for the fireworks tonight. It's a high of 23. The humidex 27 or 81. Partly cloudy tonight. Clearing before morning. It's a low 12 or 54. Sunny for Tuesday. It's a high 25. The humidex 28 tomorrow. That is 82. Clear tomorrow night. Low 12, 54. Wednesday, very comfortable. A mix of sun and cloud with a 30% chance of showers. High 24 or 75. That is Mike Cake of weather right there. A mix of sun and cloud are right now in 16. That's 61.
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10: It's 11 o'clock.
11: -17 degrees in Windsor, Essex. A mix of sun and cloud for this afternoon. Slight chance of showers developing. The high of 23, 73 Fahrenheit. I'm Paul McDonald, AM 800 News. Our top story this hour, a child is in hospital with life-threatening injuries following a two-vehicle crash on the 401 in Essex County. OPP say the 10-year-old was one of four people taken to hospital after the collision near County Road 27 in Lakeshore last night, just before 7. Investigators say both drivers and an 8-year-old suffered non-life-threatening injuries. A 32-year-old Windsor woman has been charged with impaired driving and dangerous operation, causing bodily harm. It's the single largest revenue generator for downtown bars and restaurants. The annual Ford Fireworks over the Detroit River go later tonight. Downtown Windsor Business Improvement Association Chair Chris McLeod is inviting people to come downtown early.
10: Have dinner, have drinks, go to the fireworks, and then, you know, hang around afterwards. So instead of, you know, rushing back to your car and sitting in traffic for an hour, maybe, you know, hang out at one of our bars and restaurants and stay downtown for a while, let the traffic clear out, and then make your way home.
11: A USA Today poll of readers last month ranked Detroit the second best place in the U.S. to watch fireworks, behind Chicago's Navy Pier for a third straight year. Unifor is entering contract talks today with Ford Motor Company, the first of the Detroit Big Three to begin bargaining this year. The current labor agreements are set to expire in September. The talks come as the auto industry faces pressure from U.S. tariffs and increased competition from Chinese electric vehicles coming into Canada. Unifor says job security will be a major focus, with Canada's auto manufacturing sector having lost nearly 6,500 jobs since February 2025. AM 800 News Time is 11:02. A mix of sun and cloud today, 30% chance of showers this afternoon, the high of 23. A check of the markets this hour, TSX up 124 points, the Dow up 144 points, the NASDAQ is down 265 points. Gold is up nearly $50 in trading this morning to $4,220 U.S. an ounce. Oil has fallen just under $2 to $74.21 U.S. a barrel. Our dollar now in the green this morning at 70.65 cents U.S. From the Business File, Stats Canada says high gas prices pushed the annual rate of inflation to 3.2% in May. That's up from 2.8% in April and marks the first time annual inflation has topped 3% since late 2023. The agency says gas prices rose for the third consecutive month in May, thanks to the Middle East war and the closure of the Strait of Hormuz, though progress toward a peace deal has meant prices at the pumps were lower in recent weeks. Higher prices for fresh fruit and vegetables also pushed grocery store inflation up a percentage point to 4.3% in May. The city of Windsor begins a $2.7 million resurfacing project for ramps to and from the EC Row Expressway tonight. The eastbound Howard Avenue ramps will be closed from 8 p.m. to 6 a.m. for milling and paving. The city's executive director of operations and deputy engineer, Stacy McGuire, says drivers will be able to use the ramps during the day.
12: There may be times during the day where we have the surface asphalt milled off, where you might have a little bit of a bumpy ride on those ramps, but we will be opening it in a perfectly safe condition and nothing to be worried about. But as always, with any construction project, use caution, be cognizant of workers in the area, especially if you are traveling late on EC Row.
11: 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The forecast is next.
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11: Now the forecast from the AM 800 Weather Center, a mix of sun and cloud, a 30% chance of showers early this afternoon, the high of 23. Partly cloudy this evening, clearing overnight, the low of 12, sunshine for tomorrow, and a high of 25. We're currently sitting at 18 Celsius, that's 64 Fahrenheit. I'm Paul McDonald, AM 800 News.
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0: but you're dealing with a festival where people are eating, people are drinking, and from a logistical standpoint, it might be difficult. And you're also dealing with a festival with 42 different spots, and they're all over the place, right? All over the county. So you're not just talking about, okay, we'll pick you up at Devonshire Mall and we'll bring you downtown and vice versa every 30 minutes. It's just you'd need multiple buses, multiple stops, and you're dealing with, you know, hundreds of thousands of people. So from a logistical standpoint, it's very, very difficult. And from a liability insurance, it's very, very expensive. So it's something we continue to look at. It'd be amazing if we can do it, yeah. But it just comes down to basic logistics. And it's just, you're dealing with a lot of people, multiple stops. Logistically speaking, it's a challenge.
1: Yeah. And I get it. But boy, it would be awesome, right? it would just really add to it. Okay. Last one here. How do you make it bigger and better next year?
0: We listen to our, the people that attended. We have our team scouring social media. We take in messages, we take in emails, we take in phone calls. In each village, each of the 42 village has to fill out a report, and they have to tell us what they heard from their patrons and what they experienced from their volunteers and just what they learned. And we gather all that up, and it takes us about till the end of the summer, and then that's when we start planning for 2027. So right now we're in listening mode, and we want to hear. We have our teams at all the villages. You know, I go out to them, our other members go out to them, and we see what works and what doesn't work as well.
1: Have you heard anything? Like, if there is an improvement that you'd be looking at next year?
0: We've heard, like, from some entertainment standpoints, like, maybe we have to bring in some portable stages on the concrete to make things a little bit even. We heard about parking issues. We heard about maybe some security issues with respect to moving people along more easily. Obviously, more food, more drink. Maybe having some villages open up more than one day, more than 2 days, more than one weekend. So these are all the typical things we hear on a yearly basis, and we factor all that into make next year even bigger and better. Yeah.
1: I just don't know what you do in a certain circumstances, like the Polish Beach Club. You only have so much parking out there in Colchester, right? Like, it's just great
0: it's
1: that you're having
0: problem
1: massive
0: to
1: numbers.
0: Have, yeah.
1: It's a great problem,
0: great
1: to,
0: problem
1: have.
0: To have.
1: I just don't know how you fix that,
0: yeah.
1: Right? It is what it is.
0: Listen, if something's not broken, you don't need to fix it, right? And you just got to get there early enough, I suppose.
1: I just feel bad that it's over. I mean, those are two of our best weeks that we have in this area, right? It really is kind of like the kickoff, the unofficial kickoff to summer. It's just awesome.
0: Yeah, I don't know if we could do a third or fourth weekend.
1: I don't know, Fred. I don't know. People are there for it, though. You know, especially you got a lot going on, too, in this area. You had a lot going on Saturday, though, and Sunday with the Rib Fest and Taste of Tecumseh and everything like that, and yet you're still bringing in.
0: And Father's Day. It's always great to end it on Father's Day.
1: Yeah.
0: You see families going out there. You know, we were at Via Italia yesterday, and Mike Vanillas was there with Brandy and their team. They did such a good job. We took in the talent show, and it was just families, young people. And you got to remember, it's a free event.
1: Yeah.
0: You know, I mean, obviously, if you want to buy food and drink, you can. But just to attend and enjoy the atmosphere, it's free. So it's a great family event.
1: We were out in Leamington, and the place was shut down. I mean, those roads were so busy because of the shutdowns they had out there, right? So just congratulations.
0: Thank you.
1: Number right there. There you go. Executive Director of the Multicultural Council of Windsor and Essex, Fred Francis. There you go. 226,500. And when it comes to online traffic, 2.2 million. Sorry?
2: 2.2 million,
1: yeah. Massive number right there. Yeah. I know you have a quick shout out here, too. Go ahead.
0: Thank you for Kyle. I do, because happy belated Father's Day to everyone yesterday, but a special shout out to my father-in-law, Tony Rowdy. Not only was it Father's Day yesterday, but it's his birthday today. 68 years old to Tony Rowdy, and he's a huge listener of AM800, so I'm scoring some really good bonus points right now. So thank you, AM800, for helping me out with the father-in-law.
1: What'd you do for him yesterday? What happened?
0: We took him out to Via Italia.
1: Yeah,
0: he's Italian, and he loved it, and he was telling us this is where he used to go when he was younger, and we had some great Italian food from the amazing restaurants on Via Italia. And we will be there later today for some birthday cake. And
1: awesome.
0: And Bianca will have some birthday cake with her no-no, Tony.
1: Oh, right on, right on. Well, wish him a happy birthday for me, 68. That's unbelievable. So thank you so much, Fred. Do appreciate it.
0: Thank you very much.
1: There you go. So massive numbers. It's a big night tonight as well. What's the weather looking like for the Ford fireworks? We'll do that coming up next on the Kyle Horner Show on AM800.
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10: 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Cloudy with a 30% chance of showers today, although the sun is trying to peek through. In some areas, the sun is out. It will clear up this afternoon. We'll have an update on all of that in just a couple minutes. It's a high of 23, the humidex 27 or 81. Partly cloudy tonight with a low 1254. Sunny for Thursday, high 25, the humidex 28. Or 82. Clear tomorrow night, low 1254. Wednesday, a mix of sun and cloud with a 30% chance of showers, high 24 to 75. And really, it's the kickoff to summer. This weekend coming up, school will be out. You got somewhat, I guess it's not technically a long weekend next week because Canada Day is on a Wednesday, but it's vacation time and the weekend looks very nice. Right now, it's a mix of sun and cloud out there, 17, that's 62.
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10: I like it. A little 8 Mile here. A little Detroit music for one of the biggest nights of the year. It is the Ford Fireworks. They kick off, or let's say blast off, around 10 p.m. tonight. If you're new to the area, first of all, never seen them before, go down early. Make sure you get a good view. You will be amazed. I could not believe the fireworks that I saw when it came on, when I was doing my first one, like way back in the day. I mean, almost 30 years ago now. Just if you're a newcomer, and I know a lot of you are very excited about this, get ready for it. And I highly recommend, like when I was out of school, I guess we'd be down there like around 2-3 o'clock, making sure we got a good seat, got a good view. And David Phillips, climatologist with Environment Canada and Climate Change Canada, was supposed to join us here and help us out when it comes to the weather, but we've kind of lost him right now. What I'm seeing when it comes to our system here, our our maps, is that you could have some, you know, a little bit of rain showers here, but mostly a mix of sun and cloud throughout the afternoon. And let's bring in our expert here. We have David Phillips, climatologist with Environment and Climate Change Canada, joining us. David, how are you today?
12: Kyle, I couldn't hear you there, but I'm sure you greeted me, but nice to be with you.
10: Yes, nice to be with you as well. Okay, help us out. A lot of pressure on you tonight. We need some good weather for the fireworks. What does evening look like?
12: Well, Kyle, I actually don't think you could have ordered better weather for the fireworks show tonight.
10: Yes, that's what we want to hear.
12: I mean, it started raining last night about 7:30. It's rained for about 10 to 12 hours. So what it has really done is to scrub and clean and polish the air. I mean, the rain is, there are a couple of lingering showers somewhere in the county right now. But, hey, the sun is going to overtake it. We're not going to see any rain, I would say, really from early after lunch on, and then you get into the evening. I think there's maybe a couple of lingering clouds, but that's nothing really. I mean, temperatures are going to be for tonight around 23 degrees, which is, you know, about a couple of degrees cooler than normal. The winds are going to be moderate enough to, when the fireworks go off, clean away some of the smoke. So it's going to be really ideal. I mean, no humidity to speak of by 9 o'clock tonight. I mean, sunset's about 9:12, maybe another half hour or 20 minutes of twilight. And then when they get going, my gosh, I think it'll be spectacular. So, hey, you won't even remember the rain that started last night.
10: David, I'm okay with that too, because there was a few summers back in the day when we started saving seats around 2 p.m. It was so hot and humid. You know, so I'm like, oh, I'm never going to survive until 8 o'clock when some of the family members come down. So this really is kind of the perfect temp for tonight, maybe a light jacket, a sweater. And then if you're saving seats, it's great.
12: It is really perfect, and so the weather's not going to bother you at all. You're going to see a brilliant show, and my gosh, and you're going to be saying what they always say in Newfoundland, it's good to be alive.
10: That's right.
12: and so, therefore, it's going to be, and just think about the possibility. I mean, come on, Kyle. I mean, it could be anything there. I mean, there could be tornado warnings and lightning and everything to cancel it. This is a show-go. It's on.
10: When I saw the forecast, I was wondering if it was going to have to be moved to Tuesday. I know we've had to do that a couple times, right?
12: Sure.
10: But you said it, not this year. I do have a lot of people asking. I have no idea if you can update us. Do we have a June bug or one of those mayflies, the fish fly update? Do you have any idea what that's looking like for tonight? I got people terrified about all the June bugs that might take over by the water.
12: I don't know. Just as a kid living in Windsor, I know how I remember painting a mailbox and then having those stuck to it at night, or going by the dairy the dairy store.
10: The dairy freeze?
12: Those were just filled, all of the windows and that.
10: I mean,
12: you brought back memories to me, but I don't want, those are bad memories. I mean, I don't know about I'm not an entomologist. I can hardly keep track of the weather.
10: Well, I appreciate you. I got some people saying, yeah, they needed shovels. Sometimes coming back from the fireworks. So.
12: Totally.
10: No, thank you. Thank you, though, very much, okay. David. Really do appreciate it.
12: You're welcome, Kyle. Bye-bye.
10: There you go. David Phillips, climatologist with Environment and Climate Change Canada, helping us out there. Temperature about 23 degrees tonight. I think that's perfect, right? Put on a light jacket. You got a sweater. No big deal at all. And if you are saving seats, going down there early, it's going to be pretty nice. You won't be sweating like I used to do back in the day. By the way, when it comes to the fireworks, 24 minutes in length, multi-color finale, okay? So the finale is supposed to be biggest finale ever. It's going to be great. I'm sure Meg will update you tomorrow morning on Mornings with Mike and Meg. And we're being told lots of waterfall fireworks tonight. So if you like kind of like those waterfall fireworks that kind of fall from the sky, that's it. And the theme is Detroit Gopher Launch. And road closures for downtown start at about 6 p.m. So as somebody that used to live downtown, just make sure you got ID ready. You show the police where you live, and you'll be able to get through there. It is our AM800 News Poll question. 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Are you watching the Ford fireworks tonight? We'll see what those numbers are tomorrow morning. It's Kyle Horner Show here on AM800.
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5: 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An information update with Kathy McMahon.
13: A case of extreme speeding on Highway 3 in Kingsville. Provincial police clocked a vehicle going 239 kilometers an hour in an 80 zone yesterday morning. It was weaving in and out of traffic, and the 29-year-old male driver is charged with stunt driving and dangerous operation of a motor vehicle. A 32-year-old Windsor woman is facing impaired driving charges after a crash on the 401 in Lakeshore sent four people to hospital, including two children. The two-vehicle crash happened near County Road 27 just before 7 last night. Police say a 10-year-old suffered life-threatening injuries, while an 8-year-old and both drivers were taken to hospital with non-life-threatening injuries. Thousands of people expected in downtown Windsor tonight for the annual Ford Fireworks. The 24-minute show will begin at 10:06 p.m. Police remind parents to keep an eye on children amid the large crowds, know what they're wearing, and set up a meeting spot in case you become separated. Details on these and other stories coming up at noon. The forecast next.
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13: The forecast now from the AM 800 Weather Center. We have a mix of sun and cloud with a 30% chance of rain this afternoon, the high 23. Partly cloudy this evening, then clearing, the low 12. Sunny tomorrow, the high 25. We're at 18 in Windsor right now, 64 Fahrenheit. I'm Kathy McMahon, AM 800 News.
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10: Yeah, speaking of a Corvette are going fast, like, Aaron, did you hear the story that Kathy just talked about? So this was on the 21st. So this was yesterday at 8:05 a.m. on Highway 3. Essex OPP stopped a vehicle traveling eastbound at 239 kilometers an hour in an 80 zone, weaving in and out of traffic. 29-year-old male. It doesn't say what car. Yeah, we don't have a picture of the vehicle. Like, who? Like 239 kilometers an hour. I don't have a pair that has enough gumption, I guess, to be able to drive that fast. It is very interesting. When we were coming back from Leamington yesterday for the Father's Day dinner, I was doing about, let's just say I was moving. I was doing about a rate around 100. I had people flying past me. Could not believe it. I actually went a little bit higher to about 105 because I had somebody on my back end. And yet I still had people passing me. But 239 kilometers an hour in an 80 zone on Highway 3 yesterday. Weaving in and out of traffic. Unbelievable. love to know the vehicle. I got to find a picture somewhere here. Is that like a BMW or like what's moving that fast? I'm not sure my Trax goes up to 239. I don't know. But wow, crazy. So there you go. Very interesting story. That was our top story there. AM800CKOW.com. You can find out more information or check out on X, OPP West Region. Type that in and you'll have the breakdown there. The 29-year-old male was arrested, charged with driving a motor vehicle, performing stunt, excessive speed, dangerous operation. 30-day license suspension, 40-day vehicle impoundment, and a future court date. Yeah, that guy, I hope the law comes down very hard. Like, imagine the people this guy could have killed at 239 kilometers an hour in an 80 zone. Absolutely unbelievable. Okay, we do have to move on here. We're going to finish off the show with a great event. It's happening on Wednesday. It's actually a new district being announced. And there's a lot going on with that when it comes to WeTech Alliance. We're going to have some information on that. And also Jen Bringnell-Strong from Tailgate Takeout. She's actually going to join me for the conversation because she works with WeTech Alliance. And then we're going to talk about some of the hot spots to go to. I actually have a few new Windsorites texting in asking what restaurants we should go to before the fireworks tonight. We got some for you. We'll take the break and come back. It's Kyle Horner Show here on AM 800.
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0: 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Firework night tonight. You heard it from David Phillips. Looks like the perfect day. Clearing this afternoon. You'll have some sunshine. About 23 degrees as the fireworks blast off tonight. So maybe a light jacket or a sweater. But the humidex today is 27 or 81. Partly cloudy tonight. It will drop down to a low 12 or 54. Sunny some more with a high 25. The humidex 28 or 82. For the big event, the new district downtown on Wednesday. A mix of sun and cloud with a 30% chance of showers. High 24 or 75. Very comfortable. Sun and cloud right now, it's still 17. That's 62.
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0: Talking about that story from OPP, where they stopped a vehicle traveling eastbound at 239 kilometers an hour yesterday morning, 805 on Highway 3. That's in an 80. And, I mean, our texters are just the best. The way they're able to break this down, first of all, Trucker Rick saying, Kyle, doubly insane, because Highway 3 is only one lane each way. Yeah, I mentioned it yesterday. I was there coming back and going to Leamington. I could not believe these speeds that we were at. I was doing 105. I had people right on my butt. And I had people flying past me. And even I was not comfortable doing 105 on Highway 3. Gus here breaks it down with math. Kyle, 239 kilometers is equal to 66 meters a second. That driver was driving the length of the Pelee Islander to every second. It's not the speed that kills, it's the sudden stop. Well, I mean, if you hit somebody going that speed, good luck. But that's a real good breakdown. Just unbelievable. Driving the length of the Pelee Islander 2 every second. 29-year-old. I hope they come down hard on that, on him or her, whoever that was. They better come down hard. Absolutely unacceptable. Okay. Put a positive spin on this here as we wrap up the show. Great event happening. It's a great networking event happening on Wednesday, and a new district will be unveiled in downtown Windsor. WeTech Alliance's Tech Connect Meetup returns. It's taking place from 2 p.m. to 6 p.m. Wednesday afternoon on Ferry Street between Pitt Street and Chatham Street in front of the Green Shield Hall and the Rocket Innovation Studio in downtown Windsor. Joining us to discuss all of this, you know her from Tailgate Takeout, Jen Bring No Strong, who's also the manager of events with WeTech Alliance. You do it all. You are nonstop, and that's why I love you, and yet you still make time for us here on the Kyle Horner Show. Jen, welcome. How are you?
5: Oh, I'm good. Very busy.
0: Yeah, I know you are. Okay, so let's talk about this event here. It will feature the unofficial unveiling of a new innovation district. Can we just start there? Tell us a little bit about that and these districts at downtown, I guess the city of Windsor, looking to make happen, right? We got kind of like the market there mm-hmm. on Pulitzer, the market district. Now this district.
5: Yeah, it's just a really exciting time. I know the downtown BIA has a few of these districts and corridors planned. And again, you mentioned the Farmers Market District, which has been amazing. So we're looking to bring the Innovation District to downtown. And we're actually within, you know, walking distance to a lot of our partners that do, work with us in the community, you know, University of Windsor, St. Clair College, Invest Windsor Essex, and you mentioned Rocket Innovation Studio as yeah. well. So, these partners, we've all decided to come together and kind of celebrate, you know, all of the innovative things being built right here in Windsor, Essex, and, you know, Canada as a whole. And this was just a really great opportunity to, you know, acknowledge the growing downtown district of, we have a lot of partners, a lot of companies that have moved in downtown in the last few years, and it just keeps growing. And we thought this was, you know, the perfect time to celebrate it.
0: Family event, right? Take us through it and what we can expect on Wednesday.
5: Yeah, so the event is open from 2 to 6, and you mentioned, so we're closing off the streets, kind of similar to like open streets, right? Yep. So we're closing Ferry Street in front of our building, which is the University of Windsor Green Shield Hall, between Pitt and Chatham. It is open to the public from 2 to 6. The official unveiling is at 3 o'clock, so we'll have all of our partners there to give remarks and, you know, lift off the curtain and
0: that's cool.
5: And showcase the different banners. So there are a bunch of different types of banners that kind of showcase innovation with all of our partners. It's got the partner logos on it and some really cool things I'm excited for everyone to see. The event itself also has, you know, I of course have to add a foodie element to it.
0: Yes, you do. And you got the good stuff.
5: I got the good.
0: Yeah, you do. So if you're a family, you got kids, you're looking for something to do on Wednesday afternoon, here you go. Let us know.
5: Yeah, this is awesome. So we've got the Wamberg food truck.
0: Yes.
5: Those guys are amazing.
0: Yes.
5: And we've also got the Dippin' Dots truck. Yes. So we've got ice cream. We've got burgers. Really, really cool as well. We've got Project Arrow 2.0. So for those of you that don't know what that is, those are the, fully made in Canada, fully electric vehicle concept cars. So there's two of them. There's Vector and Borealis.
0: Okay.
5: They will be set
0: All right.
5: up for people to see. They are so cool. It's
0: yeah.
5: like something out of, you know, Back to the Future. So I think, yeah. you know.
0: It's like the auto show.
5: Yeah.
0: It's like the auto show downtown Windsor.
5: They,
0: yeah.
5: they actually do. They travel really? Around to a lot of the auto shows yeah. as well. So we've got that. We've actually got the all-electric formula car as
0: okay.
5: well from the University of Windsor.
0: Oh, yeah.
5: yeah. And a lot of our SMEs and entrepreneurs and businesses that we work with will be set up as well. We have Optimotive. They have robots. So we'll have some, you know, roaming robots.
0: I was going to say for the kids too, you got robots and drones down there, right?
5: We got robots. We've got drones.
0: what are the robots
5: cool...
0: doing? They're just
5: they're
0: robots just walking
5: out.
0: Around?
5: Yeah, they're just yeah. kind of, they're driving around. it'll just be so cool to see that, like, these things are being built right here in our backyard.
0: Yeah.
5: And I'm so proud to see, like, a lot of our companies continue to, you know, invest in the region and continue to grow here. So it's going to be amazing. And it kind of gives people an idea of, you know, things to come. We're kind of framing this more as a kickoff of what's to come. And it's a bigger part of, we're calling it Innovation Week.
0: Mm-hmm.
5: I know Ryan Donnelly was on earlier talking about another event we're hosting earlier that day with Flavio
0: yeah.
5: as well from the APMA. So lots of cool things going on, lots of big announcements. So I would kind of just tell everyone to give us a follow, to follow WeTech Alliance on socials, because there's going to be some pretty big announcements.
0: And you really do talk about the latest technology in the city. Like, it's very cool to keep up to date on what's happening, especially like, you know, with some of that Project Arrow 2.0, you know, the robots and different things like that. It's cool to know what's happening in our area, especially in that downtown region. Now, we've talked about how this is very cool. Like, kids are going to love it. Families are going to love it. One last thing, just when it comes to, I guess, the business aspect of it, connecting with local entrepreneurs and how important that is. Can you just highlight that?
5: Yeah, so that's one thing I think at WeTech, you know, if I can pat us on the back a little bit, is what we do really well is our superpower is always connecting. So all of our partners, as I mentioned, will be down there as well, and these companies. So if there are people that are kind of looking to enter into, you know, the innovation community or build their own, you know, small business that's kind of like tech focused, come on out, you know, talk to some of our advisors, talk to some of my fellow WeTech staff.
0: Yeah, you can help.
5: Yeah, point you in the right direction. We offer the business services and programs as well. So if you've been kind of, you know, thinking about an idea, now would be a great time to come out and chat with everyone and see how we can help you.
0: You've helped. I mean, how many businesses in this area, especially tech businesses in this area, have you been able to help out? And we've had great success stories with those, right? So absolutely, don't be afraid to reach out to WeTech Alliance. Again, it is Wednesday. It starts at 2 p.m. It goes till 6, kind of the kickoff, I guess, everything, the big announcement around 3 o'clock on Wednesday afternoon on Ferry Street between Pitt Street and Chatham Street, right in front of the Green Shield Hall Rocket Innovation Studio there in downtown Windsor. Whamburger, and then Dippin' Dots.
5: It's free to attend. If you want more information, again, go to WeTech-Alliance.com and click on events, and all the information will be there.
0: I haven't had Dippin' Dots in a long time.
5: Oh, they're the ice cream of the future.
0: No, they are, too. I do love them. The cookies and cream one, absolutely fantastic. Speaking of food, that's what you do as well with Tailgate Takeout. Yes. Let's take the break. I got people asking, where are we going tonight before the fireworks? You know what I would say? I want the wings at the Goose. I want the poutine at the Goose. Couple cold drinks, and then we're taking in the fireworks. But let's break it down a little bit more. Let's give them some more options here, especially for new Windsorites that have no idea what they're doing, what they can expect tonight. You're going to be blown away if this is your first time seeing the fireworks. We'll take the break. We'll have some fun talking food here on the Kyle Horner Show on AM 800.
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0: 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It's going to be the perfect night for fireworks. Clearing this afternoon. Mix of sun and cloud for most of it. A high 23. The humidex 27 or 81. Partly cloudy tonight. Should be about 23 degrees as we kick off the fireworks at 10 p.m. It is dropping down, though, to a low of 12 after midnight. That's 54. So light jacket, sweater should be perfect. Sunny tomorrow with a high of 25. The humidex 28 or 82. Clear tomorrow night, low 12, 54. And on Wednesday for that big event starting at 2 p.m., a mix of sun and cloud with a 30% chance of showers, a high of 24 or 75. I should say, by the way, there are tents set up in case it does rain, but I just have a 30% chance. So hopefully I didn't jinx any of that. Sun and cloud right now, it's 17. That's 62.
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0: I just love hosting on a day like today. Got the fireworks going. Just came off a great weekend at Carousel of the Nation. If you missed it, over 226,000 people over the 2 weeks at Carousel. Record breaking. Just great. It's one of the, it's just why I love living in this area. We got a text here, Kyle. I used to live on McKay Street. Our house backed onto the old Windsor Lumber Yard. We would climb up on the stacks of wood and watch the fireworks. Best seat in the house and no crowd. I'm sure there's so many people out there that kind of have their little area, something like that Vince has. They're like, yeah, don't tell anybody. This is what we're going for the fireworks. It's a beautiful view. Like, I bet you somewhere along Pesh Island, somewhere out that way where you kind of get the whole, you get the water, plus you actually get kind of like both skylines.
5: The river bends a bit. So we're down in Riverside.
0: Yeah.
5: And the river does bend. So you have to like position yourself. There's certain areas that are better than others. But yeah, then you get the nice river view.
0: I'm sure there's a few hidden gems.
5: Oh,
0: you have no idea.
5: Sure.
0: And it's like the best view of the fireworks, right? Okay. So Jen Brino Strong still with us from Tailgate Takeout. Let's get into the food aspect of it. Where are we going tonight? We used to do Erie Street Spagos. That used to be tradition. Now we're old. Life is busy. We haven't been doing that for a couple years. But that used to be tradition when I met Kathy and her family. They would always be at Spago's on Erie Street, and then we would walk down for the fireworks. Where else can we go, Jen? Help us out.
5: Oh, there's so many great options downtown, and I feel like there's just even more coming. So lots going on. You mentioned Loose Goose earlier. That's always one of my top picks. The Goose Bites, great menu. They've got some new menu items as well. And, of course, they've got the patio. If you are lucky enough to snag a spot there, you're set for the night. Just keep
0: you got to get there early.
5: Keep ordering food.
0: Yeah,
5: you should be there now,
0: actually. I was going to say, yeah, tell work you got to go. You know what? I got a stomach ache. I got to get out of here.
5: Exactly. So same with, like, Eastwood's on a roll. They're all open tonight. Food and drink, which is great. And if you can snag a spot on the patio, you are set for life. Or even going by after, too, right? A lot of these
0: That's
5: places will remain open afterwards if you want to go for some cocktails. So those are great options that you're seeing that are like right on the river, the Keg, all of those places. I believe actually the Bistro at the River has that special like viewing area and dinner.
0: Yep.
5: There may still be tickets left for that. Don't quote me on
0: that. Okay, call the Bistro and find out.
5: Definitely find out because I thought there were the college, I believe theirs is sold out because
0: it
5: they
0: is.
5: Do their, yes.
0: Yeah, we gave tickets away.
5: Yeah.
0: There's a few
5: yeah.
0: lucky listeners out there that will be there tonight.
5: 1 year I want to do that because it seems really cool. But lots of other great options as well. Even just the Coffee Exchange, I thought was cute. They've got like basically a lemonade stand set up as well. So they'll be doing lemonade, which is great because it's, still be pretty warm out. We've also got, one of my faves. I talk about Hustle 507.
0: Yep.
5: It's a little further down right at the corner of like Olette and Maiden Lane.
0: Yep. Good patio.
5: Great burgers and fries. Great patio. Really, really love that place as well. You were asking about earlier tequila or TQLA.
0: Yes. It looks like amazing Mexican food. The pictures I've seen look tremendous.
5: Yeah. I've been there a few times now, and I love it. That's another great option, too, if you want to grab a bite before or after, and then head down. That's on Olette as well. And then, if you're kind of thinking Italian, we've got a lot of great options. We've got Cucina 360 is open. We've got LaGuardia as well. Bistrol and Sun-Dried Tomato Bistro.
0: Yes.
5: So those are all like really quick walking distance to the fireworks. And then, you know, more taco love, of course. So hot tacos.
0: And they can reach out to you, right? If you need any help, just look up Jen, bring a strong tailgate takeout. Just message her and she'll help you out.
5: I'll point you in the right direction.
0: That's it. Yeah, Jen, I know it was tight. I wanted to make sure we talked food at the end because a lot of people will be down there. It really is one of the biggest nights, if not the biggest night for downtown Windsor. Go out and enjoy. Do it safe. Thank you. Eat well, okay?
5: You too.
0: All right, everybody. We'll talk to you some more about those fireworks. Don't forget, it's the best fireworks ever. That's what they're calling it. We'll talk about it tomorrow morning. It's the Kyle Horner Show here on AM800.
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34: 19 degrees in Windsor, Essex. A mix of sun and cloud with a 30% chance of rain today. The high, 23. I'm Kathy McMahon, AM 800 News. 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Coming up, excessive speeding on Highway 3 and it's fireworks night. But first, a child is in hospital with life-threatening injuries after a two-vehicle crash on the 401. The OPP say a 10-year-old was one of four people taken to hospital after the collision near County Road 27 in Lakeshore last night. Investigators say both drivers and an 8-year-old suffered non-life-threatening injuries. A 32-year-old Windsor woman has been charged with impaired driving and dangerous operation causing bodily harm. A charge of stunt driving has been laid after an excessive speeder was nabbed on Highway 3 in Kingsville. Provincial police say a vehicle was weaving in and out of traffic yesterday morning and was clocked going 239 kilometers an hour. A 29-year-old Windsor man was arrested and lost his license for 30 days while the vehicle was impounded. Record attendance at the 2026 Carousel of the Nations. The event, hosted by the Multicultural Council of Windsor and Essex County, saw 226,000 people attend one of 42 villages over the last two weekends. Executive Director Fred Francis told AM800's The Kyle Horner Show everyone enjoyed the various cultural aspects.
1: You know, the individual cultural villages are ecstatic. Can't say thank you enough to them and the thousands of volunteers for making Carousel 2026 the biggest and most successful ever.
34: Francis adds there were 2.2 million social media engagements. It is one of the biggest nights of the year for downtown Windsor. The annual Ford fireworks are set to go off at 10.06 p.m. Windsor police remind the public that a number of streets will be closed starting at 6, and Constable Bianca Jackson says vehicles parked in restricted areas will be ticketed.
2: We ask people, if you do live in the downtown core, that it's going to take some time before the road closures, barricades come down, and that we need to make sure all the pedestrians and cyclists are off the roadways before we open up the blocked off street.
34: Transit Windsor is offering residents free bus services, and shuttle buses will be running from Devonshire Mall starting at 6. And music mogul Clive Davis has died at the age of 94. His family confirmed he died at his home in New York today. He had recently been hospitalized related to respiratory problems. He's known for boosting the careers of Janis Joplin, Whitney Houston, Bruce Springsteen, as well as revitalizing the careers of Carlos Santana, Rod Stewart, and Aretha Franklin. Clive Davis was inducted into the Rock and Roll Hall of Fame in 2000 as a non-performer. Today's AM 800 News poll question. Will you take in tonight's fireworks over the Detroit River? Let us know at AM800CKLW.com. On Friday, we asked if the city of Windsor should split the $140,000 funding shortfall with the county for the homelessness hub in Leamington. Of nearly 1,500 responses, 54% say yes. AM 800 News time, 12:03. Forecast next.
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34: The forecast from the AM 800 Weather Center. We have a mix of sun and cloud with a 30% chance of rain today, the high 23. Partly cloudy this evening, then clearing, the low 12 or 54. Then sunny tomorrow, the high 25. We're at 19 in Windsor, that is 66 Fahrenheit. I'm Kathy McMahon, AM 800 News.
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2: The latest forecast from the AM 800 Weather Center. We have a mix of sun and cloud with a 30% chance of rain this afternoon. The high 23 with the humidex 27. Partly cloudy tonight, clearing up for fireworks. The low 12 or 54. Sunny tomorrow, the high 25 with the humidex 28.
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12: It's 20 minutes past the top of the hour. Keir Starmer, the UK Prime Minister, has announced today that he will resign. Have a listen.
13: Every decision I've taken has been about putting the country I love first. That is why I will resign as leader of the Labour Party. I have spoken to His Majesty the King this morning to inform him of my decision. I will remain in post as Prime Minister until the contest is complete, and I will do everything I can to ensure an orderly handover of power.
12: That is Keir Starmer, the Prime Minister of the UK, announcing outside of 10 Downing Street that he will resign after really months of pressure to do so. Paul Waldie is the Europe correspondent for the Globe and Mail, good friend of our program as well. He's with us live to talk through what happened and what might happen going forward. Hi, Paul. Welcome back to the show.
14: Hi there.
12: Thanks for making the time. So why now? I think the last time we spoke, the pressure was already building, and that feels like a while ago. Why now?
14: The pressure had been building for several weeks now, and the reason it happened now is because the main contender for Starmer's job, Andy Burnham, the mayor of Manchester, won a by-election last week. Now, you have to be a member of parliament to run for the leadership. He got himself elected last Thursday by a wide margin. He won by a lot more than people thought. He took 55% of the vote

0: beat the reform UK candidate by 20 percentage points, which was pretty substantial considering a lot of people thought this would be much closer. So from then on, really, from Thursday on, you know, it's just been unrelenting pressure on Starmer to sort of read the writing on the wall and throw in the towel.
1: And what did you think of how he described his resignation and sort of the like feeling behind it? Why do you think he really stayed as long as he did, even?
0: Well, I mean, you know, it's kind of sad because I've seen, you know, so many of these now, Boris Johnson, Liz Truss, you know, Theresa May. There's been a lot of these kinds of resignations midway through the term. And you have to feel for the person because it's a pretty public and humiliating exercise. They put a podium out in the middle of the street in front of Downing Street. There's an anti-Brexit protester who blares music to sort of drown him out. So it's a humiliating experience. But, you know, I mean, this was inevitable. And I think everybody but Starmer really knew this was coming. He kind of fought to the bitter end right up until Friday. He was saying he was going to fight off any challengers. But, you know, really over the weekend, I think reality set in, as it always does in these cases. And he made the decision to go.
1: So I have a question for those of us watching from the outside who see these, you know, five prime ministers basically in 6 years and feel like it looks chaotic. Is it viewed that way inside the UK?
0: Yeah, it is. It's actually 5 and 4 years. It is viewed that way. I think there's a lot of people here. You know, the country overall is probably saying, look, we don't care really who leads the Labour Party. We care about, you know, the price of milk, the price of bread, the cost of living and everything else that goes with it. And they just want somebody to take charge and really run things. And I think the biggest failing of Starmer for the past couple of years, you know, he won this huge landslide victory in 2024, was he never really articulated any kind of a clear vision or never really did anything bold or substantial. And I think as a result, over time, well, over the past couple of years anyway, whatever political capital he had evaporated and people just really turned on him. So I think, you know, Burnham's going to face a lot of the same questions. He's going to have to deliver pretty quickly. It's going to be a very short honeymoon period if he, in fact, is the leader, which looks likely. And he's going to have to move a lot faster than Starmer did.
1: What should we know about him?
0: You know, Andy Burnham, he was a member of Parliament for quite a while, from 2001 to 2017. He held some cabinet positions under Tony Blair and Gordon Brown. He ran for the leadership twice and lost. Then he went to be mayor of Greater Manchester in 2017, and he has won some plaudits for turning around the city's transportation system, its transit system, taking it over, public ownership of it, and was reelected in 2021 by a much larger majority, over 60% of the vote. So he has proven to be a popular politician, and I think Labour MPs in Westminster are sort of looking to him and hoping that he can translate that local popularity to a national popularity, because right now Labour is miles behind reform. And if at least Burnham can show that he can take on reform, then I think Labour MPs think that maybe they can get to the next election with a fighting chance.
1: What is the primary issue set right now for people in the UK that's driving the lack of popularity for Labour and the converse for their opponent?
0: I think that the real question mark has been the economy. You know, the economy here is kind of stuck in neutral. It really hasn't grown much at all. Inflation isn't bad, but it's still high enough that people are concerned about the price of gas and everything else. You know, the war in Iran hits hard here because Britain does import a fair bit of oil and doesn't have a lot of storage. So that kind of thing impacts the UK. And so I think there's just a general malaise about the direction the country's going. And Starmer just hasn't provided the leadership that people really want.
1: And what about the issue of immigration? How is that factoring into, I guess, particularly what's going on with Farage and even to the right of Farage?
0: It does. And I mean, when you talk about immigration, you're really looking at the small boats, the boats that cross over from Calais, which is, you know, it's a number. It's a big number. It's 40,000. But in the grand scheme of immigration, it's not a huge number. But nonetheless, it's very high profile. This government has brought those numbers down a bit. They've done some arrangements with France. They've increased patrolling and that kind of thing. However, that remains a very difficult issue for the government always. And Burnham's going to have to deal with it. And yes, it's what Farage has glommed onto and certainly been a lot of the reason for his success. And we'll see how Burnham deals with it, because it is still a very big, high profile problem.
1: And what about what's going on in the right? So when might there be an election, and why are other parties outpacing the Labour Party in popularity right now?
0: Well, I mean, that's the thing. The Labour has a couple of years before they have to call another election. Now, there's some suggestion that Burnham might want to move faster. But, you know, the political climate here is incredibly divided. I mean, you just look at, you know, Reform, a party that didn't exist a few years ago, is now way ahead of most opinion polls. The Green Party has come on very strong in local elections last month. Wales has switched from Labour. Labour ruled Wales for 100 years. It's now run by a nationalist party called Plaid. The SNP still rules Scotland, and Sinn Féin is kind of the majority party in Northern Ireland. So you've got all of these different parties, and the two traditional parties here, Labour and the Conservatives, are falling behind the other one. So it's going to be interesting to see how Burnham kind of reinvigorates the fortunes of Labour, just as Kemi Badenoch is trying to do with the Conservative Party. And then we'll see if he does call an early election or if they're just going to wait and hang on till 2028 when they really have to go to the polls.
1: Do you have a gut feeling about Burnham's ability to reinvigorate the Labour Party, to address the kind of issue sets that Starmer was unable to be to?
0: I think he is a much better communicator than Starmer. Starmer was flat, didn't have a lot of personality, and that really, I think, hurt him a lot when you're trying to manage an economy that's kind of going nowhere. You really at least want to be able to show you've got some kind of vision or some kind of spunk, if you will. And I think Burnham can do that. But the challenges remain. The economy is in trouble. Public finances are very, very stretched. He doesn't have a lot of room to maneuver fiscally. So he still faces the same problems. And whether or not just, you know, talking up a big game is going to be enough, I don't know. But I think that, you know, he's going to have to do some pretty bold action, and he's going to have to really tackle a lot of things that Starmer, for whatever reason, didn't manage to.
1: Okay, I'll leave it there. Paul, really appreciate the analysis this afternoon. Thank you.
0: Okay, thank you.
1: Thanks a lot. Paul Waldy is the Europe correspondent for the Globe and Mail, joining us live there to talk about Keir Starmer's resignation. As you heard there, Andy Burnham looks very likely to take over as leader. That could happen in a matter of weeks. An election could be a number of years off, or if he's able to reverse fortunes for the Labour Party, perhaps sooner. Of course, we've also got our eye on what's going on with the Conservatives out in the UK and even other parties to the right of the Conservatives who are polling at very high numbers at this moment. So a pretty interesting test case over in the UK of a whole lot of political things, and we'll keep our eye there. Lots of reaction coming in as well from around the world on the resignation of Keir Starmer, including from Prime Minister Mark Carney, who talked about the amount of work that they did together and sort of commended him on his leadership. After a short commercial break, we're going to turn our attention to Canada's economy, in particular, what the government is or isn't doing. You're going to hear two sides of the story, first from the government, then later on in the show from the Conservatives. A debate that played out all year in the House of Commons will come right here to the show. We've got the government House leader, Steve McKinnon, up next. Stay right there.
2: 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An information update with Kathy McMahon.
3: A 32-year-old Windsor woman is facing impaired driving charges after a crash on the 401 in Lakeshore sent four people to hospital, including two children. The two-vehicle crash happened near County Road 27 just before 7 last night. Police say a 10-year-old suffered life-threatening injuries, while an 8-year-old and both drivers were taken to hospital with non-life-threatening injuries. A case of extreme speeding on Highway 3 in Kingsville. Provincial police clocked a vehicle going 239 kilometers an hour in an 80 zone yesterday morning. Police say it was weaving in and out of traffic, and the 29-year-old male driver from Windsor is charged with stunt driving and dangerous operation of a motor vehicle. A record year for Carousel of the Nations. An estimated 226,000 people attended one of the 42 villages across Windsor, Essex over the past two weekends. And thousands of people expected in downtown Windsor tonight for the annual Ford Fireworks. The 24-minute show will begin at 10.06 p.m. Details on these and other stories coming up at 1. Weather-wise, we have a mix of sun and cloud with a slight chance of rain today, the high 23. Clouds clearing overnight, the low 12. We're at 19 in Windsor right now, 66 Fahrenheit. I'm Kathy McMahon, AM 800 News.
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1: It is 10 minutes before the top of the hour, Monday, June 22nd. And since it's a Monday, we've got a tech check for you.
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0: Tech check.
1: Carmi Levy is a tech analyst and journalist, and he's with us live right now. Hi, Carmi.
3: Happy Monday, Vashi. So good to be with
1: you. Happy Monday. Did you have a good Father's Day?
3: It was lovely. I wish every day were like this, but then again, in our family, we try to celebrate it every day. We don't wait for the Hallmark holidays. Every day is worth it, and I'm hoping that yours was awesome as well.
1: Oh, thanks. I only celebrate my husband on Father's Day just once a year. There's no way I'm giving him a celebration every day, but that's I aim to be a better person like yourself, Carmi. I'm sure my husband wishes I were, too.
3: I'll politely disagree.
1: Okay, well, that's very kind of you. Okay, so I thought you've highlighted a couple of many great stories that I had to choose from. One of them I really thought was interesting, as we all tackle what to do with AI, how much of a benefit it can be versus a risk. Norway has imposed a near ban on AI in elementary school. Why is that?
3: Yeah, this is really fascinating because and this comes a couple of years after they banned smartphones from schools. And it also comes just a few months after they introduced a law that's a lot like Australia's that bans social media across the teenage spectrum, much like what Canada is doing now under the guise of the Digital Safety Act. So everyone's getting on board, and there's this lineup of countries that are banning and banning and banning. But this is different. This is almost like they've decided to use a much more subtle approach, sharpen the scalpel, if you will, because it focuses on AI use in elementary school, in high school, and it has a range of, let's call them, approaches, depending on how old the child is. So for, if you're a younger child, say you're age 6 to 13, there's no AI in the class. And if you are a somewhat older child, if you're 14 to 16, then they call it cautious adoption of these tools under teacher supervision. So leaving a lot of that autonomy up to the teachers to decide what is and is not appropriate. And then if you're a little bit older, 17 to 19, the focus is on allowing kids to learn how to use AI appropriately, because of course they're going to get out into the real world after they graduate, and they're going to have those digital tools and those digital skills. And so it's a very nuanced approach, and it recognizes that, yeah, you can ban these tools all you want across the board, but where the rubber hits the road is in your education system. This is where kids are spending most of their time. This is where most of the mentorship happens around technology use. This is where it can have the most impact if you plan it right. And I think it's brilliant. I think this is, it'll be interesting to see. They're not wasting any time. This is going into effect later this summer when the new school year starts. So this is a thing that's happening now, and it'll definitely be something to watch as Canada implements its own legislation and as other countries join that growing lineup of countries focusing on bans of AI and social media. Norway is showing there's probably a better way to do it, a more subtle approach that will hopefully have a more, let's call it, pronounced impact.
1: I especially like the phased approach of it, right? Like, I'm with you. I just feel like you ban something, kids find a way around it. And in particular, like, if this will become the norm, it's better to figure out how to use it and be smart about it than just pretend it doesn't exist. Like, I don't know who that's helping. Plus, I think there are actually really good uses from an educational perspective of AI.
3: There are, and I've said this all along, you ban something, kids will absolutely find their own way around it, and it does nothing to encourage appropriate use. It does nothing to help them build those critical, fundamental digital skills. And I find it interesting that the Norwegian government was a pioneer in bringing computers and tablets and other connected technologies into the classroom over the past 20, 30 years. And so now what they're saying is, look, we need to put control back in the hands of the educators. We need to dial back the technology a little bit and allow the educators themselves to decide what is and is not appropriate. And I think what that does, it adds another layer on top of an across-the-board ban, and it recognizes that you need to take a different approach, and it isn't black and white. There are many shades of gray in between, and this is where they're gonna hit the ground running.
1: And, like, to put it plainly, I trust teachers. Like, since we're coming to a close here at the school year, my son just finished his first year of junior kindergarten. Like, I cannot even describe to you how amazing his teacher is, how much he has absorbed, how thoughtful the curriculum was, how, like, I just feel like if I'm going to trust anybody, to make those kinds of decisions. It's so smart to trust the person who's actually with the kids every single day.
3: Oh yeah, and you know, disclosure, my wife's a teacher, so thank you. So I live and breathe this, and these are conversations that she and I have had at home so many times, and how, you know, and I've watched her, as you know, grow as an educator, and I could not agree more. I think some of my biggest influences were my own teachers through my own journey, and I think allowing them to be the ones wielding the tools and taking government policy and driving it, implementing it, enforcing it day to day, I think that's the best possible approach, because otherwise there is no control. Otherwise kids reach a certain age and they're no further ahead than they would have been otherwise, and they would of course been exposed to risks otherwise as well. So it's the perfect level of balance, and I really do hope other countries look to Norway and go, yeah, maybe we should be doing the same thing too. Maybe we've been looking at this ban thing all wrong. We've been wielding a sledgehammer when we should be using a somewhat more subtle approach.
1: Okay, let's switch gears quickly and talk about politics and editing photos and this story from Ford Fest. What's going on?
3: Ford, of course, had his Premier Doug Ford had his big Ford Fest party. OPSU, public service workers were protesting, as they have for years. They were wearing purple T-shirts, lots of purple T-shirts. And so photography from the event showed lots of a sea of purple. Well, when Attorney General Doug Downey and MPP David Smith posted to their X accounts, those photos were all a sea of blue. They had been doctored. And questions to the MPP's office about whether they had been altered in any way, they were referred to the Premier's office, and they have not yet answered any of these questions, which to me is, and this coming on the heels of reports that the federal Conservative Party using AI to create attack ads, we are seeing a line being crossed where politicians think nothing of using artificial intelligence to essentially create their own reality. And we have enough AI slop in the world as it is. It's bad enough when I'm scrolling through social media and just about all of it is synthetic. It's even worse when it's a political party where there's kind of a presumption that at least some of the messaging from them would in fact be true, when they're using these tools to distort truth and not even fessing up to that fact. To me, this is a very dangerous inflection point and something that definitely needs to be called out.
1: Yeah, I feel I'm interested in this because I don't see, you know, governments in particular always are hesitant to regulate political parties in a whole myriad of different spaces. So I'm not sure they'll go here. And there's some differences between, like, the Polyev ad was like people in a food bank line versus actually going to a food bank line. They weren't misrepresenting the facts of sort of like the problem as it exists, but it's still like odd to watch. This one is like literally not the same thing. Like,
3: They've created their own reality. And I know that political parties have been given, you know, a free pass for a very long time. This is one of those instances where maybe we should be revisiting that policy. Maybe there need to be minimum standards, duties of care around messaging and the use of artificial intelligence and other forms of doctoring to ensure that the truth is being shared by our political parties. And they're not using that shield as an excuse, as kind of an easy way to kind of, you know, manipulate content without being held accountable for it.
1: Okay, Carmi, I'll leave it there. Appreciate the great stories this week as always.
3: Thanks so much, Vashti.
1: Thank you. Carmi Levy is a tech analyst and journalist. We'll take a quick break. Our daily debrief panel is up next.
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9: It's 1 o'clock. 19 degrees in Windsor, Essex. A mix of sun and cloud with a chance of rain today. The high 23 with Humidex 27. I'm Kathy McMahon, AM 800 News. Coming up, life-threatening injuries in an impaired driving crash and record year at Carousel of the Nations. But first, a case of extreme speeding on Highway 3 in Kingsville. Provincial police clocked a vehicle going 239 kilometers an hour in an 80 zone yesterday morning. Police say the vehicle was weaving in and out of traffic, and the 29-year-old male driver was charged with stunt driving and dangerous operation of a motor vehicle. The OPP say if you choose to drive at those speeds, you may not make it to your destination. A 32-year-old Windsor woman is facing impaired driving charges after a crash on the 401 in Lakeshore sent four people to hospital, including two children. The OPP say the two-vehicle collision happened near County Road 27 just before 7 o'clock last night. A 10-year-old suffered life-threatening injuries, while an 8-year-old and both drivers sustained non-life-threatening injuries. The woman charged is also facing a count of dangerous operation of a vehicle causing bodily harm. The Detroit River will be lit up tonight for the annual Ford Fireworks. Windsor Police expecting thousands of people to watch the 24-minute display along the waterfront. A number of streets downtown will be closed starting at 6. Constable Bianca Jackson says officers will be watching for unsafe activities in the large crowds.
10: If you have an e-scooter or e-bike, that you use it in a safe manner, stay on the areas that are designated for those. If you run into a lot of pedestrians, which you will, we ask that you get off that bike, get off the e-scooter, and you walk.
9: The fireworks begin tonight at 10:06 p.m. The Multicultural Council of Windsor and Essex County is reporting its most successful year ever for Carousel of the Nations. Executive Director Fred Francis says over 226,000 people attended one of 42 villages over the past two weekends. He says a final report from each village is expected by July, so any necessary improvements can be made for next year.
11: We want to listen to as many of them as we can just to make it better next year. But yeah, we heard record-breaking crowds. You know, food was sold out, drinks was sold out. Some of them had a hard time keeping up with the number of people that were attending.
9: This was the 51st year for the event, which highlights authentic food, entertainment, music, dance, art, and traditions from around the world. And the Canadian Auto Workers Union will meet with Ford today to kick off contract talks. Current deals signed by the automakers in Unifor 3 years ago are set to expire in September. The bargaining comes amid difficult conditions for the sector as it copes with U.S. tariffs, uncertainty over the future of CUSMA, and the introduction of Chinese electric vehicles into Canada. AM 800 News Time 103. The forecast is next.
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9: The forecast now from the AM 800 Weather Center. We have a mix of sunshine and cloud today. Just a slight chance of rain this afternoon. The high 23 with the Humidex 27. Clouds clearing overnight, the low 12. Sunny tomorrow, the high 25. In Windsor right now, we're at 21, the Humidex 25 or 77. I'm Kathy McMahon, AM 800 News.
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1: It's a few minutes past the top of the hour, Monday, June 22nd. Late last week, the Prime Minister was in British Columbia alongside BC Premier David Eby, making an announcement about the governments together, buying up condos as part of a big agreement with BC to try and, essentially turn them into affordable housing and alleviate some of the cost pressures on people who are looking to get into the housing market. Here is the Prime Minister making that announcement.
2: To build more and make available more affordable housing, housing that works relative to what people's incomes are. And that means supply. It means more supply, obviously. It means part of that supply coming in innovative ways. Condos that have been built, that are unoccupied, that are going to sit there potentially for another couple of years, we're going to go use the right financing mechanisms, convert those into affordable housing so people can move in and use that.
1: So that's Prime Minister Mark Carney making the announcement in BC. The leader of the federal conservatives, Pierre Poilievre, also in British Columbia over the weekend. And just yesterday, he came out slamming the decision. He says the feds will be using public money to bail out real estate developers who made bad business decisions.
3: Somebody's going to lose money here, because if the condo goes from expensive to less expensive, who's going to pay the difference? Well, Mark Carney wants you, the taxpayer, who's struggling with mortgage payments, grocery bills, and high gas prices, to pay those losses instead of the developers who took the risk in the first place. He wants to privatize the profit and socialize the losses.
1: All right, let's bring in the Daily Debrief panel.
4: The Daily Debrief.
1: Me this afternoon, Tim Powers is chairman of Summa Strategies. George Soule is a campaign strategist and former director of communications for the federal NDP. And Saeed Selvam is president of Selvam Public Affairs. Hi, everybody.
5: Good
1: to have you here. So housing has long, Tim, been a big issue. It was probably more politically important, let's say, a year ago or 2 years ago than it feels right now, because prices have somewhat decreased. At the same time, I was watching that announcement as it happened. I was kind of confused, to be honest, as they were first making the announcement. And then Mr. Poilievre came out over the weekend, you know, highly critical of it. What do you think the government's trying to do here, and are they doing it in the right way?
5: Well, they're clearly not communicating it the right way, because I too remained a little confused as to what they're actually doing. So if you confuse a Newfoundlander and you confuse Vashi, you probably got it wrong to begin with. So they gotta work on all of that. I think they're trying to, as they've done with federal buildings, or trying to do with federal buildings, suggest that they're going to use them as affordable housing units, and they're going to reconstruct them all. But it reads and comes across as clumsy as opposed to well thought out. And if it's clumsy, they create the opportunity for Mr. Poilievre to do what he's doing, to say, hey, all right, well, you're not really helping anybody here. You're helping developers, and that's not helping you. So a bit messy. They got to clean up the mess if they want to be more effective.
1: Yeah, it's interesting, Saeed, because basically it's these condos where the market has significantly fallen, right? And so, you should be able to get them at a lower price, but these developers don't want to lower the prices. It looks like the possibility then exists for the feds to kind of use our money to pay more than they might be worth in order to facilitate this greater goal of more affordable housing. Like, does that make sense to you?
6: That's what it all comes down to. I mean, pricing is the number one question on everybody's mind in terms of how much the government is going to pay per unit, because if it is a deep discount, then it's a defensible distressed asset buy. But if it's near market or above, then it's actually a subsidy to developers. So we're really only going to see the effects of this announcement clearly in the fall, in terms of the actual details that get announced, in terms of how much is being purchased and at what price. But the bigger sort of test of this, and to ensure that it is successful, is to make sure that the actual renters and buyers are seeing lower prices, because is it truly going to be affordable if something is being resold at $1 million? I mean, if you look at Vancouver specifically, a third of those units are priced over $1 million. So it would have to be sold and rented out at significant discounts for this to work effectively.
1: And there are not, like, there's more than 4,300 completed condos, George, right now in Metro Vancouver sitting empty. That's a 76% increase from the same period a year ago.
7: Yeah, I mean, I think, you know, housing, it's nice to say that prices have come down, and they definitely have, especially in the condo market. But if a house goes from astronomically unaffordable to just really unaffordable, that doesn't really help anybody move in. So I think the idea of, like, the fact is we've got empty houses or homes, and we have people who need homes. So this idea of using stock that currently exists to make it affordable housing, I think, is a bit of a no-brainer. One of the problems we're having, you know, we've seen David Eby do a lot of work on that, but one of the problems with this is it's like another federal liberal announcement that is a good idea without any kind of real details. We saw that with the AI announcements. It's like these guys keep trying to push out stuff that they haven't figured out how they're actually going to implement yet. And that's the real problem, right? This thing could be a very, very good idea, or it could be a lot of money going to developers. And the problem is the federal government has no answers to exactly how they're going to pay for this. And I think that's where we keep running into problems. So is this just a way to get housing stock into people who need it? Maybe. Is it a bailout for developers? With Mark Carney sitting in there, you have to ask the question. I think that's the problem the federal government's having, is they don't have the details when they make these announcements, and it leaves too many of these questions in the air.
1: Why do you think they wanted to get out with an announcement on housing at this point in time, particularly in BC, Tim?
5: Well, they're vulnerable on affordability. You also have, in BC, the rise of the BC Conservative Party, who are not going to be any great friends to them. They're polling high, not unlike some of what you've seen with other federal Conservative parties in the West. They're no friends, unless they're getting a pipeline, of the Prime Minister, and they may be able to cut into some of the support base that he's had there. He's got a by-election coming up in Jonathan Wilkins' old seat, and though I don't live there, I know enough about that city to know that housing is a huge issue. So there are a lot of political threads that he wants to pull, and thus why they're pushing it out maybe before they're well prepared to do it.
1: Saeed, why do you think they, I mean, what is your assessment of the politics around housing right now? Like, there would be a time toward the end of Trudeau when we talked about this issue where it was like a key driver in decreasing popularity for the federal government. Is it still a key driver of much of that?
6: I think in jurisdictions like Toronto and BC, I think that definitely is a consideration. I think cost of living continues to be top of mind for people across the country. But I think as Parliament kind of adjourns for the summer, they're starting to go out with a series of announcements that are going to be happening over the next little while, just to make sure that it appears, and quite well may be, that the Prime Minister and the Liberals are very active on the files that matter to Canadians. So I think it starts with housing. You test it out, you see how it works in terms of any sort of response from the public. But then you keep some of your stronger announcements closer to the fall when the House adjourns again, or when the House resumes.
1: What's your assessment, George, of the political significance of housing right now? Like, I feel like the government is talking still a lot about it, particularly with the agency. In the supply side of things, it is true also, according to CMHC data, that like housing starts are actually down from where they were anticipated to be, but also like decreased year over year. How important is it?
7: Well, I think it's really important. I think Tim is completely right that, you know, affordability is one of the places that the federal Liberals especially are finding some weakness. And if there's a hole to poke Mark Carney on, I think affordability is one of them. You know, David Eby has long said, especially in British Columbia, but it's true across the country, that supply is the problem. So yes, like, as people aren't building as much anymore, all the more reason to make sure we're getting those houses that are out there available to people. So I think that's why it's so important now.
1: Okay, we'll take a quick commercial break. The Daily Debrief panel is back next to look ahead to the summer of politics.
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1: It's 20 minutes past the top of the hour. Ministers are already fanned out across various parts of the country, kicking off kind of the summer political season. The House of Commons has now risen. They won't be back until late September. So MPs are back in their constituencies meeting with Canadians, certainly, as you know, it's kind of called going to the barbecue circuit. And the parties find themselves in pretty interesting positions. I'm here with the Daily Debrief panel, Tim Powers, George Soule, and Saeed Selvam, to talk a little bit about what to expect over the summer. Saeed, let's start with the Liberals, who continue just polling dominance that has really been the case for the last 6 months or so. It's funny because about 6 months after the federal election, they were within 4 or 5 points, the Conservatives and the Liberals, of each other. Then post Davos, essentially the Liberals were able to build out a very significant lead, and they've maintained it. Even some polls last week had a little bit of a blip, Abacus Nanos, and now it seems like the Liberals are able to reverse that small blip in the first place. What do you think has been the key to their success over the last 6 months, and what will be the key to the success for them over the summer if they're able to maintain it?
2: I think the pro and the con has been the consistency. So the pro is the prime minister focusing on economics, so focusing on housing, attempting to focus on cost of living. But I think that the con of that as well is that Canadians as a whole are not necessarily feeling sort of the big announcements and the big policies trickle down to their wallets. So I think a big key for the prime minister is to focus on ensuring that the majority, the slim majority that they have, does something for your wallet. And it has to do something for people's wallets. If not, there could be

0: a bit of a downturn in the polls. So he was polling well at the beginning and when he first won, but a lot of those numbers have come down off of their highs. So while he is still polling strong, it's important to kind of keep that momentum up. But people need to start seeing action from them. And I think that's extremely important, especially come the next 6 months, come Kuzma as well. There's going to have to be some movement on the ground level for people to really feel those effects.
1: Yeah, the polling has come down a little bit at the margins for Carney, but very little, Tim, compared to relative other leaders, right? Like, to me, the secret sauce for the Liberals seems to be Mark Carney.
2: And Donald Trump. The fact that Donald Trump continues to dominate the landscape, and that is hard for anybody other than a prime minister or the head of a country to get into. So, you know, the prime minister still possesses that particular advantage. I do think, as we were just talking about the previous segment, they are recognizing, or could be recognizing, that affordability at some point is going to be, as it was for Justin Trudeau, it turns out to be the Achilles for many governments. Look at Starmer in the UK. I mean, every British prime minister since the Brexit referendum eventually gets eaten because they aren't able to manage the threats and the dissatisfaction that are there. I think, Vashi, for the Conservatives, they need to. Pierre Poilievre's got a couple of things he's got to think about. One, he's got to keep fighting and being the affordability messenger, particularly for the alphas and the Gen Zs with whom he's had good connections. He's also probably got to play a bit of defense, not so much with the prime minister, but more with the his own future. Because if he's polling like this in the fall, mid to late fall, he may start to see some legitimate leadership challenges. And I think the third thing he needs to think about is, can he use better surrogates for messengers? You know, people like Adam Chambers and Melissa Lantzman, as opposed to a constant replay of Andrew Scheer, who, while he's popular with the leader, doesn't necessarily resonate with a lot of Canadians the same way other members of caucus may.
1: Let's pick up on the Conservatives and then get into the NDP, George. Your thoughts on, like, if there's some, you know, they come to you and they say, what can we do to see some movement in polls that have really not been great for us over the last 6 months? Over the summer, what do you tell them?
3: Well, I think in the same way that the secret sauce for the Liberal success right now is Mark Carney, I think what's holding back the Conservatives is Pierre Poilievre. I think he did all that he could do and was the alternative when he helped tear down Justin Trudeau, and then found himself, when people started paying attention to him, that he's just not that likable. And I think that the biggest thing he can do is try to show another side of himself other than just the very angry man who's always angry about something and being smug while he's doing it. And I think maybe he's got that gear. I don't know him at all. So, you know, if he can find that gear, then maybe there's hope. But otherwise, I think that's what's happening. He will become, you know, the anchor on the blimp that he created. And so that's the biggest thing for him, is to get back to those attempts that they made very briefly of making him more friendly and engaging, and really get out there with a little bit less than just the anger they see all the time when people watch him. As for the NDP, like, I think Avi Lewis has a really good base of support. You know, he and those folks are there for him and they're standing behind him, and that's great. But he needs to expand that number. And I think, again, not just play one note all the time. So if he can get out there, and I think he, you know, did some good work on grocery prices, got the government's attention, and I think got some Canadians' attention as well. If he can get out there and show, like, the average working parent that, you know, there's something, if they only hear one thing from him, it's that he's going to help make life more affordable. I think there's a lot of room that Mark Carney is leaving over on the left. And they don't need to think that Avi Lewis will be the best prime minister, but they need to know that if they can believe that he's going to have their backs and make life more affordable for them, then I think there's a lot of room for him to grow.
1: What are your thoughts on the potential for the NDP? I think that they showed Saeed some movement pretty soon after Avi Lewis became leader. But it's interesting, even though he contends, like, you don't need to be in the House to kind of make an impact, like, particularly over the last month or so, a lot less. Like, you've seen him a lot less, at least publicly facing.
0: Yeah, I think he's got an uphill battle, Vashi. I think it's a huge challenge to, one, not have a seat, and then two, advocate from the position that he's in with sort of six seats in parliament. And then the other piece is just the discontent with some of the Prairie New Democrats as well. You've got Carla Beck, who's not a huge fan. You've got Nenshi as well, who doesn't feel that he's aligned with Avi Lewis's vision. So there's a lot of challenges there that have to be worked out. And when you are trying to rebuild faith in the party and you're trying to rebuild support for it across the country, you have to make sure that some of these items are tied up so you can advocate from a position of strength and you can talk about cost of living. And he has to own this cost of living debate. If not, there's going to be major challenges for his leadership into the mid to long term. But there's still time, and I think that a lot of his base is giving him that grace. But he does need to start focusing on his messaging, getting out there a lot more, and making sure that he has some unity amongst different party factions as well.
1: I just wanted to ask also about issue sets, and in particular, Tim, like when you're thinking about CUSMA, July 1st, the Trump factor, how you think that might impact, like we were sort of evaluating what could be challenges for each party almost a little bit in a vacuum, or like the situation stays similar, but like what if something is dramatically upended, either getting a deal or walking, you know, Trump saying I'm signaling in 6 months we're getting out?
2: Yeah, I still think the government has grace on that, but come the fall, if people are still finding it tough, and there's every reason, unfortunately, to believe that will be the case, the government's got to have, you know, some other options they can demonstrate they're pursuing that could come to fruition sooner rather than later. We can't lose that block of trade with the United States and assume to put it back fairly quickly. So that's probably the greatest vulnerability for the government. So what investments might they have? I mean, they've got their budget coming in the fall. Some of the foreshadowing was interesting on that about tax breaks being hung out there. So they've got that opportunity in the fall to tell the story. But if they don't have a CUSMA, it's going to be interesting to see what the story is.
1: Yeah, for sure. Okay, I'm going to leave it there. Thanks, guys. Appreciate the discussion. Happy Monday, our daily debrief panel. Tim Powers, Chairman of Summa Strategies, George Soul, former Director of Communications for the NDP, and Saeed Salvam, President of Salvam Public Affairs. We have a whole lot more coming up on the program, including, as promised, our conversation with the Conservatives' House Leader, Andrew Scheer. We spoke earlier to the government House Leader, Steve McKinnon, about what the government is and isn't doing when it comes to the economy. Mr. Scheer, of course, and the Conservatives have their own perspective on what should be going on, and we'll question him and the party about that next. Stay right there. Andrew Scheer is my next guest.
4: 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An information update with Kathy McMahon.
5: A case of extreme speeding on Highway 3 in Kingsville. Provincial police clocked a vehicle going 239 kilometers an hour in an 80 zone yesterday morning. Police say it was weaving in and out of traffic. The 29-year-old driver, a Windsor man, was charged with stunt driving and dangerous operation of a motor vehicle. A drug bust in downtown Windsor. Police say a resident approached officers who reported sales of illicit drugs on Olette Avenue. The suspect fled but was later found on Wyandotte, and the search turned up 123 grams of fentanyl, hydromorphone tablets, nearly $4,000 in Canadian cash, debt lists, and more. Thousands of people are expected in downtown Windsor tonight for the annual Ford Fireworks. The 24-minute show will begin at 10.06 p.m. And a record year for Carousel of the Nations. An estimated 226,000 people attended one of the 42 villages across Windsor, Essex over the past 2 weekends. Details on these and other stories coming up at 2. Weather-wise, mix of sun and cloud. Slight chance of rain this afternoon with a high 23. Clouds clearing overnight, the low 12. In Windsor right now, we're at 21, the Humidex 25 or 77. I'm Kathy McMahon, AM 800 News.
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1: It's 25 minutes before the top of the hour. Earlier on the show, we spoke to the government's House Leader, Steve McKinnon, about the government's claim that they are, you know, very focused, and from a legislative perspective this year, have been on the growth of the economy. We put some challenging data towards Minister McKinnon. And now we'll do the same to the Conservative House Leader, Andrew Scheer. I started off by asking him why his government frames this as, you know, a terrible, terrible time for the economy, and it's all the fault of Prime Minister Mark Carney, when initial flash estimate data for April shows 0.4% growth in GDP, and job numbers for May far exceeded expectations, with the creation of 150,000 new full-time jobs added. Isn't it incumbent on the Conservatives to paint an accurate picture, not just try and score political points?
13: Well, when you look at our criticisms of the government, it is all founded in the reality that Canadians are facing. Mark Carney claims that affordability has never been better in Canada. That's what he said in the House of Commons. But when you look at the facts, when Canadians ask themselves, are things better 1 year after Mark Carney became prime minister? The answer is no. Grocery prices are higher. Canada is the only country in the G20 in a recession. There have been net job losses, 15 consecutive quarters of declining business investment. When businesses take their dollars out of Canada and put them in other countries, that means lost jobs and opportunities. It also means our dollar falls, and the money that Canadians have can purchase fewer things. And so any way you look at it, whether it's crime in our communities, if it's housing costs, if it's Canadian households falling further and further into debt, I don't believe that anybody in Canada believes Mark Carney's claim that affordability has never been better. And I don't believe that anybody feels that life is better 1 year into this government, other than liberal insiders who have benefited from this liberal government insider deals. But for hardworking Canadians, prices are only going higher and anxiety is only increasing. Food bank usage is only going up. Nothing's getting better under Mark Carney.
14: So again, in the same vein that I interviewed the minister previously, there are very valid things that you're saying, particularly when it comes to the cost of living for Canadians, the way they feel. Poll after poll after poll say that people do feel like things are in a recession, things are more expensive. I've questioned multiple ministers on the claim, as the Prime Minister made in the House of Commons, about affordability being the best it is. I believe the quantification he made or he provided was over the last decade. But in the same vein, like when you say absolutely nothing is working under Mark Carney, I'm going to point to another couple of data points. Export volumes are currently sitting around 3% above where they were in 2024 prior to American tariffs. And job numbers in May were objectively, like there isn't a single analysis I can find out there that doesn't say, wow, this really beat expectations. Objectively, it is very good that we added more than 150,000 full-time, not even just part-time, full-time jobs. Instead of painting a picture of like everything is terrible, is it not more fair to present a more objective analysis when you're criticizing the government?
13: Well, we are using objective numbers. We use the numbers that Stats Canada publishes, so we know that, you talk about 1 month's job numbers, none of those increased enough to offset the previous month's decline. And, you know, we look at the government data and we hear the stories from Canadians. When you have net business investment leaving the country, that means fewer jobs and opportunities. That's just a fact. That's not spin. And remember, Mark Carney didn't promise to, you know, be slightly better if you hold the numbers up in the right light and, you know, maybe on a full moon take them outside and see how the numbers present themselves. He didn't say that. He said he was the guy you hire in a crisis, that he was going to undo the decade of terrible liberal policies, and he hasn't. He has kept all those terrible liberal laws that caused all the inflation. He's doubled Justin Trudeau's deficits. He has increased wasteful spending both at home and abroad. He's racked up almost $200,000 catering bill for fine foods and luxury meal items for the select few who get to travel in the Prime Minister's plane, while grocery prices in Canada have gone up higher here than in any other G7 country. So, you know, it's not about spin. It's not about putting a partisan label on it. It's about using the data that government departments themselves publish. Home ownership, home prices continuing to be a struggle for Canadians. The number of housing starts in Canada declining even after Mark Carney created new housing bureaucracies and spending billions of dollars. We're again seeing exactly what happened under the Trudeau government. Billions and billions being spent and things actually getting worse. Prices today are higher in the grocery store than they were when Mark Carney took over. Canadians' paychecks go further today than they did when Mark Carney took over. So the results just don't match the illusion that Mark Carney is putting out there. The actual lived experience of Canadians is worse today than it was when he was Prime Minister. It's harder to get by. Canadian households are falling further and further into debt.
14: But the one mitigating factor that you don't talk about at all in your portrayal there, and I do understand a lot of the points that you're raising, again, about how tough it is for people out there right now, is what's going on with the United States. Like you're again saying, and I'm not saying they're without blame. I just spent 10 minutes, pressing the government on their role in all of this. But to purport that they are entirely to blame, in that the trade war with the United States, punishing tariffs, the economic environment that has in part created, has nothing to do with it, that it's only the work of one guy, is that dishonest?
13: Well, not at all. Everything I've pointed to our policies, our outcomes, because of Mark Carney's policies. So inflation that drives up grocery prices is directly linked
14: to
13: massive deficits in banks and the Bank of Canada having to buy government bonds to underwrite the spending. That's just a fact. The industrial carbon tax that chases away business investment here in Canada. Donald Trump didn't put an industrial carbon tax on Canadians. Liberals did, and Mark Carney is keeping it. Mark Carney decided to keep the No New Pipelines law. He decided to create a new bureaucracy that costs hundreds of millions of dollars just to operate instead of repealing failing bad liberal legislation. And if you look at other G20 countries around the world, they're all facing the same tariff wars with the United States. They're facing the same outcomes of conflict in the Middle East and elsewhere. If you look at Mexico, it's just as integrated into the U.S. economy and just as sensitive to U.S. tariffs as Canada. They're not in a recession. Mark Carney's Canadian economy is in a recession. So yes, absolutely. There's no doubt that there are impacts on Canadian jobs when the U.S. administration slaps unjust tariffs on Canada. We can't control Donald Trump. Mark Carney certainly can. He was elbows up one day and make America great again the next. But we can absolutely control what we do here. That's why conservatives have been pushing for Mark Carney to repeal those bad liberal laws that caused all this misery in the first place. His approach is to create new bureaucracies, give himself even more control over the Canadian economy. Our approach is to get the government out of the way, unblock our resources, let businesses thrive and invest and hire Canadians. So far, his approach is simply not working.
14: It's his and Danielle Smith's approach, though, right? Like, she doesn't have the same line of critique that you do, that essentially is you've done nothing different and therefore no investment will flow. Her argument is, in fact, the exact opposite, that this is demarcating a significant change and it will ultimately lead to the oil flowing.
13: It's a change in rhetoric. And I believe what's happening to here in Canada for a lot of people is they look at Mark Carney and they compare him to Justin Trudeau and they say, well, he might not be quite as bad. The rhetoric is different. So maybe there's a path. But what we're saying is it's not about the rhetoric. It's about the results. It shouldn't take a complicated MOU between the Canadian government and the Alberta government to get a pipeline built. It should simply be repealing bad liberal laws that block those pipelines in the first place. We shouldn't have to force an increase on the industrial carbon tax on Alberta or any province. There should only be one industrial carbon tax price in Canada, and it should be zero. Mark Carney is forcing Canadian provinces to increase that industrial carbon tax, which, by the way, our American competitors do not have to pay. So we can get a pipeline built in Canada. The conservative approach is to do what we've always done. Let private sector use private sector money to invest in the energy sector, hire thousands and thousands of Canadian workers, and pay billions into Canadian royalties, royalties for Canadian hospitals, Canadian schools, Canadian roads. Instead, Mark Carney's approach is to have another complicated process where he controls the levers and the dials and the switches. And so far, a year into his government, not a single new project have started and gone through the major projects office. There still isn't a shovel in the ground or even someone going out to buy a shovel at Home Depot to put in the ground. We're so far away from this, while other countries have reacted to the threats from U.S. tariffs aggressively and quickly, got big things built. This prime minister is proving to be just another liberal. It's just all an illusion. It's all new rhetoric, but not new results.
1: That's conservative House Leader Andrew Scheer. We'll take a quick commercial break. On the other end of that break, developing situation in Montreal, an emergency alert issued due to an armed and dangerous suspect. We'll have the latest on that next.
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19: Here's the latest forecast from the AM 800 Weather Center. We have a mix of sun and cloud with a slight chance of rain this afternoon. The high 23, the humidex 27 or 81 Fahrenheit. For fireworks tonight, clouds clearing, the low 12 or 54. Sunny tomorrow, the high 25 or 77.
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1: It's 10 minutes before the top of the hour. We want to head straight to Montreal, where there is an emerging situation. An emergency alert, in fact, has been issued. Police are, after reported gunshots, I should say, and police are putting out a series of updates now on neutralizing the shooter, but also the loss of one of their own. Joining us now live to kind of fill us in on all the details, Geneviève Beauchemin, CTV News Quebec Bureau Chief. Geneviève, good to have you with us. I appreciate you making the time. Tell us a little bit about how long this has been going on for and what the latest information from police is.
2: Yeah, we're still getting quite a bit of confusing and chaotic information coming out of this information. It appears to have started at around 11:35 this morning when there were reports of gunshots exchanged. We didn't know exactly the circumstances of this. There had been reports early on that two police officers were hurt. One suspect was also neutralized, according to police. We have now heard from Montreal police that one of the officers was killed. They issued a short communique saying that it is with great sadness that we confirm the death of one of our police officers while on duty, and they say that further details will follow. There is a humongous, very, very large police perimeter surrounding the area. Earlier in the day, just about a half hour after those first gunshots went out, there were alerts that went out on phones across the island of Montreal. Police telling Montrealers in the immediate area surrounding the building, surrounding the region where the officer was shot, to shelter in place, to be cautious that there was an imminent threat that was going on. And so there was a major artery in the island of Montreal, the Decarie Boulevard, that was shut down completely. It goes, sort of across the city, and it's a major highway, and so traffic has also been chaotic around this area as police continued to try to pinpoint, determine exactly what the threat, the magnitude of the threat was, exactly what was unfolding. We saw police helicopters, we saw police officers, police cars coming from all over the island of Montreal rushing to the area. And as I speak now, this perimeter is still huge. And as I say, it's just gridlock around the area as people try to understand exactly what unfolded here today.
1: And to that point, really no information. I mean, obviously they're in the thick of it right now, but no information on kind of what's behind any of this, or like it's just sort of the details of what is happening.
2: The details are very, very fine. I mean, there's all sorts of rumors that are flying around, people who were in the building, witnesses that are starting to emerge, talking about the shootout, what happened, and the descriptions of suspects. But so far, police are not confirming any of that information. They're saying that they will provide that information as soon as they can. But at this moment, they want to make sure that they have a full understanding of the situation, full understanding of the events that led to this particular shooting, but certainly a still very much of an ongoing situation, a huge investigation, and really many people trying to understand what could possibly have led to this particular event. And as I say, police, we will have the public security minister who will also be addressing the media to provide a little bit more information within the next few hours.
1: And just very quickly, for those who are listening outside of Montreal, you talked about the perimeter, but the area itself, like how busy is it normally?
2: Oh, it's an area that's, I mean, it's the Côte des Neiges district of Montreal. It's a busy area of Montreal. It's a densely populated area. It is near some of the major arteries of the city, and so there would have been a lot of people milling about the entire area. And so when people were told to shelter in place, this affected I would say thousands of people, because it was certainly a large area. And as I say, buildings, apartment buildings, densely populated. So this is had a lot of impact on many people in the region as this was unfolding, and a lot of concern as well that we could read from social media, people who were worried about the situation, concerned about their loved ones who lived in the immediate surrounding area. And as I say, police say it is an ongoing situation.
1: Okay, thanks so much, Geneviève. Really appreciate you making the time for this.
2: Thanks, Vashi.
1: Thank you. Geneviève Beauchemin is CTV News' Quebec Bureau Chief. She mentioned that there are a number of witnesses party to sort of this whole thing unfolding over the last few hours. One of them, Nicole, lives near where all of it was happening. She spoke with CJAD host Erin Rand just a few moments ago about what she witnessed, what she saw from her own home.
2: And I heard screeching and halting. So I yelled out, I'm in a duplex, I yelled out to someone else if they heard that. And then my mother came up from the basement and said, I think there's an accident. So when I went to look out the window, I saw a police cruiser basically into another van vehicle. And the people came out and were screaming and everything. And then eventually I saw that she brought out her baby. She said, you hit my baby, you hit my baby. And then as that was happening, police cruisers were just literally racing down Trans Island and Flamondon and DeCary, and it was just one after the other. I must have seen like more than 40 cars.
3: Mm-hmm. And did you, and I saw videos, well, people running, being told by police, shelter in place and get out of the way.
2: Yes.
3: Did you have some people that you took in?
2: Yes, I did.
3: Okay.
2: We were outside at first, and then police cars were, we saw literally officers running on the street with their guns drawn. And then eventually, well, another cruiser came in a police car and came out and said, you know, in explicitive language, basically, and was saying, everybody get into their house. Get into their house now. There's a shooter outside, a man with a gun that's around in the area. Get into your homes right now.
3: Okay.
2: Yeah, and that was more than once.
3: And, I mean, how long did this go on? Have you been given any indication that it's okay to go out now? Anything at all?
2: Nothing.
3: Okay.
2: No, they've told us to continue to stay
3: Until,
2: our homes. There's barricade on the corner of Flamondon Trans Island where I'm located. Mm-hmm.
3: And that's still
2: yeah,
3: there.
2: Basically, yeah.
3: Okay. I'm seeing now the building. So it's the building where Supermarché PA is in that area.
2: Yes, that's my
3: the
2: local
3: building.
2: Grocery store. Okay. I was calling there, and which because I know a lot of the managers and workers there, and no one was answering.
3: Yeah.
2: So then I got concerned. And I found out from one of the strangers I took in, it's her brother works there. So
3: okay.
2: I told her, contact your brother. She said she doesn't know if he's working today.
3: The thing
2: eventually,
3: is,
2: she found out that their protocol is to shelter in place. So they have to shelter. That's why they're not answering the phones.
3: Okay. What I'm seeing in the video, one of the videos posted online, which shows the front of that building. Now, typically you'd think the doors would be open to get in there, but the police here are breaking down that door and then shooting it so they can get through the glass and entering the building. So I'm not sure.
2: The PA?
3: Yeah. I'm not sure if that's just the store or the entrance to the building. So I can't be 100% sure. But
2: well,
3: yeah.
2: It's literally that is a whole little shopping district, right? It's Westbury.
3: Okay.
2: So there's many stores. There's restaurants and then the grocery store there at the end of Courtrai. So I'm surprised to hear that. I saw a video attached to a CBC article that showed police officers running past the PA with their guns drawn and had the gear that you call it to the visor gears. Yeah.
3: Okay.
2: And then they were also had one with dogs and running toward the PA underground parking lot.
1: All right. That is Nicole, someone who lives in the neighborhood where the situation is unfolding in Montreal, an emergency alert issued. Police have been there since about 11:35 Eastern this morning. Police say that one of their own was killed. They have neutralized the suspect. Obviously, the situation continues to develop, and we will continue our coverage of that throughout the afternoon. I'll leave this program there. Thanks for listening.
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10: It's 2 o'clock.
7: 21 degrees in Windsor, Essex. A mix of sun and cloud with a 30% chance of rain today. The high, 23. I'm Kathy McMahon, AM 800 News. Coming up, drug bust downtown and Windsor benefits from hosting the Diving World Cup. But first, a LaSalle man charged with first-degree murder is testifying in his own defense today. 49-year-old Glenn Mayer says he went to Tony Bashar's Lakeshore home in January of 2024 to confront him about having an affair with his wife. Mayer told the jury he brought a handgun to hurt himself, not Bashara. The two men got into a heated verbal argument, which escalated when Mayer says Bashara reached for a kitchen knife. That's when Mayer says he shot Bashara and ran from the home before turning himself into LaSalle police a few hours later. A 32-year-old Windsor woman is facing impaired driving charges after a crash on the 401 that sent four people to hospital, including two children. The two-vehicle crash happened near County Road 27 in Lakeshore just before 7 o'clock last night. Police say a 10-year-old suffered life-threatening injuries, while an 8-year-old and both drivers were taken to hospital with non-life-threatening injuries. A charge of stunt driving has been laid after an excessive speeder was nabbed on Highway 3 in Kingsville. Provincial police say a vehicle was weaving in and out of traffic yesterday morning and was caught going 239 kilometers an hour. Constable Chris Saliska says he was shocked when he saw the report.
8: I don't even think my vehicle can get to that speed, but to hear of something at that limit, yeah, I was shocked. I was actually kind of interested to, you know, is that the fastest speed that anybody's, you know, been caught at? Just because I hadn't personally heard of anything that quick.
7: A 29-year-old Windsor man was arrested and lost his license for 30 days while the vehicle was impounded. Charges have been laid in a suspected street-level drug trafficking investigation in Windsor. Officers were approached by a resident on Olette Avenue last week who reported sales of illicit drugs. A suspect fled but was later seen on Wyandotte Street East, and officers noticed hand-to-hand drug transactions. A 37-year-old was arrested. A search turned up 120 grams of fentanyl, along with hydromorphone and clonazepam tablets, along with nearly $4,000 in cash. A record year for Carousel of the Nations.
10: The estimated total attendance for both weekends is 226,500 people.
7: Multicultural Council Executive Director Fred Francis says some villages sold out of food and drinks and had a hard time keeping up with the crowds.
10: I'm confident in saying that this was the biggest Carousel of the Nations in the 51 years that we've had Carousel of the Nations. And I can't say thank you enough to all the people of Windsor and Essex, just people coming out and supporting it year after year.
7: There was also 2.2 million social media engagements. 42 villages took part in this year's event, including new ones like Iraqi, Brazilian, and Cambodian villages. Thousands of people are expected in downtown Windsor tonight for the annual Ford Fireworks. The 24-minute show will begin at 10:06 p.m. A number of streets in and around downtown will have restricted access beginning at 6. Windsor Police Constable Bianca Jackson reminds parents to keep an eye on children amid the large crowds and set up a meeting spot in case you become separated.
11: If you happen to get separated from your little one, for us to have a up-to-date photo of what they're wearing, definitely helps us out in the moment. And we want to also ask family members to make sure your child has a guardian's phone number and identification if they're age appropriate, of course.
7: Police add that using drones during the fireworks is prohibited. Transit Windsor is offering free bus rides this evening, and free shuttle buses will operate from Devonshire Mall starting at 6. The World Aquatics Diving World Cup proves successful for Windsor. The four-day event last April generated $1.5 million in economic activity. Jason Toner with Tourism Windsor Essex Pelee Island says many businesses benefited.
12: What's great about events like that is people are coming for multiple nights. So, you know, an average day tripper spending somewhere around $100, $125, where overnight they're $250 to $300 per guest. So it's incremental spend beyond that.
7: The event sold out weeks in advance. The majority of tickets were purchased from people in the Toronto area and the United States, along with visitors coming from China, Japan, and Australia. Time now for the AM 800 Business Report. Stats Canada says high gas prices pushed the annual rate of inflation to 3.2% in May.
13: That's up from 2.8% in April and marks the first time annual inflation has topped 3% since late 2023. The agency says gas prices rose for the third consecutive month in May, thanks to the Middle East war and the closure of the Strait of Hormuz, though progress toward a peace deal has meant prices at the pumps were lower in recent weeks. Meanwhile, higher prices for fresh fruit and vegetables pushed grocery store inflation up half a percentage point to 4.3% in May. Michelle Zedekian, The Canadian Press.
7: On the markets, Dow Jones up 150 points. NASDAQ has lost 319. TSX has gained 111. Gold is higher at $4,200 U.S. an ounce. Oil is down at $73.41 U.S. a barrel. And the Canadian dollar lower at 70.61 cents U.S. AM 800 News Time coming up on 2:06. The forecast coming up next.
14: 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To meet the demand in our community, there is added capacity in ECE, early child education, and pre-health programs starting in the fall. Go to stclaircollege.ca for all the program details. We have clearing skies this afternoon, a high of 23 or 73 Fahrenheit. Clear this evening, which is perfect for the fireworks. A bit of a breeze out of the northeast. We'll have a low of 12 in the overnight hours, but actually it'll be quite nice through the evening for fireworks time, temperature around 17 or 63, so you might want to just take a light jacket. That northeast wind is going to send the smoke into Windsor. It's not normally coming out of the northeast, so that's going to push some smoke as the fireworks go off, probably west of the downtown area. The wind blowing at about 13 kilometers an hour, gusting to 22. So, yeah, we may get a little bit of smoke if you're sitting to the west of downtown. That may be where the you're going to see the smoke coming in to the area. Sunny skies tomorrow with a high of 25. Wednesday with a mix of sun and clouds. Slight chance of showers with a high of 24. Thursday, there's a bigger chance of showers or storms with a high of 24. And Friday, just sun and clouds. And a little warmer with a high of 27. Right now in Windsor, it's 22 or 72 Fahrenheit. 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Well, we've got some work going on Banwell Road, south of the expressway down to the north entrance of Nexstar. Banwell will be closed to all traffic today and tomorrow. Wraps up tomorrow night about 8 o'clock. So Banwell, south of the expressway down to the Nexstar entrance, is closed. And tomorrow, Banwell South from Intersection Road to Shield Street will be closed to all traffic until Friday. Also starting today, Wyandotte Street West has lane restrictions in both directions from Sunset Avenue over to Huron Church Road out in the West End. Milling, paving, and concrete repairs out there. That'll go from starting today until Wednesday, July 8th. So there'll be lane restrictions on Wyandotte West out in the West End until July 8th. If you're spotting problems out there, let us know. 519-792. Oh, I got to tell you, too. Sorry about that. I did have a text coming to tell us about a crash out by the Keg on Howard. Division Road at Sydney is actually where the crash is. There's a three-vehicle pileup there in front of the Keg, that right in that area, just south of the mall. So you can expect delays along there. If you see anything going on, let us know. You can either text us or call us. Both same number, 519-792-2559.
15: 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And the news.
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14: It is 210 here on The Shift on this Monday afternoon, June 22nd, 2026. I'm Patty Handysides here with Kathy McMahon from the AM800 News Center. Hello, Kathy.
16: Hello, hello.
14: Good weekend?
16: Very good weekend, yeah. No complaints.
14: No, weather was good.
16: Weather was pretty good, yeah. We had a good Father's Day. Had my girlfriend Amy's birthday party, so a big pool bash Saturday.
14: Nice.
16: And here we are back at it.
14: I know.
16: Your,
14: I took
16: your
14: in taste.
16: Final week?
14: It's my final week. I took in Taste at Tecumseh on Saturday night with some friends. We had a little, they had fire pits there, so we were sitting there. It was just,
16: looks busy Saturday.
14: It was great. It was real. The music was fantastic, you know. The wine was great, and the food was so cool. There was some new places I hadn't seen before. There was one selling these fruit cups that was absolutely delicious. It was fabulous. They did a really good job on it. I thought it was really good. We kind of snuck out before, when the young people were really starting to pack in.
16: It's time to go.
14: Yeah, we're out. Okay. Like,
16: when I could be your grandmother, mother, I'm out.
14: I know. I'm out. It's a changing demographic around 9:30. So. Yeah, it was good. But then, of course, we're still in the midst of all kinds of fun stuff because we've got fireworks tonight.
16: Fireworks. Yeah. The last week of school. I know kids are counting down the days. I think Friday is the PA day. So four more left.
14: Yeah.
16: I mean, you're basically done today. So three left. I know there's going to be quite a few of those kids downtown tonight for the Ford fireworks. Of course, this is the annual event. There is so much traffic that's driven downtown. Thousands of people are expected to turn out. That show is going to be beginning at 10:06 p.m. Weather looks like it's going to be great. There was, I know, previous thoughts potentially about rain and cancellation, but no, that rain is out of the way. And a 24-minute show. Windsor police have a number of different kind of safety reminders. Of course, all the streets downtown are going to be closed at 6, restricted access, including Riverside Drive, Olette. You can find the map of the closures on our website. Of course, if you park anywhere that has no parking, you're going to be ticketed. There's going to be so many police officers downtown. You can't use an e-bike or an e-scooter in any kind of unsafe manner just because of the amount of people that are going to be there. Mm. You can't bring your drone. I know that's kind of a new thing that people like to do. That's prohibited as well. And just for parents, our police are saying, if you're going with young kids, take their picture so you know exactly what they're going to be wearing if you get separated. Come up with some kind of designated meeting spot so that if, okay, you've lost one of your children, where are you going to this point? And then wait there patiently for them. And make sure that they know your phone number as well if you have to call them up and say, I lost you, Mom. Where are you? Sorry about that. That kind of thing. So, I mean, it's all good fun. And, of course, the Downtown Windsor BIA is encouraging people to come early. Maybe you want to go and have dinner, get into, you know, one of the parking spots and parking garages before the streets are shut down at 6. And then even afterwards, DWBIA Chair Chris McLeod saying, hang out at a bar, wait for the traffic to clear out, grab a drink somewhere, you know, support some of the different businesses down there and take in everything while you can.
14: Yeah, I know. I mean, I'll be down there. I'm right after here. I'm scooting down there to get down for the big fireworks party.
16: The watch party.
14: For the Windsor Parade Corporation. I'm looking forward to that. I do that every year. But, you know, I used to ride my bike down and it's fantastic riding your bike down there. It's so great with the roads closed off. You're right down the middle of Riverside or Olette, and getting out of there, you're just right again on a road that's closed. Yeah. And yeah, you get past Wyandotte Boulevard and you're just like, look at the crowds. I'm okay.
16: Yeah, I'll be home before any of these people.
14: Yeah. So that's it. And I love they have valet parking for the bikes, which is great. So you don't have to worry about your lock getting cut and there's people watching your bike.
16: And that's at where?
14: That's at City Hall Square.
16: Okay. Yeah. So you can bike down. Mm. You can also take the free shuttle buses from Devonshire Mall. And then Transit Windsor is just free to ride around anywhere. So
14: Anywhere you can take the bus down.
16: Yeah.
14: From anywhere for free tonight after 6 o'clock. So lots of easy ways to get down there and out. If you are driving, and just know, pack your patience.
16: Exactly.
14: Because getting out of there,
16: it'll be a bit of a slow crawl getting out. I think we've all done it.
14: Yeah.
16: So hopefully everybody has a nice, safe fireworks night.
14: For sure. Thanks for that, Kathy.
16: You're welcome.
14: Coming up, we are just going to take a look at some stories that are being talked about across the country.
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0: It's 2:16 here on The Shift. I'm Patty Handy Size, glad to have you along with us on this Monday afternoon. Yes, indeed, it is my final week of work before I retire on Friday at the end of this shift. So it's pretty exciting and a little emotional to be knowing that, like last night was like, oh, this is the last Sunday that I have to think about getting up tomorrow to go to work. And so every day is going to be one of those, you know, going through the week and going to have lots of people to talk to and wrap things up. But here's some stories that are actually being talked about around the country. Why is it harder for young people to get a cancer diagnosis? Or is it? Bill Carroll of CFRE in Ottawa spoke with Dr. Barry Dworkin to find out if that's really accurate.
1: It actually coincides. My brother was in visiting this weekend. He's from Tucson, Arizona. He's a critical care nephrologist and recently retired, but was telling me stories about misdiagnoses. And it's also an issue that I bring up with every medical student that comes into the office, because as human beings, we love to make

0: made a referral for her to one of the more popular imaging centers in Ottawa, and they refused to do it, saying she's too young, that she should come back in a few years to get the mammogram done. And I wrote back saying her mother had cancer in her 30s and were concerned about this. What's the big deal? And they continue to refuse to do it. I order an ultrasound. Okay, if they won't do a mammogram, I order an ultrasound. They refuse to do that too. This is unconscionable. You have someone in their 20s who is being proactive, wanting to ensure that they don't have breast cancer. And I completely agree with them. And the assumption being made by the imaging center is that she's too young. And that sort of jives with this story. No one comes to the office, at least most people, do not come to your office for kicks. They're coming there because they're concerned about something. And if you can't figure something out, or it sounds a little bit odd, you still look into it. There's no harm in doing that. It doesn't take much to do the necessary work to ensure that you're not making an assumption that puts the patient in jeopardy. And that's what these things, these stories talked about. This happens all the time.
1: Why does the imaging center have the right to trump your opinion on this? Shouldn't they just do what the doctor requested?
0: Yeah, I was actually very... I still don't understand that. So, yeah, it's... I guess they have their protocols that they follow without thinking. So that's the issue. So I think it's a bigger story. I think people should be seeing the physician. And if the physician is making an assumption... again, it's human nature to do that. We all do that. But it's important to check your assumptions at the door and look at the evidence in front of you.
2: That is Dr. Barry Dworkin. Are you always tired? Do you know it could be your level of iron in you? Toronto-based nutritionist Leslie Beck spoke on the Andrew Carter Show on CJAD, talking about the importance of iron levels.
3: So iron is used to make hemoglobin, and that's a protein in red blood cells that binds to oxygen from your lungs and transports it to the rest of the body. But iron also supports energy production, which really helps your muscles, your brain, and other tissues in your body work efficiently. And it plays a really important role in immune function as well as thyroid health, DNA synthesis, even cognition. So it's really an important mineral.
4: Okay, so what's the difference between iron deficiency and iron deficiency anemia?
3: So iron deficiency develops over time. It progresses through stages when your body either, doesn't get enough iron or doesn't absorb enough of it. Early iron deficiency occurs when iron stores, which are measured by a blood test called ferritin, become depleted. So a low ferritin level indicates iron deficiency, but it doesn't necessarily mean you have anemia. So iron deficiency anemia occurs when your iron levels are too low to support the production of oxygen-carrying hemoglobin. And that, pardon me, is diagnosed by a complete blood count, which measures hemoglobin in your red blood cells. And symptoms can overlap, especially in the early stages: mental fog, reduced capacity to exercise, low mood. But as the deficiency progresses, symptoms become more pronounced. So increased fatigue, reduced stamina, even dizziness and headaches can occur as well.
4: Okay, who's at increased risk of becoming iron deficient?
3: Well, so the main causes of iron deficiency are blood loss, inadequate iron intake, poor iron absorption in the gut, and increased daily needs. So menstruating and pregnant women, they're at greater risk for deficiency due to their increased daily iron requirements. So are young children and infants. People who follow a vegan or vegetarian diet may be more likely to become deficient, since they rely on non-heme iron, found in plant foods, which is harder for your body to absorb. And then, of course, you know, GI disorders that impair iron absorption, like, for example, celiac disease and inflammatory bowel disease, can increase the likelihood of becoming iron deficient as well.
4: So what are the best foods to eat to prevent this?
3: Yeah, so heme iron, which is found in animal foods, is easily absorbed by the body. So really good sources are lean meat, especially beef, dark poultry meat, clams, oyster, mussels, and sardines. Those are all excellent sources. non-heme iron in plant foods, it's less readily absorbed, but good sources are things

0: like soybeans, tofu, chickpeas, lentils, as well as pumpkin seeds, cooked spinach, cooked Swiss chard. Those are all good sources. And what you want to do with non-heme iron is you want to enhance its absorption. And so one way to do that is include a good source of vitamin C at every meal, plant-based meal, whether, you know, strawberries in a spinach salad, for example, tomato sauce on whole wheat pasta. So, you know, good sources of vitamin C will do that. Bell pepper, broccoli, cauliflower. The other thing you can do to enhance the absorption of non-heme iron is to drink tea and coffee between meals rather than with meals. That's because compounds in these drinks can inhibit the absorption of plant-based iron. And then, of course, you know, I would always separate calcium-rich foods or calcium supplements from iron-rich meals by at least 2 hours. Consuming them together can reduce the absorption of both types of iron.
1: That is a Toronto-based nutritionist Leslie Beck on iron. Hey, did you jump in on the SpaceX IPO sale? Mitch Joel, tech advisor, investor, and author of Control-Alt-Delete, spoke on CJAD in Montreal.
2: I'm really excited about this company in particular because of what this number does in relation to what they can do now. And in fact, if you actually just even look at the news today, it was announced that they acquired Cursor, which is one of the AI coding tools for several billion dollars. So again, what does that mean? It means he's got a lot of money to outbid others. And when I look at SpaceX, I don't look at it and go, Mars and you're investing necessarily fully in space. I look at it as he is now very much on course to build the next Alphabet or Microsoft for the future with a much larger and longer tail. If you look at the numbers right now, I think their market cap today, because of the other pop that they have, which is close to 18% right now, they're already bigger from a market cap perspective than Microsoft, if you can believe it or not.
3: Mitch, Globe and Mail published an op-ed last week. This was the actual headline, since changed, by the way. Globe and Mail said it didn't meet their editorial standards at the end of the day. But here's what they still published. SpaceX IPO makes Elon Musk the first trillionaire. Here's how to properly hate him. That was the actual headline. They changed it.
2: Well, what's interesting in that is I think it's a tale of two cities. On one side, there is his public persona, which is, I think, what we're primarily talking about there. If you actually look at his professional persona, while this isn't a stellar number one manager in the world, it's not even close to being as quote unquote negative as we've seen from people like Jeff Bezos or Steve Jobs, even more so in the past. Mm-hmm. And that didn't stop any consumer from purchasing those types of products. I think ultimately those are two different stories. So you can hate his politics and think he's a terrible human being. On the other side, the people work for him.
3: People have stopped themselves from buying Teslas because of Elon Musk, right?
2: It's changed, but I don't think we would sit here and say that we don't have an entirely new commercialized industry because of Tesla too. I mean, the greater story is still the greater story, that we would be nowhere near where we are with the penetration and viability of an electric vehicle that those
3: we wouldn't have them.
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2: we
3: them.
2: We know that. Yeah.
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1: 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We've got clearing skies this afternoon, a high of 23 or 73 Fahrenheit. Clear with a bit of breeze out of the northeast, a low of 12 tonight. Of course, that northeast wind's going to send some of that fireworks smoke into Windsor, kind of west of downtown out of that northeast direction. It'll be gusting to 22 kilometers an hour tonight. So, yeah, watch out for that. And I want to bring a jacket. Sunny skies tomorrow with a high of 25. A mix of sun and clouds on Wednesday. Slight chance of showers, high of 24. Thursday, we have a bigger chance of showers or storms with a high of 24. And Friday, sun and clouds with a high of 27 on Friday. Right now in Windsor, it's 22. That's 72 Fahrenheit.
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12: Twenty-two degrees in Windsor, Essex. A mix of sun and cloud. A 30% chance of rain this afternoon with a high 23. I'm Kathy McMahon, AM 800 News. Coming up, excessive speeding on Highway 3, and it's fireworks night. But first, a child is in hospital with life-threatening injuries after a two-vehicle crash on the 401 in Lakeshore. The OPP say the 10-year-old was one of four people taken to hospital after the collision near County Road 27 last night. Both drivers and an 8-year-old suffered non-life-threatening injuries. A 32-year-old Windsor woman has been charged with impaired driving and dangerous operation causing bodily harm. A case of extreme speeding on Highway 3 in Kingsville. Provincial police clocked a vehicle going 239 kilometers an hour in an 80 zone yesterday morning. Constable Chris Saliska says at that speed, if anything happens, it's almost impossible to react.
13: Just an animal runs out in front of you across the road. You're not missing it. You're in trouble. There's no way that you can react quick enough to stop or weave out of the way of anything that may be encountered.
12: Police say the vehicle was weaving in and out of traffic and the 29-year-old Windsor driver was charged with stunt driving and dangerous operation of a motor vehicle. A LaSalle man is testifying in his own defense today in Superior Court. 49-year-old Glenn Mayer is charged with first-degree murder in connection with the death of Tony Bashara last January. Mayer says he went to Bashara's home to confront him about an affair he was having with his wife. The two men got into a heated verbal argument, which escalated when Mayer says Bashara reached for a kitchen knife and was then shot five times. Mayer turned himself into LaSalle police a few hours later. Record attendance at the 2026 Carousel of the Nations. The event hosted by the Multicultural Council of Windsor and Essex County saw 226,000 people attend over the last two weekends. Executive Director Fred Francis told AM 800's The Kyle Horner Show everyone enjoyed the 42 different villages.
14: You know, the individual cultural villages are ecstatic. Can't say thank you enough to them and the thousands of volunteers for making Carousel 2026 the biggest and most successful ever.
12: Francis adds there were 2.2 million social media engagements. The numbers are out for the Diving World Cup held in Windsor. Tourism Windsor Essex Pelee Island says the four-day event in April of last year generated $1.5 million in economic activity. Vice President of Marketing Jason Toner says the value goes beyond that.
15: There's a lot of follow-up in that. It's not
11: you know, part of that $1.5 million value when we look at broadcast rights with CBC and Sportsnet and where it goes on from there. So there's so much more PR value to Windsor as a sport destination or a leisure destination just beyond that one weekend, which is a reason we want to invest in those large-scale sporting events.
12: The international diving competition featured 119 elite athletes from 24 countries, including many who went on to compete at the Paris Olympics. It is one of the biggest nights of the year for downtown Windsor. The annual Ford fireworks are set to go off at 10.06 p.m. Windsor police remind the public that a number of streets will be closed starting at 6, and Constable Bianca Jackson says vehicles parked in restricted areas will be ticketed.
15: We ask people, if you do live in the downtown core, that it's going to take some time before the road closures, barricades come down, and that we need to make sure all the pedestrians and cyclists are off the roadways before we open up the blocked off streets.
12: Transit Windsor is offering free bus services, while shuttle buses will be running from Devonshire Mall starting at 6. Collective bargaining has kicked off today between Ford and Canada's largest private sector union. Unifor says it is anticipating the most consequential round of auto bargaining in its history. Ford Master Bargaining Chair and Unifor Local 200 President John Dagnolo told a news conference this afternoon that tariffs and CUSMA won't lower the standards that must be met in this agreement.
16: Our goal is to reach a deal that raises conditions throughout the Canadian auto industry while protects good Canadian jobs from Windsor to Oakville to our parts depots in Paris, Castleman, Edmonton, and beyond.
12: Unifor, which represents nearly 19,000 Canadian auto workers across the sector, typically uses pattern bargaining for its auto sector negotiations. The deadline to reach a deal with Ford is July 10th. Talks with Stellantis and General Motors are expected to come afterwards. And music mogul Clive Davis is dead at the age of 94.
17: In a 2013 interview, Davis talked about his greatest find, Whitney Houston.
18: In the beginning, I discovered her when she was 19. I used to say, just keep pinching yourself. We had 7 number ones in a row. Our first album sold 22 million around the world.
17: Davis's catalog of artists besides Houston include Aretha Franklin, Earth, Wind & Fire, Barry Manilow, Billy Joel, and Jennifer Hudson. Clive Davis was inducted into the Rock and Roll Hall of Fame in 2000 in the non-performers category. Dave Packer, ABC News.
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1: 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We have clearing skies this evening or this afternoon with a high of 23 or 73 Fahrenheit. It's clear skies this evening and tonight. Bit of a breeze out of the northeast. Tonight, overnight, we're looking at a low of 12. through the evening, by about fireworks time, it'll be about 17 or into the low to mid 60s. And that northeast wind, though, is going to bring a little bit of that fireworks smoke into Windsor, probably west of downtown. So you may get a little bit of that. You might block a little bit of your view out if you're west of downtown tonight. We'll see. Maybe the wind will be strong enough to just push it right out of the way. Sunny skies tomorrow with a high of 25. Wednesday, a mix of sun and clouds with a slight chance of showers. The high is 24. Thursday, we get a bigger chance of showers or storms with a high of 24. And Friday, it's just sun and clouds, a high of 27. Right now in Windsor, it's cloudy mostly. Well, there's some sun. It's a mix, 22 or 72 Fahrenheit. Well, let's take a look at traffic going on out there. See what we've got out in the county. County Road 12 is closed between Walker Road and County Road 15, just west of Gesto in Essex. That's about 6 months of work going on there. They're working on a River Kennard Bridge. We also have some lane restrictions in place on Disputed from the Northtown Line to Laurier Parkway in LaSalle. They're doing milling and paving work there. There will be crews on site directing traffic on Disputed. Slowdowns are expected, but the road will remain open, and that goes until August. County Road 8 on the Lakeshore-Kingsville border will have lane restrictions between the Cameron Side Road and Bryan Avenue East. County Road 46 has lane restrictions between the 8th concession over to County Road 17, also for some construction. Howard Avenue, bordering LaSalle and Tecumseh, will have lane restrictions between South Talbot Road and Huron Church Road for work out there. And in Leamington, Seacliff Drive East, the work is now on from Regatta Drive to the west side of Seneca. If you spot problems out there, let us know. We want to pass it along, so we want to know. We did have crash, by the way, reported to us at Division Road and at Sydney. That's just south of Devonshire Mall, kind of out where the keg is. A listener had told us about an hour ago that it was a three-vehicle pileup right there, so you can expect some delays. If you spot problems, let us know. You can call us or text us at 519-792-2559.
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1: It is 2:40, 20 minutes to 3 before, 20 minutes before 3 on the shift here on this Monday afternoon. Well, collective bargaining talks kicked off today between Ford Motor Company and Unifor, Canada's largest private sector union, which says it's anticipating the most consequential round of auto bargaining in its history. John Dagnolo, who is president of Unifor Local 200 in Windsor, is also Unifor's Ford Master Bargaining Chairperson and Unifor's Auto Council Chair. And John joins us now. Hey, John.
2: Hey, good afternoon, Patty.
1: Glad to have you on this very auspicious day, being that you are the pattern setter, and this is kicking off first day out there. So I don't suppose, you know, let's tell us what happened today. Was it just handshaking?
2: Yeah, we give an idea of what our demands are. Mm-hmm. And we have a discussion about, you know, the expectations. And we then, as you know, we talk to the media, we do the handshake, we hand the book over showing that the demands and what we're looking for. And from there, we get right into it. I have a meeting actually right after I'm done talking to you. We're going to sit down with the company and just go over some details. But yeah, it starts right away. We get right at it.
1: Okay, well, so that's that. And now, then, of course, you wanted to sit down and explain to reporters where things are at between you and Lana to talk about this and get some of the things out of the way of what will be out there. And tell us what the biggest stumbling block, and I think most of us can automatically think, you know, tariffs, trade, Donald Trump.
2: Yeah, Kuzma, Donald Trump's tariffs. Mm-hmm. On top of the Chinese vehicles that are coming in. So there's so many challenges from so many different directions. Not in a million years did I think we'd be going through this 3 years ago to today. But those are some of the roadblocks on top, and which has impacted the companies. So we got to do what we can to make sure It's in a balanced agreement where both sides win. And that's what our intentions are. I made it clear to them today when we were across the table with the company that it needs to be a fair collective agreement. And they understood.
1: So walk us through a little bit of how things are going to progress this summer. You know, how does it play out?
2: Well, what happens is we break off, we have subcommittees. An example of that is your health and safety committees. We have an economic review committee that goes over all the different economic side of it, ergonomics, equity committees. And we all break off into rooms with the HR community on the Ford side. And we just go over all the proposals. And then on top of that, we have our local bargaining, where we go over our local issues at each of the sites. And you try and get those all resolved in that short period of time. So from now till the deadline, we'll be working hard to get as many of those issues resolved. And hopefully we can get to a point where we can ratify an agreement.
1: Why was Ford chosen as the pattern setter?
2: Well, Ford traditionally, we've had a good relationship with Ford. And if you look at what they've done during this period where we're having the difficulties with the Trump administration, Ford continued to invest. They didn't hesitate. They worked with us. And we recognized it because the other two companies, as you know, you think Oshawa plant got rid of a third shift. Stellantis, we had a contract with, we had signed an agreement with them at the Brampton Assembly Plant investment, and they backed out of that. And we wanted to recognize the fact that Ford was doing everything they said they would do. And therefore, and we've always had that relationship. We've always worked well together. Three of the last four, we've went with Ford because of that, and we've been successful. So those are the reasons.
1: Tell us, how does pattern setting work?
2: Well, what happens is once we get an agreement and it's ratified, we will, when that pattern's set, once it's ratified, we will bring that package to the next company and making sure that they follow this pattern. And sometimes there is challenges. It's not always, okay, well, we didn't go first, so it doesn't work that way. Sometimes we went on strike. If you think about it, we set the pattern in the last set of negotiations, and GM went on strike because they did not want to follow the pattern. So we do have our challenges when it comes to that, but we always make sure, because we need to have that. We've done it for ever when it comes to making sure the pattern's set, because across the board, we feel we progress that way when we have pattern bargaining and everybody's getting the same wages, pensions. And I think it's important that we stick together. When you think about pattern, the Detroit 3, I have the leadership from both Stellantis and GM here right now, because I need their input and their challenges within their facilities. And to understand that, so when I do go to Ford and bargain with them, that I make sure I reflect those challenges within our agreement, so when they go across the table, they're there already.
1: Mm-hmm. Well, and, you brought up wages. What's the main thing this year you're looking for? Is it wages? Is it job security? What's the big piece that's sitting on the table?
2: I always say job security is number one. Because we can get all the benefits and the wages and the pensions and so on. But if we don't have a job, you're not getting none of those. So we always look at wages, pensions, and benefits. Those are the key components. And we want to make sure that we can do what we can to support our retirees also.
1: Very good. Anything else, John, that you have to tell us at this point, this early stage of bargaining?
2: I can tell you that the leadership is thinking about the livelihoods of the membership when we're across that table. That's something that's so important. And that message was sent to our Ford Council that when you are across that table, you're making sure that you're doing what you can to secure work so our communities and our members are protected and taken care of. So it's a lot of pressure, but they're up to it. And I'm looking forward to this set of bargaining for sure.
1: Very good. John, thanks so much for joining us.
2: Oh, thank you for having me.
1: Thank you very much. John Dagnolo, Unifor's Ford Master Bargaining Chair, also Chair of Unifor's Auto Council, and of course, President of Unifor Local 200 here in Windsor. Today was the kickoff for the bargaining talks. He was speaking earlier in Toronto with Unifor National President Lana Payne, who was answering some reporters' questions today.
3: Obviously, you've talked about the importance of job security in this process, and I know we're only a couple hours into negotiations, but you said the discussion this morning was frank. Are you encouraged by what you've heard so far from Ford?
5: Yes, but it is day one and we have a long road ahead. But yes, encouraged. And that's why we're starting with them, because we believe it's the best place to get a solid agreement that we can then replicate with the other two automakers.
3: And Ford has talked about, obviously, from their point of view, given this environment, given the tariffs and the uncertainty with CUSMA, just about the need for flexibility in terms of where they make their investments from here on out. Does that raise your concern level at all when it comes to, you know, what we're talking about with making sure jobs are protected?
5: No, because we have the best team to negotiate a strong collective agreement, and we'll have those discussions in the days and weeks ahead. They have the things that they need to bring to the table, and we certainly have our priorities too. So it'll be interesting to see, but the team is up for it.
6: How does the uncertainty over USMCA affect these negotiations?
5: Well, there's going to be a lot of noise while we're in the room trying to stay focused on bargaining a collective agreement for over 5,000 workers. There's no doubt that there will be posturing by the United States. We have seen that repeatedly throughout the last 18 months, but certainly that's been heating up in the last number of weeks and months. The reality is that we have one job here, and that's to get a collective agreement in what are challenging times, and a good collective agreement in what is challenging times. The trade negotiations will carry on, and we've been very clear about what needs to happen there to make sure that we are supporting a manufacturing sector in Canada, to make sure that the 232 tariffs are removed. And I will continue to say to Canadian negotiators that our country has leverage, and we must use the leverage that we have and the strength that we have to protect, you know, the auto industry, the forestry sector, the steel and aluminum sectors. We can't just be a nation that takes things out of the ground and exports those things. We must also be a nation that builds things. And part of that also means getting a trade deal that works for us, but it also means improving and having strong policy at the federal level so that we are encouraging manufacturing in our country, and that we are providing benefits to those who actually are building in Canada versus those who are not. And so we've got a lot of room to grow there right now in terms of where our auto policy is at the federal level. And I would say, some focus needs to be put back there in terms of making sure that we're supporting manufacturing in Canada and those who are already here in this country building and manufacturing.
6: Given the uncertainty over USMCA, why not wait until it's settled one way or another?
5: It's too risky to wait. How do we know when it's going to be settled? We don't know that. But we do know with the circumstances that we're dealing with right now. And we have a lot of members, by the way, who need answers. Maybe not as much with Ford Motor Company, but at Brampton and at CAMI and a number of our other facilities, waiting a year is not going to improve the conditions for them. We need it to get at a bargaining table now, and that's why we're here.
6: Can you expand on those risks, just briefly?
5: Well, the risks are that we're not at a bargaining table to try and have a discussion for Brampton, to have a discussion for Cami, to have a discussion about any of these things in terms of protecting those jobs and income security for those members. So there's a lot at play right now, but I would say to you that the reality is waiting was not going to be an option for us. We need to deal with things now.
6: Thank you. This is a somewhat related question. I guess both sides of the table are taking a bit of a risk by kind of flying blind without knowing what conditions are going to be post-Kuzma talks. I mean,
5: Josh, do you have a crystal ball here? Do you know what's happening tomorrow?
6: No, I do. I do not. But I guess I'm like, from your perspective, which side is taking a bigger risk here by kind of, you know, going forward with these talks without knowing exactly what the economics of the industry are going to look like a year from now or 2 years from now?
5: I mean, the risk, I think, Josh, is greater if we're not tackling these problems now. We've been 18 months having, you know, semi-regular discussions with automakers on any list of things that have been driven by the tariffs, by, you know, misaligned policy that we have now in North America, by the fact that we now have China as a new entrant in our marketplace. We need to do what we can and what we do best, and that's collective bargaining to try and at least bring stability to the people that we represent, to the workplaces where they work, and to the communities that depend on these plants.
1: That is Unifor National President Lana Payne on the first day of bargaining between Unifor and Ford. It's 2:54.
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1: 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We're looking for a high of 23 or 70. We're almost there. We're just a degree short of that. We have clear skies tonight with a bit of a breeze out of the northeast. A low of 12 in the overnight hours. Evening hours around fireworks time, we're looking at temperature around 17. I think that's what's going to happen around 10 o'clock. It should be around 17 or 63 Fahrenheit, so not bad at all. Tomorrow, sunny skies with a high of 25. Wednesday, a mix of sun and clouds, slight chance of showers, 24. Thursday, we have bigger chance of showers, maybe storms too on Thursday, a high of 24. Friday, it's sun and clouds with a high of 27. Right now in Windsor, the temperature is a lovely, well, some clouds out there still, but 22 or 72 Fahrenheit.
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12: -22 degrees in Windsor, Essex. A mix of sun and cloud with a slight chance of rain this afternoon. The high 23 with the humidex 27. I'm Kathy McMahon, AM 800 News. Coming up, life-threatening injuries in an impaired driving crash and a record year at Carousel of the Nations. But first, Unifor and Ford have kicked off contract talks. Current deals signed 3 years ago are set to expire in September. Ford Master Bargaining Chair and Unifor Local 200 President John Dagnolo says their goal is to reach an agreement that raises conditions across the Canadian auto industry while also protecting jobs.
29: We've worked through difficult issues before. We believe negotiating right here, right now, with Ford is the best option to reach an agreement that can be carried across the Detroit 3.
12: Canada's auto manufacturing sector has lost nearly 6,500 jobs since last February. The bargaining comes amid difficult conditions for the sector as it copes with U.S. tariffs, uncertainty over the future of CUSMA, and the introduction of Chinese electric vehicles into Canada. A case of extreme speeding on Highway 3 in Kingsville. The OPP clocked a vehicle going 239 kilometers an hour yesterday morning. Police say it was weaving in and out of traffic, and the 29-year-old male driver from Windsor was charged with stunt driving and dangerous operation of a motor vehicle. The OPP say if you choose to drive at those speeds, you may not make it to your destination. A LaSalle man charged with first-degree murder is testifying in his own defense today. 49-year-old Glenn Mayer says he went to Tony Bashara's Lakeshore home in January of 2024 to confront him about having an affair with his wife. Mayer told the jury he brought a handgun to hurt himself, not Bashara. The two men got into a heated verbal argument, which escalated when Mayer says Bashara reached for a kitchen knife. That's when Mayer says he shot Bashara and ran from the home before turning himself into LaSalle police a few hours later. A 32-year-old Windsor woman is facing impaired driving after a crash on the 401 in Essex County sent four people to hospital. The OPP say it happened near County Road 27 in Lakeshore just before 7 last night. A 10-year-old suffered life-threatening injuries, while an 8-year-old and both drivers sustained non-life-threatening injuries. The woman is charged with dangerous operation of a vehicle causing bodily harm as well. The Diving World Cup held in Windsor last year made a big economic splash for the city. According to Tourism Windsor Essex Pelee Island, the event last April generated $1.5 million in spending. Vice President of Marketing Jason Toner says the Windsor International Aquatic and Training Center is an elite site, especially for diving.
0: Not a lot of places have the space that can fit them with the diving platforms, but also the hotel infrastructure is so close, right? People can just walk between the venue and a hotel that's one block away. So we're definitely on Diving Canada's radar and future conversations or future events, which is great.
12: Officials have said 73% of tickets were purchased by people outside of Windsor Essex from places like the Toronto area, Philadelphia, Chicago, Las Vegas, along with China, Japan, and Australia. The Multicultural Council of Windsor and Essex County is reporting its most successful year ever for Carousel of the Nations. Executive Director Fred Francis says over 226,000 people attended one of 42 villages over the past two weekends. He says a final report from each village is expected by July, so any necessary improvements can be made for next year.
2: We want to listen to as many of them as we can just to make it better next year. But yeah, we heard record-breaking crowds. You know, food was sold out, drinks was sold out. Some of them had a hard time keeping up with the number of people that were attending.
12: This was the 51st year for the event, which highlights authentic food, entertainment, music, dance, art, and traditions from around the world. And the Detroit River will be lit up tonight for the annual Ford Fireworks. Windsor Police expecting thousands of people to watch the 24-minute display along the waterfront. A number of streets will be closed starting at 6. Constable Bianca Jackson says officers will be watching for unsafe activities in the large crowds.
3: If you have an e-scooter or e-bike, that you use it in a safe manner, stay on the areas that are designated for those. If you run into a lot of pedestrians, which you will, we ask that you get off that bike, get off the e-scooter, and you walk.
12: The fireworks will begin tonight at 10:06 p.m. Time now for the AM 800 Business Report. McDonald's is bringing back a nostalgic dessert. The fast food chain announced its fried apple pie will return to participating locations tomorrow for a limited time. The dessert first appeared on McDonald's menu in 1968. To celebrate the return, McDonald's plans to unveil a 35-foot fried apple pie display along Route 66 near the company's Chicago headquarters. On the markets, Dow Jones is up 113 points. NASDAQ has lost 302. TSX has gained 166. Gold higher at $42.08 U.S. an ounce. Oil down at $73.85 U.S. a barrel. And the Canadian dollar is lower at 70.64 cents U.S. AM 800 News Time, 3:06. The forecast coming up next.
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1: 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Clearing skies this afternoon. It's getting there now. We're getting those clouds to move on out of here. We're looking still maybe to climb another degree. Clear tonight with a bit of a breeze out of the northeast. We'll have a low of 12. Around fireworks time, we're looking at temperature around 17 or 63 Fahrenheit. Bit of a northeast wind tonight, too. Sunny skies tomorrow with a high of 25. Wednesday, a mix of sun and clouds with a slight chance of showers. The high is 24. Thursday, we're at a bigger chance of showers or storms with a high of 24. Boy, that's below seasonal for this time of year. Oh, happy summer, by the way. We did become summer yesterday. Friday with the sun and clouds in the forecast, a high of 27, so at least we'll get more seasonal by Friday. Right now in Windsor, though, it's 22 or 72 Fahrenheit. Well, let's take a look at some traffic out there, see if we've had any new problems. It looks like we have one crash reported to us out south of Devonshire Mall, Sydney and Division. Division and Sydney, it was a three-vehicle crash there, so it was causing a bit of delays out in front of, kind of out in front of the Keg. That's where the both the only thing that I think we've had happening on the roads, besides construction, and of course there is a lot of construction going on now. In the city, some residential streets, Peter Street's closed between Mill and Brock out in the West End. South Street between Peter and Bloomfield also closed out there. Olive Road and Norman Road closed through traffic along Kinsman Norman Park. They're doing some lot servicing in that area till the end of July. Windsor Avenue is closed from Giles to Shepherd until mid-August. A full closure of Central Avenue from Ontario Street to Seminole Street for water main construction until, late in the fall. That one goes on for. If you're spotting problems out there, let us know at 519-792-2559.
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1: It's coming up on 3:11 here on The Shift. Glad to have you here with us on this Monday afternoon. I'm Patty Handysides along with Kathy McMahon from the AM 800 News Center. Kathy, I guess we finished up the two weekends of Carousel of Nations and it was quite the success.
7: Yeah, this was their best year ever in the 51-year history of this event. Seems like a lot of people were flocking to one of the villages set up across Windsor, Essex. This event, of course, is run by the Multicultural Council of Windsor and Essex County. And the executive director, Fred Francis, saying 226,500 people attended over the two weekends. It's a phenomenal success. We kind of saw that it was trending in that direction just by the first weekend alone was 114 plus thousand. So it's great that people were so keen to maybe learn a little bit more about the different cultures, the people that are represented here across Windsor, Essex. And it seems like this just gets bigger and better every year. There were several new villages, Iraqi, Brazilian, Cambodian. And why not go and like get a firsthand experience about, you know, what that kind of lifestyle is all about?
1: Yeah, the weather really helped in this too, though, for both weekends to have some great weather out there. And I think every year too, social media grows the presence of this. People mm-hmm. are spreading about, you know, what they saw, where they went, which makes people go, oh, I want to check that out, you know, make some plans around it.
7: Yeah, exactly. I mean, I think there was something in every municipality, I want to say. So it's in your own backyard. And the Multicultural Council saw 2.2 million social media engagements on their social media platforms over the past two weekends. So that's phenomenal. and Fred Francis basically giving a big thank you to the people of the community, the residents who went out and support this and continue to do it year after year. He says the individual cultural villages are ecstatic. Some of them ran out of food. They ran out of drink. You know, it's a tough thing to keep up with that number of people that are in the crowd. I know the Greek one is always big. AM 800's Megan Deloria was at the Caribbean one on Friday. She said that was very packed. We were in Leamington yesterday, and the Mexican village there, I mean, it was like such a throng of people. So it's good to see. And, you know, it's one of the best events in all of Ontario. And, you know, there's good reason why.
8: Oh, that's fantastic. Good for them. And yeah, I know I saw some complaints from people saying, oh, they ran out of food. Well, you know, they do their best. At the same time, you know, they don't know, especially if they're newer, they don't know if suddenly they're going to have 5,000 people when they were expecting 500, you know. So it's, you know, they do the best they can, and no point complaining. And most of them are volunteers doing all these things too.
7: Yeah, so exactly.
8: Got to give them kudos for that.
7: Yeah, absolutely. So can't wait for next year.
8: For good. Thanks very much for Kathy. Coming up, we're going to talk to our good friend Deb Hutton from News Talk 1010 in Toronto. We're going to talk about, things about Doug Ford. Coming up, it's 3:14.
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8: It's 3:16 here on this Monday afternoon. It's fireworks day. It's fireworks day. That's right. We're getting ready for the Ford fireworks. I'm going to be zooming down there right after this show's done to get down to the big fireworks party for the Windsor Parade Corporation. We'll be right down on the riverfront at the, we're going to be kind of taking over a bit of the riverfront right in front of the barges. It's going to be so great. Can't wait to be there. And we've got, it's a big private party, but, you know, it's open for people to buy tickets, I don't think, at this point. But you got to think of that every year. It's a good thing to get to. Lots of fun. Can't wait to get down there. But before we do that, we've still got some things to talk about on this show, including my chat today with Deb Hutton, host of the afternoon show on News Talk 1010, former staffer at Queen's Park. She was chief of staff for former Premier Mike Harris. And we had a little things to talk about the current premier. So, Deb, it's happy Monday and welcome to the show.
20: Happy Monday.
8: Well, let's talk a little. Let's start with just talking about the premier, Doug Ford. Everyone's getting a long vacation again, summer vacation. And the approval rate is dropping from, you know, where he was last year this time. What are your thoughts on him?
0: Yeah, he's done. I mean, there's been a number of polls out. Angus Reid does a quarterly survey, and those numbers were out last week. You may have heard the premier talking about how he disagreed with the methodology, which I don't think is ever a good reaction to polls, because it shows that it does get under your skin. But I think there's a couple of issues for the premier here. One is, because I do think if he were to go to the polls tomorrow, not that he's going to, not that he can, but he would probably be reelected.

0: say, in an unrelated press conference, the premier said. And there's been a lot of that. And so I just really believe the premier needs to find his focus in this, his third term. Because you and I have talked about before how difficult it is for any government to be in their third mandate and still keep things fresh and keep, you know, the public interested and behind you, because it's a long grind. I think one of the questions, and I don't recommend that he step down, but I think one of the questions the premier needs to be asked by his supporters around him, his advisors, is, do you want this again? Do you want to recommit? And if so, let's find it, what it is that motivates you after 8 years in government. And if you're not prepared to recommit, if you don't have the fire in the belly, then we need to talk about an exit strategy so that Conservatives can continue to govern this province with a new leader. Again, I don't think the Premier is thinking about leaving. I don't know that he necessarily should, but it's a conversation you have to have with him if you're one of his key advisors, because he seems to clearly have lost focus. And of course, it's showing in the numbers.
1: And I know a lot of people, our listeners, we talk about it and outside of Toronto, talk about the focus he puts on Toronto and spending money there, you know, on the airport expansion, on the spa, the Ontario Place, everything else. That it's all this attention being placed there. And people outside of the GTA wonder, hey, that's a lot of tax dollars.
0: It is. It is for sure. And he's talked about the tunnel under the 401 and, you know, lots of things like that. And look, first of all, it is where he was born and raised. It is for many years what his focus was as a city councillor. So I get it. I think he also believes in some of those major projects for the rest of Ontario, less so Billy Bishop, but certainly Ontario Place and changes to the Science Centre. I mean, I grew up in Listowel, Patty, as we've discussed, you know, not far from Stratford, well north of Windsor, and those were big things we came to, whether it was the CN Tower or the Science Centre or Ontario Place. I mean, Wonderland, I know, is a private facility, but people do come to Toronto as our provincial seat. And so I think there's a little bit in that for the Premier as well. But those are nice to have. Those are, you know, legacy-type projects, but they don't get you to a fourth term if that's what the Premier is actually interested in.
1: Mm-hmm. Well, we'll see, I guess, when they resume sitting. Well, I know that he'll have many more news conferences. I noticed there's been, the last couple of weeks, I've been getting all kinds of pitches from ministers wanting to come on the show. So they must be like, oh, we've taken a recess, but we can't look like we're not working.
0: Absolutely.
1: You, speaking of ministers, you've got the Minister of Education coming on your show this afternoon. So let's talk a little bit about education, where things stand in Ontario, especially as we get into negotiating to bargaining season.
0: Well, and it's the first day of the last week of school for anybody in the public system. I know our school, for example, goes till Thursday, so my little grade 6 grad will be done on Thursday afternoon. So I thought it was a good time to chat with Paul Calandra, Ontario's minister. He made some announcements today about improving the curriculum and making sure that it is consistent across the province, which I think is a good thing. He's also come forward with an announcement this morning on defining how much of your grade in grades 9 to 12 is going to be made up of exams, because after COVID, that sort of changed throughout the province, and some kids, you know, have, God, I forget what they were called for my older daughter, but basically they're projects instead of exams. We got away from exams, and so as a result, you get a patchwork of how students are really doing. My focus of my conversation this afternoon, Patty, with the minister will be on how do we ensure we're actually getting quality in the classroom? Because as you said, we do have upcoming negotiations. All of those education contracts expire the end of August. There is a worry for me as a parent with someone in the public school system that we will have disruptions in the new year in September. But a lot of it is focus on the classroom, making sure that the time our kids spend in front of a teacher is actually good quality time, and that we're measuring it well. So are the EQAO tests still the right way to go after 25 to 30 years? Are we doing enough in testing our new teachers? We've changed how long they go to teachers' college. How are we ensuring that new teachers in the pipeline are actually teaching to a province-wide standard? So much that has to be done. And yes,

0: I know the government's focus, the ministry's focus, will be more on the labor relations. And I just worry about that for our kids who are currently in the system.
1: Yeah, there's a lot on, I think, you know, from hearing from both sides of things they want. And I know from the, you know, the labor point and the teachers' unions is class size is a big one, and some violence in schools that they're worried about too.
0: Yeah, and again, you know, if you've got a kid or kids in the classroom that are disruptive, that means not only that kid not learning, but so is the case for all of the other kids. And so how do we deal with it? Because it's not as simple as smaller class sizes, and it's not in some cases as simple as additional support in the way of educational assistance. I think we have to be a little more harsh about how we ensure that we're taking violence out of the classroom, and that involves support for our teachers, and it also involves support for our principals when it comes to disciplining kids.
1: And then, and of course, also just the focus now on adding more things to the curriculum, like just basic, like financial skills, things like that, that the province is implementing in schools. And I know for some things we're hearing from some teachers a little pushback, saying, you know, they come up too fast. We don't have time to add that to the curriculum. How do you balance that kind of thing?
0: Yeah, and part of it is teacher training.
1: Right.
0: So, you know, teachers are busy getting just their lessons through and being in school and all of those things September through June. But they are off in the summer, and they don't like, in many cases, to have to do the training. Well, you can't say, you know, you need to give us more lead time, and yet I'm not prepared to do courses in the summer, mm-hmm. unless they lead to me, you know, increasing my spot on the grid or making more money. So, I mean, I don't have a problem with some of the changes that the ministry's brought in, like financial literacy. I think it's really good. And I do like student testing. I've always been a fan of it. I just don't know if the current system is actually preparing the results we need.
1: Mm-hmm. Well, it'll be an interesting conversation you have with the minister. Thanks so much, Deb. Thanks. It's been great talking with you.
0: You too, Patty. Best with your next chapter.
1: I appreciate that. Thank you so much.
0: Take care.
1: I'll be listening to you.
0: Thank you.
1: Bye-bye.
0: Bye.
1: That's Deb Hutton, News Talk 1010 host, former chief of staff for Mike Harris, former staffer at Queen's Park for many years, and now a couple of years in as a host on the afternoon at News Talk 1010 in Toronto. It's 3:27.
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1: 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We've got the skies have cleared this afternoon. If it's still a little cloudy in your area, it's clearing off. It's just nice sunshine, and that's the way it's going to be through the evening and overnight hours. So perfect for fireworks night. We're looking for a clear sky tonight. We'll have that with a bit of a breeze out of the northeast. Looks like we could have gusts about 20 kilometers an hour out of the northeast. Low of 12 overnight. Around fireworks time at 10 o'clock, it'll be about 17 or 63. Sunny skies tomorrow with a high of 25. Wednesday, a mix of sun and clouds with a slight chance of showers. 24 is the high. Thursday, it's 24 again, but a bigger chance of seeing showers or storms on Thursday. About a 60% chance during the day. On Friday, just looks like a sunny day out there for Friday. And a high of 25. Right now in Windsor, it is 22 or 72 Fahrenheit.
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4: 22 degrees in Windsor, Essex. A 30% chance of showers this evening, then clearing with a low of 12. I'm Kathy McMahon, AM 800 News. Coming up, drug bust downtown, and Windsor benefits from hosting the Diving World Cup. But first, a LaSalle man is testifying in his own defense today in Superior Court. 49-year-old Glenn Mayer is charged with first-degree murder in connection with the death of Tony Bashara last January. Mayer says he went to Bashara's home to confront him about an affair he was having with his wife. The two men got into a heated verbal argument, which escalated when Mayer says Bashara reached for a kitchen knife and was then shot five times. Mayer turned himself into LaSalle police a few hours later. A 32-year-old Windsor woman is facing impaired driving charges after a crash on the 401 in Lakeshore sent four people to hospital, including two kids. The collision happened near County Road 27 just before 7 o'clock last night. Police say a 10-year-old suffered life-threatening injuries, while an 8-year-old and both drivers were taken to hospital with non-life-threatening injuries. A charge of stunt driving has been laid after an excessive speeder was nabbed on Highway 3 in Kingsville. Provincial police say a vehicle was weaving in and out of traffic yesterday morning and was clocked going 239 kilometers an hour. Constable Chris Saliska says he was shocked when he saw the report.
9: I don't even think my vehicle can get to that speed, but to hear of something at that limit, yeah, I was shocked. I was actually kind of interested to, you know, is that the fastest speed that anybody's, you know, been caught at? Just because I hadn't personally heard of anything that quick.
4: A 29-year-old Windsor man was arrested and lost his license for 30 days while the vehicle was impounded. Charges have been laid in a suspected street-level drug trafficking investigation in Windsor. Officers were approached by a resident on Olin Avenue last week who reported sales of illicit drugs. A suspect fled but was later seen on Wyandotte Street East, and officers noticed hand-to-hand drug transactions. A 37-year-old was arrested. A search turned up over 120 grams of fentanyl, along with hydromorphone and clonazepam tablets, along with nearly $4,000 in cash. Charges include three counts of possession for the purpose of trafficking. Unifor has entered contract talks with Ford, the first of the Detroit three automakers to begin bargaining this year. The talks come as the auto industry faces pressure from U.S. tariffs and increased competition from Chinese electric vehicles coming into Canada. Ford Master Bargaining Chair and Unifor Local 200 President John Dagnolo says those challenges are why they need a strong pattern agreement now.
10: None of the distractions created by tariffs, by Trump, or by the economy will lower in any way the standards of this agreement must be met.
4: Unifor says job security will be a major focus, with Canada's auto manufacturing sector having lost nearly 6,500 jobs since last February. A record year for Carousel of the Nations.
11: The estimated total attendance for both weekends is 226,500 people.
4: Multicultural Council Executive Director Fred Francis says some villages sold out of food and drinks and had a hard time keeping up with the crowds.
11: I'm confident in saying that this was the biggest Carousel of the Nations in the 51 years that we've had Carousel of the Nations. And I can't say thank you enough to all the people of Windsor and Essex, just people coming out and supporting it year after year.
4: There was also 2.2 million social media engagements. 42 villages took part this year, including new ones like Iraqi, Brazilian, and Cambodian. Thousands of people are expected in downtown Windsor tonight for the annual Ford Fireworks. The 24-minute show will begin around 10:06 p.m. A number of streets in and around downtown will also have restricted access beginning at 6. Windsor Police Constable Bianca Jackson reminds parents to keep an eye on children amid the large crowds and set up a meeting spot in case you become separated.
12: If you happen to get separated from your little one, for us to have a up-to-date photo of what they're wearing, it definitely helps us out in the moment. And we want to also ask family members to make sure your child has a guardian's phone number and identification if they're age appropriate, of course.
4: Transit Windsor is offering free bus rides this evening, and free shuttle buses will operate from Devonshire Mall starting at 6. The Diving World Cup proved successful for Windsor. The four-day event held last April generated $1.5 million in economic activity. Jason Toner with Tourism Windsor Essex Pelee Island says many businesses benefit.
13: What's great about events like that is people are coming for multiple nights. So, you know, an average day tripper spending somewhere around $100-$125, where overnight they're $250-$300 per guest. So it's incremental spend beyond that.
4: The event sold out weeks in advance. The majority of tickets were purchased by people in the Toronto area and the U.S., along with visitors coming from China, Japan, and Australia. In sports news, Lionel Messi now has the World Cup scoring record with 17 goals in his career. He scored in the 38th minute of Argentina's game against Austria after missing a penalty kick in the 9th minute, then scored again near the end of the match. He now has 5 goals in 2 games. 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Coming up on 3:36, the forecast next.
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0: 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Go to stclaircollege.ca for all the program details. Clearing skies this afternoon, and we're doing pretty good for that right now. Temperature-wise, it's pretty nice out there, but partly cloudy this evening with a bit of a breeze out of the northeast tonight. And we'll get down to a low of 12 in the overnight hours. Around fireworks time, around 10 o'clock, it looks like the temperature will be around 17 or 63. So watch for some gusts of wind out there this evening at around 30 kilometers an hour out of the northeast. Tomorrow, sunny skies to start, some clouds in the afternoon with a high of 25 or 77. Wednesday, a mix of sun and clouds with a slight chance of showers. The high is 27. Thursday, a bigger chance of showers or storms with a high of 23. And Friday, it's sunny with a high around 25. Right now, it's 22 or 72 Fahrenheit. 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Well, let's take a look and see what we've got going on out there. So we've got a lane closure on Tecumseh Road East from Rose City Ford to Roseville Garden Drive. That's in the eastbound lanes. That should be wrapping up sometime this afternoon or this evening. And a closure is overnight, but that is all supposed to be done today. The city's conducting some shoulder sweeping on EC Roast, and that's between Banwell all the way over to Huron Church. So watch for the crews that may be out there, and there could be rolling closures at the time that they're out there working. Central Avenue has some intermittent lane restrictions at the EC Roast Expressway on-off ramp during traffic signal infrastructure installations. That's going on. That continues on until early July. That's Central Avenue at the EC Road Expressway ramps. Banwell Road, south from EC Road to the Nexstar North entrance, is closed to all traffic today and tomorrow until 8 o'clock tomorrow night. So Banwell Road south from the expressway to the Nexstar North entrance is closed today and tomorrow. If you're spotting problems, let us know. 519-792-2559.
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0: It's 3:40 here on The Shift. 20 minutes before 4 o'clock on a Monday afternoon on Fireworks Day. Well, higher prices at the pumps pushed the annual inflation rate up 4 ticks in May. StatsCan says it marks the first time annual inflation has topped 3% since late 2023. And the price of food also rising, including the price of tomatoes in Canada, a whopping skyrocketing increase in price for things like tomatoes. Grocery inflation has now outpaced the headline rate for 16 straight months. Yes, grocery inflation higher than our regular inflation rate for that almost a year and a half. Annie Bergeron-Oliver is a CTV national news correspondent and brought some more details to me.
4: It's not good news for consumers. And, you know, I think most consumers would realize that their costs have gone up. Every time you go to the gas station, it seems like the prices are higher. The prices at the grocery store seem to be higher. And that's essentially what StatsCan is saying today. We're now at a 29-month high, with inflation at 3.2%. That compares to April, which was 2.8%. And back in March, it was 2.4%. What's also interesting here is that most private sector economists expected that because of high gas and energy prices, that we would see inflation go up in May. They were only expecting it to hit 3%. So the fact that it's at 3.2% means that inflation is even higher than the private sector economists were predicting.
0: Wow. Okay. So that, you're right. Not good news. Something we have to just absorb here. But what's continuing to push this? What's going on? And of course, the biggest worry is our cost of living.
4: Yeah, well, it all comes down to gas and energy prices. So year over year in May, gas is up 33.2%. Transportation costs up 18.5%. Air travel is up. The cost of touring is up. Fresh fruits and vegetables, even food, is up 3.8%. Fresh fruit, 5.3%. Fresh veggies, 9%. Really, this is being pushed up by high gasoline prices, high energy prices. And this all comes back to the war in Iran. It comes back to the closure of the Strait of Hormuz. There is some positive signs, though, that energy prices are dropping. If you look at crude oil, it's down today. It has been down since its peak. A lot of energy prices have come down since their peak. And so economists say this is a good sign that hopefully in the near future, inflation will drop. The question is when, how much? And also, we can't forget there's still a lot of volatility out there. You know, just because this MOU was signed on the weekend and the Strait of Hormuz is supposed to be reopening to tanker traffic doesn't mean that it will, and doesn't mean it's not going to, you know, close again in the near future. So there's still a lot at play here. But really, this is all driven by high energy prices.
0: Wow. Yeah. I mean, I think we can all see that and we hold our breath. You know, it comes down a little bit, but you know that it's not necessarily a continuous slide down. And this one's a tough one to swallow. The food thing, I was just surprised today too, seeing like some of the things, like the price of tomatoes. Holy, I'm glad it's finally, you know, getting into be summer and we can grow our own. Cause like, you know, things like that, that have like gone up over 40%. I'm thinking, oh, that just is hard to swallow.
4: Yeah, the tomato price is up 45% in May. Now, they say that's because of supply issues in Mexico, bad weather, reduced acreage, a few other little things, but also some of the U.S. tariffs. There is some good news in here. Shelter prices moderately down. They're still increasing, but they're not increasing as fast as they were. They rose by 1.7% in May, 1.8% in April, so a slight reduction. Same with rent costs are slightly reduced. Mortgage interest slightly reduced to 0.2%. But overall, you know, things are trending up. Now, what is interesting, and maybe this is a bit of positive news, if you will, economists say that once you take out the really volatile aspects of the CPI, so if you take out anything that's related to food and you take out gasoline prices, that the core measures have been unchanged. And they say this is a good sign because it highlights the fact that higher energy prices and higher food prices aren't permeating every single sector of the economy, which would be even worse for the economy. So they're saying that's some good news. They're also saying that even if you take out gasoline alone, inflation did go up in May compared to April, but it was 2.2%, which they point out is still well within the Bank of Canada's range of that 2-3% inflation target. So the bank has another rate announcement next month. That's when we can expect to get some more information about where it sees inflation going for the near term. They'll be releasing their monetary policy report as well, which again will sort of chart the path for the next quarter. And we'll find out as well if they think it's serious enough that any type of rate change is needed. But most economists say that for now, because the economy is struggling, we have high unemployment, we're also seeing GDP growth being reduced, that they're not expecting the bank to do anything about inflation right now. And again, the bank has consistently said that even though energy prices are really high, they don't see it being persistent and really permeating through all sectors of the economy. That can change pretty quickly, but so far that's what the bank has continued to say about inflation and where it's at in Canada right now.
0: Annie, thanks so much for bringing us these details.
4: Thank you so much for having me.
0: That is Annie Bergeron Oliver from CTV National News. It's 3:46.
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0: 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Well, I think most people are just mostly concerned with the weather this evening, and it's going to be lovely. Partly cloudy, bit of a breeze out of the northeast tonight with a low of 12. Around fireworks shooting time, around 10 o'clock, it should be about 17 or 63 Fahrenheit. So not a bad night at all, perfect for fireworks. But you might want to bring a jacket when it's done and dark. You might find it a little chilly for the walk or drive or bike home. Tomorrow, sunny skies to start, some clouds in the afternoon. A high of 25 or 77 Fahrenheit. Wednesday, it's a mix of sun and clouds, a slight chance of showers with a high of 27. Bigger chance of some rain or storms on Thursday with a high of 23. And we're back to lots of sunshine Friday. Right now in Windsor, it's 22 or 72 Fahrenheit.
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0: 3:49 here on The Shift. I'm Patty Handysides. Well, some sad news in the community. A loss of a couple of big pillars in the community. One, Dr. Alan Wildeman, who was president emeritus of the University of Windsor, Alan Wildeman, who died last week. And also, really saddened to hear, too, of the passing of Dr. Len Cortese. Dr. Len Cortese was a passionate advocate for mental health. He did so much to help it out. Bill Mara, president and CEO of Hotel Du Grace Healthcare, joins us now to talk a little bit about the lasting legacy of Len. Hi, Bill.
10: Good afternoon, Patty.
0: Glad to have you, because I thought, you know, I needed somebody else to help me on the air to explain a little more of how important the things that he did for this community and for mental health and wellness.
10: Well, thank you for the opportunity, because Dr. Cortese's legacy really will be felt for many, many decades on so many different fronts. He was a Windsorite, as you know, Patty. Went to Assumption High School, but then left for post-secondary to Western, stayed in London, and the leadership of the day a little over 20 years ago was able to recruit Len back to this community. And I can't tell you how important that recruitment was, because he really established the foundation for what we're experiencing today. In this community as it relates to, and he said this many times, brain health. Mm-hmm. Len was a trailblazer. He lectured all over the world here in our community. If you come to Prince Road, and I know you're really familiar with our campus and the work we do here, he established the WPEP program, also known as the Wellness Program for Extended Psychosis. It's been a trailblazing and really important program for individuals and their families. It works with individuals that have extended psychosis that could include schizophrenia or schizoaffective disorder or delusional disorder. And it's been life-altering, that service and that program, for not only the patients but their family members. His work eventually led to the establishment of the Toldo Neurobehavioral Institute, which is known as the TNI, or the 49 tertiary mental health beds that we have here as well on this campus. He has also done a tremendous amount of work in advancing treatment for schizophrenia. And then some folks who may not be familiar with our programs because they haven't accessed it, they may remember this. He personally recruited Al Pacino to come to Windsor in 2012 for a massive fundraiser supporting those very programs I mentioned. He was also the founder of the Big Night Gala, which, Patty, you know very, very well. You've been one of our longstanding MCs, and it raises money. Primarily, he started it to support WPEP program, but it supports all mental health programs. And then Len himself was a very accomplished musician and singer, and he had this really cool band called the Tragically O'Hip, who often performed to raise awareness and money, again, for mental health clients and their families and supporting brain health. In fact, he performed just last year at our event. So you know, both on a professional and personal level, huge impact. And, you know, at the funeral service on Saturday, we were there, and you know, the young man providing the eulogy talked about Mary Lou's thoughts on all this. Mary Lou's his wife of 35 years, and Mary Lou said that, you know, Len packed 70 years of life that really translated into 100 years of impact on this community. And so Mary Lou, his wife of 35 years, his son Luca, he'll be missed by all of us on a professional and personal level, but his legacy certainly thrives and lives on here in our community for many decades to come.
0: You know, often we talk about the shortage of help in mental health, in the mental health sector, but what he put in himself, like, makes up for like three or four people in the work that he did and the legacy that he leaves. And I'm glad you brought up the words brain health, because that has stuck with me over many years since the first time I heard him talking about, you know, and we've often here on Bell Let's Talk, they talked about getting rid of the stigma of mental health issues. And he said, let's just call it brain health, not mental health, the same way you would call it heart health or lung health. Just call it brain health. It's all to do with the brain. And then that has stuck with me ever since. Just the way he, you know, put this out there. It's like, let's talk about it like any other illness. And, you know, maybe we could, you know, do more for it. And I know that he's, you know, he spent years trying to get more support and everything he could to, more funds, everything that we needed. And of course, the need continues to grow. And so the loss of someone like him is huge.
10: It is huge. And I'm glad you underscored the importance of him being really determined to, you know, recharacterize and characterize properly the healthcare issue, which is brain health. And he was a transformative leader. But your point about psychiatry and recruitment, the work that we just talked about over the last few minutes, all these programs that we established and the trailblazing that he did, really ended up also being integral around recruitment of psychiatrists. So between the programs he established and trailblazed, Patty, the medical school, and drawing more attention to these services, we really are in a position today in our time at 2026 to say we are blessed with the number of psychiatrists and psychiatry support that we have. And a lot of this happened and started over 20 years ago, when it was really, really daunting and challenging to get those services and destigmatize and provide the right service at the right time. And to know Len truly was to love him. He's such a down-to-earth, humble guy. He came from, Italian immigrant families. In fact, anybody who grew up along Erie Street might remember his dad, Joe, who had Joe's Barbershop right at the corner of Pierre and Erie Street. Humble beginnings, never forgot about his roots in Windsor or his Italian culture, always would be there for anyone. I have a personal example that illustrates what the kind of guy that he is. I remember escorting somebody into the emergency room. This is going back many, many years ago. They were in a healthcare crisis. It was a mental health crisis, and there was some self-harm concern, and I didn't know who to call on the way there. So who did I call? It was Len Cortese. Not only did he answer the phone right away and gave me some guidance, he then said to me, and when I get back from Sweden, because I'm in Sweden right now lecturing, I'll follow up with you. And here's a guy who's halfway around the world, saw his phone ring, and he answered it. He didn't do that because it was me. He did that because that's how he was with anybody who was in need. And so Len's legacy will certainly not only not be forgotten, but we will continue with the threshold of services that he created here and build upon that for many years to come, Patty. So it's important that we certainly mourn the loss and understand that it is a loss, but celebrate the impact he's had on us, and more importantly, continue that work.
0: All right, good. Bill, thanks so much for joining us to talk more about it so that people understand and learn a little bit more if they didn't already know of the wonderful benefits that we all received because of him.
10: And thank you, Patty. And before I go, I want to extend my personal congratulations to you on your pending retirement. I connected with you sometime around 1994 when I first got into politics, and I've had nothing but a wonderful working relationship with you. You've supported our hospital, our fundraiser. You're just a wonderful individual. You're an expert in your field. You are someone who is a mentor to many people that work in media and journalism. Your voice and your presence will be missed on the airwaves, but I know that you'll still continue to do your work in the community. I just want to say from the bottom of my heart, and I'm certainly saying this on behalf of everyone here at Hotel Du Grace Healthcare, thank you, thank you, thank you for everything. Congratulations and good luck on your retirement. We're going to miss you on the radio, but rest assured, we're going to have you back for Tree of Lights and for the gala as well.
0: Very good. Bill, thanks so much. I appreciate those kind words. Thanks so much. We'll talk
10: Thank
0: again
10: you,
0: soon.
10: Patty.
0: Okay, that's Bill Maher, president and CEO of Hotel du Grace Healthcare, talking about the sudden passing of Dr. Leonardo Len Cortese. Just an instrumental person. And as I mentioned at the beginning, too, also the passing of President Emeritus Alan Wildeman, who helped shape the University of Windsor into the shape it is now. He was president and vice chancellor from 2008 to 2018. He guided the university through a lot of things that were going on then. And he was part of the expansion of the university's downtown presence and the opening of the Ed Lumley Center for Engineering Innovation, and helped put new spaces into advance medical education, research, and the creative arts as well. So a couple of huge losses for our community. 3:57, time now to check in with CTV Windsor to find out what they're working on for the 6 p.m. news. Stephanie Mazzotti joins us.
11: Hi, Patty. A LaSalle man charged with first-degree murder is testifying in his own defense today. 49-year-old Glenn Mayer says he went to Tony Bashar's Lakeshore home in 2024 to confront him about Bashar's affair with his wife. Now, Mayer told the jury, however, he brought one of his handguns with him to hurt himself, not Bashara. So what happened inside of the home and what was said before Bashara was shot and killed? We have Mayer's versions of events coming up tonight at 6 o'clock. And Patty, a record-breaking catch on the waters of Vancouver. I love this story. A local guiding company has reeled in one of the largest white sturgeons ever recorded. Listen to this. It stretches more than 11.5 feet long, tipped the scales at more than half a ton, or an estimated 1,100 pounds. The visuals you're going to see, Patty, are incredible. White sturgeons are often called living dinosaurs. Some are believed to be more than a century years old. It is a massive fish. You see the photo of the guys. There's about eight of them. It's just an incredible feat. Again, it is a world record. Definitely something to see tonight at 6.
0: Wow, kind of scary stuff too when you look at those. they're big, kind of ugly fish.
11: It is, and it actually is remarkable. Like when I was reading the script, looking at it, I was like, you know what? This does look like it could be a dinosaur. Like, what else is, you know, going on undersea? Apparently, sturgeons, these types, are making a comeback. So are we going to be seeing more of these catches? Like, what is the latest research? We really dig into this. It truly is fascinating. And I am not a fisher whatsoever, but I truly believe that it's fascinating.
0: Okay, well, looking forward to that and all the rest of the stories, too. Thanks, Stephanie.
11: Anytime. Thank you.
0: That's CTV Windsor's Stephanie Mazzotti. So listen here. When this show ends at 6 o'clock, their news begins.
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12: 22 degrees in Windsor, Essex. A 30% chance of rain early this evening, then clearing with a low of 12. I'm Kathy McMahon, AM 800 News. Coming up, excessive speeding on Highway 3, and it's fireworks night. But first, a child is in hospital with life-threatening injuries after a two-vehicle crash on the 401. Provincial police say the 10-year-old was one of four people taken to hospital after the collision near County Road 27 in Lakeshore last night. Investigators say both drivers and an 8-year-old suffered non-life-threatening injuries. A 32-year-old Windsor woman has been charged with impaired driving and dangerous operation causing bodily harm. A LaSalle man charged with first-degree murder is testifying in his own defense today. 49-year-old Glenn Mayer says he went to Tony Bashara's Lakeshore home in January of 2024 to confront him about having an affair with his wife. Mayer told the jury he brought a handgun to hurt himself, not Bashara. The two men got into a heated verbal argument, which escalated when Mayer says Bashara reached for a kitchen knife. That's when Mayer says he shot Bashara and ran from the house before turning himself into police a few hours later. A case of extreme speeding on Highway 3 in Kingsville. Provincial police clocked a vehicle going 239 kilometers an hour in an 80 zone yesterday morning. Constable Chris Saliska says at that speed, if anything happens, it's almost impossible to react.
13: Just an animal runs out in front of you across the road. You're not missing it. You're in trouble. There's no way that you can react quick enough to stop or weave out of the way of anything that may be encountered.
12: Police say the vehicle was weaving in and out of traffic, and the 29-year-old male driver from Windsor was charged with stunt driving and dangerous operation of a motor vehicle. Collective bargaining has kicked off today between Ford and Canada's largest private sector union. Unifor says it's anticipating the most consequential round of auto bargaining in its history. Ford Master Bargaining Chair and Unifor Local 200 President John Dagnolo told a news conference today that tariffs and CUSMA won't lower the standards that must be met in this agreement.
14: Our goal is to reach a deal that raises conditions throughout the Canadian auto industry while protects good Canadian jobs from Windsor to Oakville to our parts depots in Paris, Castleman, Edmonton, and beyond.
12: Unifor, which represents nearly 19,000 Canadian auto workers, typically uses pattern bargaining for the auto sector negotiations. The deadline to reach a deal with Ford is July 10th. The numbers are out for the Diving World Cup held in Windsor. Tourism Windsor Essex Pelee Island says the four-day event in April of last year generated $1.5 million in economic activity. Vice President of Marketing Jason Toner says the value goes beyond that.
15: There's a lot of follow-up in that. It's not, you know, part of that $1.5 million value when we look at broadcast rights with CBC and Sportsnet and where it goes on from there. So there's so much more PR value to Windsor as a sport destination or a leisure destination just beyond that one weekend, which is a reason we want to invest in those large-scale sporting events.
12: The international diving competition featured 119 elite athletes from 24 countries, including many who competed at the Paris Olympics. Record attendance at the 2026 Carousel of the Nations. The event, hosted by the Multicultural Council of Windsor and Essex County, saw 226,000 people attend over the last two weekends. Executive Director Fred Francis told AM800's The Kyle Horner Show everyone enjoyed the 42 different villages.
16: You know, the individual cultural villages are ecstatic. Can't say thank you enough to them and the thousands of volunteers for making Carousel 2026 the biggest and most successful ever.
12: Francis adds there were 2.2 million social media engagements. And it's one of the biggest nights of the year for downtown Windsor. The annual Ford fireworks are set to go off at 10.06 p.m. Windsor police reminding the public that a number of streets will be closed starting at 6. Transit Windsor is offering free bus rides, while shuttle buses will be running from Devonshire Mall starting at 6. Time now for the AM 800 Business Report. Prices rose again at grocery stores across Canada in May, moving up half a percentage point to 4.3% annually. Stats Canada says grocery inflation has now outpaced the headline rate for 16 months. The agency pointed to rising prices for fresh fruit and vegetables as the driving factor. On the markets, Dow Jones up 133 points, NASDAQ has lost 386, TSX has gained 79. Gold is higher at $42.03 U.S. an ounce. Oil down at $74.30 U.S. a barrel. And the Canadian dollar lower at 70.60 cents U.S. Today's AM 800 News poll question. Will you take in tonight's Ford fireworks over the Detroit River? 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
0: 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Their showrooms at Bell River Road and County Road 46. And I will tell you, they had some nice samples out at the Taste of Tecumseh on the weekend. We were sitting in those lovely chairs with a fire pit there. Oh, it was fantastic. They were very comfortable, too. Not the kind that are really hard to get out of. I could actually not struggle to get out of these chairs. They do a beautiful job. Very nice showing them off there at a place like that. I think I also saw them being shown off at the Whiff Under the Stars, too. Good idea. Let everyone have a chance to sit down and check them out. Hey, partly cloudy skies this evening. There's a bit of a breeze tonight out of the northeast. A low of 12 in the overnight hours. About fireworks time, we're looking at a temperature around 17 or 63. Tomorrow, it's sunny skies to start. Some clouds in the afternoon, a high of 25 or 77. On Wednesday, with a mix of sun and clouds, there's a slight chance of showers. The high is 27. Bigger chance of showers or storms even on Thursday with a high of 23. And Friday, it's just a sunny day again with a high of 25. Right now in Windsor, it's I think it's still 22. Yeah, 22 or 72 Fahrenheit. Well, let's check and see what's going on out on the roads. Let's see, we've got a few things going on out there. Wyandotte Street West has some lane restrictions in both directions starting today from Sunset Avenue over to Huron Church Road while they do a bunch of repairs on the road. Starts today until July 8th. That's Wyandotte Street West between Sunset and Huron Church. Lane restrictions, not closed, but it may get a little slow going. Windsor Avenue is closed starting tomorrow. Until Friday, Windsor Avenue closed from Wyandotte East to Tuscarora Street. And Wyandotte will have lane restrictions from Goyo to Glengarry for road repairs as well. 7 a.m. to 7 p.m. starting tomorrow through Friday. What else have we got happening out there? We've got some intermittent lane restrictions as they put in new pedestrian crossovers at Ontario Street and Palette, Lincoln and Vimy, and Norfolk near Glenwood, in front of Glenwood Public School. Some workers going on there. That goes on until the end of this week. Drivers are asked to follow posted construction signs. Drive with caution in those areas, especially around the school. And let's see, there'll be a full closure of EC Row Avenue from Marintet to Conservation that goes on now until the end of this week. If you spot problems, let us know at 519-792-2559.
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0: Hey, it's 4:11, 11 minutes after 4 o'clock here on The Shift on this Monday afternoon. I'm Patty Handysides here with Kathy McMahon. And Kathy, big day for the auto workers.
7: Yeah, this is the beginning of auto talks for the Detroit Big Three kicking off today. Ford usually is the first to go, and that's no different this year. Unifor says it's anticipating the most consequential round of auto bargaining in its history. They represent about 19,000 auto sector workers across the country. And after a pattern agreement is established with Ford, then talks with Stellantis and General Motors are expected. The current contracts for the Detroit 3, it's a three-year contract, it expires September 20th. They're hoping to have a deal with Ford reached sometime in July that it can be used for the other automakers. And of course, this is a really difficult year for bargaining. Of course, we have U.S. tariffs. We have the uncertainty linked with the future of CUSMA and then the introduction of Chinese electric vehicles into Canada. So Ford's master bargaining chair is our very own Unifor Local 200 president, John Dagnolo. And he told a news conference this afternoon that the challenges surrounding the auto industry is why they need a strong pattern agreement. They don't need any of the distractions caused by the tariffs by U.S. President Trump or just the overall economy. He says those will not lower in any way the standards of the agreement that he says must be met.
2: You know, every time we come through negotiations beginning with the auto sector, there's always, you know, something big. But this time around, unfortunately, the vagaries of what's going on with the U.S. and a huge amount of job losses in the last year, less than a year and a half in Canada in the auto industry. And a lot of that going with tariffs. It's a scary time for them to get out there. But also, I would think it's kind of like shifting sand as they go through these negotiations with, you know, not knowing what Donald Trump's going to do.
7: Yeah, absolutely. The union has said it is keen to secure protections around job security in the sector. About 6,500 job loss since February of last year. There's the 25% tariff on all cars and trucks not built in the United States, along with their parts, remains in place. CUSMA-compliant auto and truck parts are not currently subject to that. So, you know, if anything changes there, it dramatically changes the landscape of the auto industry. John Dagnolo is saying that they have to reach a deal that raises conditions across the Canadian auto industry, protecting jobs. And Ford has said both stability and flexibility are key as it contends with an evolving landscape as well. They're citing rising costs, new competitors, shifting product demand that are reshaping its considerations around any potential investments, which we know those investments have been key that the unions have been able to secure some job stability, depending on, you know, what investments are promised during the, you know, the bargaining and during these contract talks. So very, very important. We know how important the auto sector is just for the Windsor-Essex area. You know, everyone's going to want to be paid more, but you can't, you know, secure too much job gains for pay gains, because then it just typically gets passed down to the consumer. And then consumers are dealt with, you know, rising prices of autos that, you know, nobody can afford. So very, very tricky these negotiations are going to be.
2: For sure. Thanks for that update, Kathy.
7: You're welcome.
2: Coming up, we're going to take a look at the trucking industry in Ontario and how they are gearing up for, well, whenever the new bridge opens and what they're looking forward to. It's 4:15.
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2: It's 4:17 here on The Shift. Well, you know, for the last several weeks, we've been waiting for the Gordie Howe Bridge to open. And, well, we're into summer. It didn't make spring. And that's what the promised time, last timeline was spring. And now it's just a matter of who knows how long it will be before we open the Gordie Howe Bridge. I was really hoping to still be here when that happened, but I don't think it's going to happen before Friday. I had been lining up some people to talk with, and about on the day that the bridge would open. But now, since I won't be here then to air it, I'm going to air some this week of some of the interviews that I did in preparation to find out how stakeholders were gearing up, getting ready for the opening of that new bridge and what it would mean to them. And that included the truckers who will be using it even more than the rest of us using it. Lax Schoen is Director of Policy and Public Affairs with the Ontario Trucking Association. And I spoke with him to find

0: been something that's been decades in the making. We believe it's going to be a game changer in our industry for a number of different reasons, including making cross-border trucking and goods movement between Canada and the U.S. much more efficient and reducing supply chain costs. And during our time where our sector and many other sectors continue to face economic headwinds.
1: I guess, does it come down to, for trucking companies, you know, what makes more sense for logistics about which bridge, which crossing they're taking, including right up to, you know, the Blue Water Bridge? Is that how it's going to be mapped out, just with an additional bridge, is depending on where they're going?
0: Yeah, so there's a lot of different factors regarding what fleets use to choose their different routes and how to optimize their routes. When the new bridge is going to be open, there'll be faster border crossings and better connectivity to the U.S. market. There's going to be six lanes of traffic, and the direct highway-to-highway connection, I think, is going to be a big factor between the 401 and Michigan's I-75. So that's going to reduce bottlenecks within the supply chain and idle time for commercial truck users. Another big factor is obviously the economics involved. There's going to be lower toll costs, which will change the economics for fleets. Commercial toll prices that were announced at the Gordie Howe Bridge a couple of months ago are going to be very competitive. They're going to drive competitiveness with the other bridges between Ontario and Michigan, which in turn is going to significantly reduce costs for a number of fleets that cross the Windsor-Detroit corridor on a regular basis. Right now, some of our members, many of whom are small to medium-sized businesses, pay, you know, potentially tens of thousands of dollars in toll fees a month to support cross-border trade. So that's going to have a very direct impact in terms of their economics. And quite frankly, this is money that could be invested into their operations and into the people that support their organizations on a day-to-day business.
1: So that's another big...
0: There's also going to be more reliability when it comes to supply chains because there's going to be more redundancy with the new bridge being open. So if there's accidents, other closures due to weather disruptions and backups at other border crossings, that's going to create more reliability within the supply chain as well.
1: I bet. And I would think the tolls, I guess that's a big factor for a lot of companies to take in, not just, you know, closer to a freeway they need to get to, but if they're crossing a lot, and some trucks are crossing more than once a day, that's got to be a big factor to take into account.
0: Yeah, absolutely. I think we have some small to medium-sized members across, you know, a couple hundred times a week across the border. So if you're talking about toll rates coming down to a very significant amount, you're going to be reducing your operating costs correspondingly. And like I mentioned, those are all revenue and costs that can go towards new equipment. It can go towards hiring new people. And ultimately, that's something that's very good for our economy during a very difficult and challenging time.
1: Okay, so this is good stuff. And the new plaza, at least especially on the Canadian, well, even the American side, just being new, you know, it'll be able to accommodate the trucks and the commercial traffic as it stands today. I mean, the way it was built, you know, was 100 years ago. So it's a very different thing. Plus, on the Canadian side, you know, we don't even have the way to process trucks properly on the Canadian side with the existing crossings. But now, I mean, that's amazing with the X-ray and everything else that'll go on there, that the commercial trucks will be able to get all their paperwork, everything they need to do if they didn't do it ahead of time, right there.
0: Yeah, it's going to be a very large, modern port of entry with more inspection lanes and newer technology, as you mentioned, the ability to use X-rays to expedite some of those inspections that are happening at the border on a daily basis. And ultimately, that's going to get trucks moving and truck drivers moving much faster than usual. It's going to create a turnaround for trucking companies to get those goods to market even quicker. So it's something that I know a number of our members are very much looking forward to.
1: Yeah, they won't have to be escorted down the road and taken into an off-site place, you know, to be inspected or to go through X-rays. So it seems like it would certainly speed things up. And, of course, no more traffic signals having, you know, go through Windsor when they're traveling down the 401 has got to be will be a big relief, I think, for a lot of drivers.
0: Yeah, so that's been an ongoing source of concern for a number of members that have been using the Ambassador Bridge over the last

0: several years, and really going back decades, I believe there's about 9 or 10 different traffic lights that they'd have to go through just to get to the Ambassador Bridge, yeah. which obviously causes a lot of supply chain disruptions, not only for trucking companies, but we understand that it can be disruptive to the people that live in the community as well, which has been an ongoing challenge. And obviously, if you gave a truck driver, a trucking company, a choice of having to go down the middle of a busy city or avoid that entirely, they would obviously want to avoid any of the complications that would arise from that. So the opening of the Gordie Howe Bridge would certainly help alleviate some of those concerns moving forward, too.
1: I bet. Yeah, I know there was, before the extension of the 401, the Herb Gray Parkway, there's still a number of traffic signals there to get to the Ambassador Bridge, but there was 13 at one point, and that was the kind of running unfortunate gag, was that from Montreal to Mexico, there's 13 traffic signals. They're all in Windsor. So what yeah. a bottleneck it could, it, you know, we, those of us living here, we know what a bottleneck that could become. One little crash, one little problem, and it causes massive backups.
0: Absolutely. When there's border delays and other issues that are occurring and you get trucks that are lined up on the highways on both sides of the border, it's definitely not a good situation for truck drivers and commercial users, and it has the corresponding impact on the local communities as well.
1: That is Lax Schoen, Director of Policy and Public Affairs at the Ontario Trucking Association. Looking forward to when the Gordie Howe Bridge opens. It's 4:26.
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1: 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Partly cloudy skies this evening. A bit of a breeze out of the northeast tonight. We'll see eventually a low of 12, but around fireworks time, around 10 o'clock, it's going to be about 17 or 63. Tomorrow, sunny skies to start, some clouds in the afternoon. We'll get to a high of 25 or 77. Wednesday, with a mix of sun and clouds, a slight chance of showers, the high is 27. Thursday's a bigger chance of seeing showers or storms, the high is 23. And then Friday, we're back to just lots of sunshine and a high of 25. Right now, it's sunny and 22 or 72 Fahrenheit.
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1: 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It sounds like a great prize pack to be had. Hey, coming up, do you take supplements? Well, there's a new one out there. It's kind of hard to pronounce. We'll get at that after the 4:30 news. But it's a new one that's promising like better skin and more energy. And it's, of course, taking social media by storm. But should we beware of it? We're going to find out more about that. And after the 5 o'clock news, let's talk fireworks. Who's going down to the big show? Who watches it on TV? For those who've been asking, it's Channel 4 every year. They broadcast them on Channel 4 with the music they select for it. If you're down live, you don't hear the music unless you bring a radio. But I don't need the music. I just love to see it. You can tell when it's the American anthem and the Canadian, all red and white or red, white and blue going off. Other than that, I just love to just watch and hear those big booms. That's why I go down right in front of the barges, because I like that big, the big titanium crushes there. Yeah. So we'll talk about that after 5 o'clock. I want to hear from you about the fireworks. It's 4:30.
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11: 22 degrees in Windsor, Essex. A 30% chance of rain this evening, then clearing, the low 12 or 54 Fahrenheit. I'm Kathy McMahon, AM 800 News. Coming up, life-threatening injuries and an impaired driving crash, and record year at Carousel of the Nations. But first, Unifor and Ford have kicked off contract talks. Current deals signed 3 years ago are set to expire in September. Ford Master Bargaining Chair and Unifor Local 200 President John Dagnolo says their goal is to reach an agreement that raises conditions across the Canadian auto industry while also protecting jobs.
12: We've worked through difficult issues before. We believe negotiating right here, right now, with Ford is the best option to reach an agreement that can be carried across the Detroit Three.
11: Canada's auto manufacturing sector lost nearly 6,500 jobs since last February. The bargaining comes amid difficult conditions for the sector as it copes with U.S. tariffs, uncertainty over the future of CUSMA, and the introduction of Chinese electric vehicles into Canada. A LaSalle man is testifying in his own defense today in Superior Court. 49-year-old Glenn Mayer is charged with first-degree murder in connection with the death of Tony Bashara last January. Mayer says he went to Bashara's home to confront him about an affair he was having with his wife. The two men got into a heated verbal argument, which escalated when Mayer says Bashara reached for a kitchen knife. Mayer turned himself in to LaSalle police a few hours later. A 32-year-old Windsor woman is facing impaired driving charges after a crash on the 401 that sent four people to hospital, including two children. The OPP say it happened near County Road 27 in Lakeshore just before 7 o'clock last night. A 10-year-old suffered life-threatening injuries, while an 8-year-old and both drivers suffered non-life-threatening injuries. The woman is also charged with dangerous operation of a vehicle causing bodily harm. A case of extreme speeding on Highway 3 in Kingsville. The OPP clocked a vehicle going 239 kilometers an hour in an 80 zone yesterday morning. It was weaving in and out of traffic, and the 29-year-old male driver from Windsor is charged with stunt driving and dangerous operation of a motor vehicle. The Diving World Cup held in Windsor last year made a big economic splash for the city. According to Tourism Windsor Essex Pelee Island, the event last April generated $1.5 million in spending. Vice President of Marketing Jason Toner says the Windsor International Aquatic and Training Center is an elite site, especially for diving.
13: Not a lot of places have the space that can fit them with the diving platforms, but also the hotel infrastructure is so close, right? People can just walk between the venue and a hotel that's one block away. So we're definitely on Diving Canada's radar and future conversations for future events, which is great.
11: Officials have said 73% of tickets were purchased by people outside of the Windsor-Essex area. The Multicultural Council of Windsor and Essex County is reporting its most successful year ever for Carousel of the Nations. Executive Director Fred Francis says over 226,000 people attended one of 42 villages over the past two weekends. He says a final report from each village is expected by July, so any necessary improvements can be made.
14: We want to listen to as many of them as we can just to make it better next year. But we heard record-breaking crowds. You know, food was sold out, drinks was sold out. Some of them had a hard time keeping up with the number of people that were attending.
11: This was the 51st year for the event, which highlights authentic food, entertainment, music, dance, art, and traditions from around the world. The Detroit River will be lit up tonight for the annual Ford Fireworks. Windsor Police expecting thousands of people to watch the 24-minute display along the waterfront. A number of streets downtown will be closed starting at 6. Constable Bianca Jackson says officers will be watching for unsafe activities in the large crowds.
15: If you have an e-scooter or e-bike, that you use it in a safe manner, stay on the areas that are designated for those. If you run into a lot of pedestrians, which you will, we ask that you get off that bike, get off the e-scooter, and you walk.
11: The fireworks will begin at 10:06 p.m. In sports news, Lionel Messi is now the all-time leading scorer in World Cup history. The 38-year-old broke Marta's overall World Cup record with his 17th and 18th goal today as Argentina defeated Austria to secure their spot in the knockout round. And music mogul Clive Davis is dead at the age of 94.
16: Clive Davis had been recently hospitalized for respiratory problems, his family confirming he died at his home in New York City. Davis, known for boosting the careers of Janis Joplin, Whitney Houston, Bruce Springsteen, while also helping revitalize the careers of Carlos Santana, Rod Stewart, Aretha Franklin, Davis served as the president of a number of record labels, including Columbia Records. He was inducted into the Rock and Roll Hall of Fame in 2000 as a non-performer. In New York, I'm Jennifer Bolsoni.
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18: 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High-stakes auto talks underway. The union representing 19,000 auto workers is pushing for job security amid global trade uncertainty. And a local Legion, which felt the impact of the 2021 explosion in Wheatley, reopens after nearly 5 years. 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
21: 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Partly cloudy skies this evening, a bit of a breeze out of the northeast tonight, and a low of 12. That's in the early morning hours. Around fireworks time, firing time around 10 o'clock. Looks like it's going to be about 17 or 63 Fahrenheit. Tomorrow, sunny skies to start. Some clouds in the afternoon. There's a high of 25 or 77. Wednesday with a mix of sun and clouds. Slight chance of showers with a high again of 27. Thursday, a bigger chance of showers or storms. A high of 23. And on Friday, just a sunny day with a high of 25. Right now in Windsor, it's 22. That's 72 Fahrenheit. 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Well, let's see. What have we got going on out there? We've got a couple construction projects on Banwell. Banwell Road South from the EC Road to the Nexstar North entrance is closed today and tomorrow. That's Banwell Road south of the expressway to the Nexstar North entrance is closed until tomorrow, probably around 8 o'clock. Tomorrow, Banwell Road South from Intersection Road down to Shield Street will be closed to all traffic. That's tomorrow until Friday at 6 p.m. So that's another part of Banwell that will be closed. Wyandotte Street West has lane restrictions starting today in both directions from Sunset to Huron Church Road. They're doing some work on the roadway. So that's today until July 8th, Wednesday, July 8th, the work going on Wyandotte Street West. Tomorrow, Windsor Avenue will be closed from Wyandotte East to Tuscarora. Wyandotte East will have lane restrictions from Goyo to Glengarry. That work goes on until the end of the week. If you spot problems out there, let us know at 519-792-2559.
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21: Let's take a look. Looks like no change tomorrow. That's good news. Regular gas will sit at 162.9 and diesel at 173.9. No change for either of those at this time, at least for tomorrow. So that's some good news. Going down is even better, but at least we're avoiding going up right now. Thanks to Canadians. Thanks to affordableenergy.ca who gives us those tips and the predictions for the gas prices. Thanks so much. There's a popular new supplement out there being touted as a super oxidant, giving you glowing skin, immunity, and energy. But is it a miracle pill or is it a scam? Dr. Joe Galati breaks down the research and spoke with me about it. Of course, soon as somebody hears like a super something, and this is being touted as a super oxidant, people are going to run to get this. But tell us more about what it is.
22: Well, the latest craze here, Patty, is with glutathione. And glutathione is naturally produced in your body, in your liver, and it is what we call an antioxidant. So an antioxidant in your body protects us against free radicals, which are oxygen molecules that are destructive and will injure tissue. So the remedy for these free radicals are to have antioxidants in the body. So the body does a very good job of creating these. Now, the craze and the fad here is that people are taking glutathione, thinking that they will have more antioxidants in their body and protect their cells. But the data on this is very limited. It doesn't appear to work. The research studies have been done with very small numbers of patients. And as you may imagine, it was supported by the supplement companies. And so the data is going to be favorable. But really, at the end of the day, when you look at hardcore data, taking these additional antioxidants in the form of glutathione really don't have any health benefit, and it seems like it's probably just a waste of time.
21: So your body makes it naturally, but I mean, there are a lot of supplements we take that supplement something our body makes, so that's not unusual to do that. But it's this, which for me is something completely new. I didn't know we made it in our bodies, and let alone that there was a supplement. But obviously, with social media, things, you know, people grab onto things, you know, and run with it, right? Thinking this is the really the best thing.
22: Yeah, this is the thing. And, you know, I see patients every day, and what I say to them, and I say to all of, you know, the radio audience, is that good health and wellness, being free of chronic disease, does take time. You have to eat well. You have to exercise, get your weight under control, sleep well, don't smoke, don't take excessive amounts of alcohol. But with all of these supplements, whether it's glutathione or any of the other things that are out there, It's really a shortcut, and the shortcuts really don't work. And again, I'm going to look at it from a research standpoint that there's very little proof that they work. And sometimes patients will say, well, doctors don't like supplements. I would say to everybody, if it worked, if a particular supplement worked to prevent cancer, prevent dementia, prevent heart disease, all of us would be out in front supporting it. But when there's no research, it's hard for us to get excited about it. And again, the consumers fall prey to the advertising and marketing, which many times is very slick, to think that it's going to be beneficial. So it really is buyer beware and to be cautious with what you're taking.
21: Now, let's talk about things that can go wrong with supplements. What kind of side effects might there be from this? You know, I mean, sometimes it's like, oh, well, somebody's taking a multivitamin and whatever. It might not be doing anything. But, you know, there's obviously worries of high doses of anything. And is there any other side effects of this?
22: Well, I think with glutathione, there probably is not going to be an immediate adverse event that is going to make you sick. There may be certain circumstances where taking glutathione could make you sick, but for the most part, it's not going to make you sick. Now, with other supplements, such as vitamin A or vitamin D, these are fat-soluble vitamins, meaning they're going to build up in our fat stores in the body, and you can actually overdose on vitamin A or vitamin D or vitamin K or vitamin E. So to think that a vitamin or supplement is safe, it's natural, you have to be very careful with that. The other thing is, you know, we're talking about sort of the, you know, the vitamins, the B vitamins, the B complex, vitamin C, et cetera. Those in rare cases are you going to significantly overdose. But with all of these other supplements that have a multitude of different ingredients, you really do not know what is in there and the potential toxicity. So that is where you really have to be careful, where there are supplements that prevent dementia, make you think better. All of these herbs and whatnot and plants are put in there. And as a liver specialist, we see patients that can develop liver failure and die from taking these supplements. And just as a side note, I know that turmeric is becoming very popular.
21: Yeah.
22: Turmeric is probably one of the leading liver toxins that we see, but yet online it is promoted as a natural source of health. So again, the less you take, the better. That would be my approach.
21: Okay. Well, you know, this one, I did notice that one of the things that they advertise about is it's going to give you glowing skin. It's going to brighten your skin. And you know what? With the way social media works and the way, the kind of money that is spent for cosmetics and for that kind of thing of trying to get rid of aging skin, I could see people running to this. And that's what's kind of scary when there really isn't enough research into it of what it's doing, and you got to be careful what you're taking.
22: Oh, absolutely. And I think if you want buzzwords for people to click and get excited, it is look better, be more sexy, have a better sex drive, be more awake. You're going to take this and really not think twice about the potential danger. You just want to look younger, look better, be more attractive to the other sex. And this is how we're driven. And I think you're right that the advertisers really prey on our emotions that we're going to click. We've got our credit card loaded in. It takes 2 seconds to buy these things and off we go. There's really, you know, the way the system is built up now, you don't have to think about whether or not you're going to buy it or not. It's almost automatic. You don't have to drive to a store. You don't have to go in right from the comfort of your chair at home. You could buy all this stuff. And again, it really is my goal every single day is to make us all better consumers of healthcare and to really understand what works and what doesn't work.
21: Right. One last thing, Dr. Joe, is just a reminder to people, sure, too, when you decide to start adding supplements, that if you are on any kind of prescription medication, you really need to check with your physician because there are some supplements out there that can be, you know, causing big problems with the prescriptions you're taking.
22: Yeah, absolutely. And again, it's being aware, but there is a general sense that And again, it's part of the advertising. It is touted as being natural. And there's this thinking that if it's natural, it must be safe. That is the furthest thing from the choice, from the truth. And what I tell people, and it's a little bit glib, look, a rattlesnake, poison ivy is natural, but you don't want to tangle with either one of those. So just because it says natural does not mean it's safe, and it does not mean it's right for you.
21: Very good. Great stuff, Dr. Joe. Thanks. So now if I ever come across glutathione, I will stay away from it.
22: Yeah, you know what to do, Patty. Thank you so much.
21: That's Dr. Joe Galati, breaking down the research, whether you should consider even taking glutathione. And, well, he talks about, you know, it's not a great thing to do, as a lot of other supplements. He even talked about, well, a turmeric, which a lot of people take in pill form. I mean, you can put it as a spice on your food and cook with it, but in pill form, it's very concentrated. And as he said, that's a liver toxin to take that way. So these are kind of great things that we all need to know about when something new comes out and everyone says, yeah, that's a great one. You got to take it. It's going to do great things. Well, first, you should really check with somebody who knows the science behind it. It's 4:50.
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21: 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We have partly cloudy skies this evening. That's a pretty good thing for fireworks. It's nice. It gives a little reflection with some clouds. The bit of a breeze out of the northeast. Yeah, we're looking now. We could see some wind tonight. The gust could be up to 30 kilometers an hour out of the northeast. So you might want to take a jacket if you're heading down for the fireworks. While the low is 12, that won't hit until early morning hours. So around fireworks time, it looks like it'll be about 17 or 63 Fahrenheit tonight. Tomorrow, we start with sunny skies, and then we have some clouds moving in the afternoon, a high of 25 or 77 tomorrow. Wednesday, with a mix of sun and clouds, there's a slight chance of showers, a high of 27. Ooh, that'll be a nice day. Thursday, we have a bigger chance of showers or storms, like a 60% chance of seeing it on Thursday, with a high of 23. And then Friday, we're into beautiful weather. 25, sunny and 25. And I know the weekend's a ways away, so it's just kind of like maybe we'll get to it. But right now, the weekend's looking beautiful. Mix of sun and clouds for Saturday and Sunday with temperatures 27 on Saturday, 29 or 84 on Sunday. That's what it's looking like. It's a long ways off, and I know things can change, but that's what it's looking like right now. So it's going to be a beautiful weekend ahead. Make your plans accordingly. Right now in Windsor with sunshine, it's 22 or 72 Fahrenheit.
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0: It is 4:54 here on The Shift. So who's looking forward to getting down for the fireworks tonight? I don't know who all will be heading down there. I know me, I'll be heading down there. I don't know if anybody else is going to be going down there and enjoying all the wonderful big bangs and booms and going the oohs and the ahs and everything else that's going on. That's what I like. I like being right down there, right near the barges, so you can get that feeling when they kind of go off down there. But let me know. We'll be talking more about that after the 5 o'clock news. I'd like to hear from you, your thoughts on the fireworks, memories of fireworks shows. If you used to go down and you don't need more, or if you do go down, where you got any really good spots that you find that is kind of easy to get in and out of. Would love to hear that, too. Hey, you know, we've heard some problems with President Donald Trump taking on some late-night TV hosts. Well, how about daytime hosts? ABC is calling for some support from its viewers. It's facing scrutiny from the Trump administration over its daytime table talk program, The View. The television network has launched a new on-air campaign promoting the show and blasting the FCC just weeks after Disney asked the commission to consider whether the program is exempt from a statutory equal time requirement that applies to broadcast news shows. According to ABC's rollout, the FCC wants to control who can appear on The View. But the FCC pushed back in a statement to The Hill and said Disney wants the FCC to classify The View as a bona fide news program, and it's chosen to run a campaign of misinformation to make its case misleading viewers about the law. So there we go. Here's the latest fight with Donald Trump, the White House, against another TV show, but not late night talk this time, but daytime talk, The View. And of course, they're very opinionated on that show. I haven't watched it in years, mostly because I work days and I'm never home to watch daytime television. But I know they are very opinionated on that show. And so there's a little battle brewing there. We'll see how things work out between them, between ABC, the FCC, the White House. Wow. We'll see what happens next. Coming up, we will talk about the fireworks. I'd like to hear your memories, your thoughts, whether you're going down tonight and anything else, any advice you need to do. I love the fireworks and I can't wait. One of my favorite things is the willows. That's the gold that twinkles as it falls, and they keep building it up into higher and higher, and it just keeps exploding and comes down. Love the willows. And I love the crackle noise, the whistle noise. I like the noises. And of course, the finale. Gotta love a great finale, and they always do a good finale there. That's Zambelli Fireworks, and it's Patrick Bro who's the choreographer. He's from Montreal. It is an American company that does it because it is in the States. It is an American show. They are definitely, they're paid for by in the U.S. It's all about the U.S. We just luckily get to see it. And the fact that we're not the backside of fireworks. Fireworks kind of open up the same way for everyone. So we get the benefit of them paying for it. I know it does cost the city money because we have police barricading roads, a lot of police down there, EMS and emergency services in the downtown area because the numbers of people. But we don't pay for the fireworks or some of the extras that go along, so we'll get to enjoy them. We'll talk about them after the news. It's 4:58.
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9: 22 degrees in Windsor, Essex. We have a 30% chance of showers early this evening, then clearing with a low of 12. I'm Kathy McMahon, AM 800 News. This report brought to you by St. Clair College in Windsor and Chatham, the home of Saints Nation. Coming up, a drug bust downtown, and Windsor benefits from hosting the Diving World Cup. But first, a LaSalle man charged with first-degree murder is testifying in his own defense. 49-year-old Glenn Mayer says he went to Tony Bashara's Lakeshore home in January of 2024 to confront him about an affair he was having with his wife. Mayer told the jury he brought a handgun to hurt himself, not Bashara. The two men got into a heated verbal argument, which escalated when Mayer says Bashara reached for a kitchen knife. That's when Mayer says he shot Bashara and ran from the home before turning himself into LaSalle police a few hours later. A charge of stunt driving has been laid after an excessive speeder was nabbed on Highway 3 in Kingsville. Provincial police say a vehicle was weaving in and out of traffic yesterday morning and was clocked going 239 kilometers an hour. Constable Chris Saliska says he was shocked when he saw the report.
10: I don't even think my vehicle can get to that speed, but to hear of something at that limit, I was shocked. I was actually kind of interested to, you know, is that the fastest speed that anybody's, you know, been caught at? Just because I hadn't personally heard of anything that quick.
9: A 29-year-old Windsor man was arrested and lost his license for 30 days, and the vehicle was impounded. A drug bust in downtown Windsor. Police say a resident approached officers who reported sales of illegal drugs on Olette Avenue. The suspect fled but was later found on Wyandotte Street East, and a search turned up 123 grams of fentanyl, hydromorphone tablets, nearly $4,000 in Canadian cash, debt lists, and more. A 37-year-old has been charged with three counts of possession for the purpose of trafficking. Unifor has entered contract talks today with Ford, the first of the Detroit Three automakers to begin bargaining this year. The talks come as the auto industry faces pressure from U.S. tariffs and increased competition from Chinese electric vehicles coming into Canada. Ford Master Bargaining Chair and Unifor Local 200 President John Dagnolo says those challenges are why they need a strong pattern agreement.
11: None of the distractions created by tariffs, by Trump, or by the economy will lower in any way the standards of this agreement must be met.
9: Unifor says job security will be a major focus, with Canada's auto manufacturing sector having lost nearly 6,500 jobs since last February. The Diving World Cup proved successful for Windsor. The four-day event held last April generated $1.5 million in economic activity. Jason Toner with Tourism Windsor-Essex Pelee Island says many businesses benefited.
12: What's great about events like that is people are coming for multiple nights. So, you know, an average day tripper spending somewhere around $100, $125, where overnight they're $250 to $300 per guest. So it's incremental spend beyond that.
9: The event sold out weeks in advance. The majority of tickets were purchased by people in the Toronto area and the U.S., along with visitors coming from China, Japan, and Australia. A record year for Carousel of the Nations.
13: The estimated total attendance for both weekends is 226,500 people.
9: Multicultural Council Executive Director Fred Francis says some villages sold out of food and drinks.
13: I'm confident in saying that this was the biggest Carousel of the Nations in the 51 years that we've had Carousel of the Nations. And I can't say thank you enough to all the people of Windsor and Essex, just people coming out and supporting it year after year.
9: There were also 2.2 million social media engagements. 42 villages took part in this year's event. And thousands of people expected in downtown Windsor tonight for the annual Ford Fireworks. The 24-minute show will begin at 10.06 p.m. A number of streets in and around downtown will also have restricted access beginning at 6. Windsor Police Constable Bianca Jackson reminds parents to keep an eye on children amid the large crowds and set up a meeting spot in case you become separated.
14: If you happen to get separated from your little one, for us to have a up-to-date photo of what they're wearing, definitely helps us out in the moment. And we want to also ask family members to make sure your child has a guardian's phone number and identification if they're age appropriate, of course.
9: Police add that using drones during the fireworks is prohibited. Time now for the AM 800 Business Report. 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Visit the showroom on Q Drive off Lauzon Parkway. An Ontario court is giving Toys R Us Canada approval to split up and sell the business to three buyers. A judge says she'll sign the paperwork today to give permission for the toy retailer to pay off millions of debt it had accumulated before filing for creditor protection earlier this year. On the markets, Dow Jones closed 148 points higher, NASDAQ lost 351, TSX gained 144. Gold is higher at $42.09 U.S. an ounce. Oil is lower at $74.09 U.S. a barrel. And the Canadian dollar is lower at 70.60 cents U.S. The AM 800 News poll question, will you take in tonight's Ford fireworks over the Detroit River? Let us know at AM800CKLW.com. It's 5:06, the forecast coming up next.
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0: 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Well, partly cloudy this evening, bit of a breeze out of the northeast, so you might want to bring a jacket because, well, tonight the low is 12, but that's in the early morning hours of tomorrow. Around fireworks shooting time, about 10 o'clock, it'll be 17. Or 63, which is nice, but you might find it a little cool with the wind. Sunny skies to start tomorrow. Some clouds in the afternoon with a high of 25 or 77. Mix of sun and clouds on Wednesday. Slight chance of showers. High of 27 on Wednesday. Thursday, a little cooler. Bigger chance of showers or storms with a high of 23. And by Friday, we're back just to a sunny day with a high of 25. Right now in Windsor, it's 22 or 72 Fahrenheit. Let's take a look at traffic and what we've got going out on the roads. I don't think we've had any major problems. Just kind of scan around here to see if we've had... things did clear up in front of the keg a while ago, so that's good news. I don't see any other major problem happening out on the roads. We did have a crash out on Windsor Avenue, residential area, about the 400 block. And that's the main thing that's happened out there this afternoon. since the accident in front of the keg, and that's cleared up. Thanks to our listeners for letting us know about that. Now, of course, we just have construction. Lots and lots of construction. There is some shoulder sweeping going on the expressway between all the way from Banwell to Huron Church. The whole thing going on until the end of this week. So they're doing most of the work at night, 8 p.m. to 6 a.m. to try to reduce traffic delays. But there could be rolling closures while they're doing the work there along the expressway at night in the overnight hours. Central Avenue has some intermittent lane restrictions at the EC Row Expressway on-off ramp. They're doing some signal infrastructure installation there. So no full road closures, but you may find that there's delays in there. They're working 9 p.m. to 6 a.m. until early July on Central Avenue at the expressway on the ramps. What else? We have a full closure of EC Row Avenue from Marintet to Conservation, and that continues on until the end of this week. If you're spotting problems, let us know. 519-792-2559.
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0: It's 5:11 here on The Shift on this Monday afternoon. It's June 22nd, 2026, also known as Ford Fireworks Day. I'm Patty Handysides here with Kathy McMahon. Kathy, let's talk about another thing that's going on with our aquatic center downtown. We got some great meets and matches going on.
22: Yeah, this is information from the Diving World Cup that was held in the city last year. Got an update from Tourism Windsor Essex Pelee Island on, you know, what impact it had on the city's economy. Apparently that four-day event generated $1.5 million. And this was in April of last year, downtown at the International Aquatics and Training Center. And Tourism Vice President of Marketing, Jason Toner, saying that that facility itself is an elite site, especially for diving. He says not a lot of places have the space that can fit in the diving platform. So definitely caught the attention of Diving Canada. We've had a number of those kinds of events in the last couple of years. And this one sold out weeks in advance. The majority of tickets, 73%, were from people outside of this region. So the Toronto area, the U.S., Philadelphia, Chicago, Vegas in particular, but also bringing people from China, Japan, and Australia to Windsor to let them see what we have to offer.
0: Yeah, that's what's great, too, is showing off our city to people who are coming in to compete or to watch from so many other places.
22: Yeah, and I mean, if you're on this diving circuit, you're seeing, you know, major municipalities around the world. So to think that Windsor is on that global stage is fantastic. Toner is saying that people are coming for multiple nights for that kind of event. He says the average day tripper is spending $100, $125 a day. An overnight stay is $250 to $350 per guest. So, you know, multiply that by the 4 days that this is being held. And not only, you know, downtown hotels, but the bars and the restaurants and various businesses where people are just kind of exploring downtown and seeing what we have to offer. So great for the athletes as well to, you know, maybe try to remember Windsor amongst all the great cities that they go to, their family, their friends, fans of the competition, too. So hopefully we get a whole lot more of these because it's just kind of an economic boon for the whole municipal economy here.
0: Yeah, sounds fantastic. And I think most people, if you realize, you wonder, like, how do they get those numbers? But think about if you go traveling and you just go even for a weekend, mm-hmm. right, somewhere, what you're kind of spending, you add it up.
22: Average budget, yeah.
0: Yeah, and that's what people are spending here when they're here for that particular thing, you know. And if you have kids on any kind of travel team, you know what you're spending.
22: You know how expensive it is. Yeah, for sure.
0: Great. Thanks for that update,
22: no
0: Kathy.
22: Problem.
0: Coming up, we're going to talk about the fireworks. I want to hear from you on what you're doing, if you're going down tonight. If you don't, or you have a particular spot you like, like or a great memory about the fireworks. We'd like to hear from you at 519-792-2559. 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So let's talk about the fireworks. 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
0: It is coming up on 5:17 here on The Shift. Well, we do know the Ford Fireworks is set for a stunning show over the Detroit River tonight at 10 p.m. and it's produced by the Parade Company in Metro Detroit, generously supported by Ford Motor Company. The fireworks recognized as one of the largest and most magnificent shows in America. It's the 68th year of it. I'm telling you, my dad was taking us down, well, my brother and sister before I was born, and then I was going down, I guess, I don't know what I was, maybe one, maybe two. My mom might not let him go take me down when I was one. But we used to sit on a ledge at the Cleary, which is now the St. Clair Center for the Arts. It was a ledge there on the west side of the Cleary. And that's where he would prop us, right beside Lee's Imperial, right on Ferry Street there. And that's where he'd put us up there to sit up on the ledge out of the way of everyone walking by. And we would watch the fireworks. And we went year after year. And I'm still going. I'm not 68, so I haven't seen it since the very first show. But I'm close. So I've been seeing it for many, many years. Decades and decades, actually, of these shows. And they're so great. And they have changed over the year from when the Zambelli Company, which is an American fireworks company that still puts it on to this day. But they used to produce it. And then I don't know if you remember, with the three barges, it would be like three similar fireworks up. Three fireworks. And that's how it went. Things changed after 9/11, and some changes came about in the U.S. about transporting fireworks. So they had to come down in size a little bit, because there were times they were doing 24-inch shells, 2 feet across. Those things go 2,000 feet in the air, huge shells. Can't transport those anymore, so they don't use them. So they hired a choreographer named Patrick Bro. He's from Montreal. And he does beautiful work. He's done in competitions around the world. And he designs it for them. They have themes. And so after their themes, they come up with some music, and then he designs it around that. And he always does some beautiful work. And you'll see it. Some of the stuff is low. If you're down at the water, at the riverfront, you'll see the low fireworks that kind of fire off, and they're only going about 100 feet up or right kind of curving out over the water. That goes in conjunction with the big fireworks that are going up in the air. So he does a beautiful job with Zambelli to come up

0: Lyceum. So it's definitely a service that people appreciate and people like to use.
1: Just generally, what does fireworks night do for downtown?
0: You know, when you look at the Mount Rushmore of events, you know, fireworks has got to be right up there. Right up there with it. You know, it brings everybody downtown to the riverfront. It brings everybody downtown. It gives an opportunity for everyone to see, you know, especially all the naysayers that haven't been downtown in years that always are critical of downtown. When they come downtown this year, they're going to see a difference. They're going to see a cleaner downtown. They're going to see a safer downtown. They're going to see a busier downtown. They're going to see new restaurants, new stores. There's so much new in our downtown core that so many people haven't had an opportunity to see. And fireworks is one of those nights that draws people down there, and you're going to see a great show. It really is a spectacle.
2: Obviously a boost for businesses.
0: Oh, it's a huge boost for businesses. Huge boost. So, again, it's one of the biggest nights of the year.
3: 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That gives you really good access to the downtown event. And regular Transit Windsor bus service will be free right across the city beginning at 6 p.m. tonight. And that makes it even easier for residents to join the celebration. So after 6, you can hop on any bus in the city and make your way downtown. It's free to ride Transit Windsor tonight. And don't forget, you can park at the Devonshire Mall and take the direct shuttle that'll take you downtown as well and bring you back as well. Chris McLeod, chair of the Downtown Windsor Business Improvement Association, is pretty excited for this.
4: You know, after doing this now for 4 years as part of the BIA, this event always is very special. It is like the Super Bowl of downtown. And I love the energy and the excitement. And we look forward to it every year. So super excited for Monday.
5: What does the Ford Fireworks Night mean for downtown Windsor businesses?
4: Again, it's, you know, this is one of the nights that, you know, our businesses look forward to every year because, you know, people come down before the fireworks and they enjoy a meal. And then we have a number of bars and restaurants that are, you know, hopping after the event, you know, after the fireworks are over, people stay downtown. So, you know, this is one of those, you know, events that is really meaningful for our downtown bars and restaurants.
5: So it's a pretty significant night in terms of revenue for local businesses.
4: Yeah, 100%. Yeah, it's, you know, the daily, you know, activity that we get downtown, you know, boosted by the farmers market and those kinds of things are big for our downtown. But this event is probably the single largest revenue generator for our downtown bars and restaurants throughout the year. So, yeah, I really look forward to it and super excited for everybody to be downtown.
5: What's your advice for visitors to make the most of the night?
4: Well, come down early, and you know, we'd love for everybody to get down early and you know, frequent our bars and restaurants before the fireworks. There is parking available downtown, so you know, you can get, you know, close to downtown. Just, you know, be aware that it takes a little while to get out of town after the event's over. Yeah, there is definitely the opportunity to come down early and, you know, have dinner, have drinks, go to the fireworks and then, you know, hang around afterwards. So instead of, you know, rushing back to your car and sitting in traffic for an hour, maybe, you know, hang out at one of our bars and restaurants and stay downtown for a while, let the traffic clear out and then make your way home. So, you know, make an evening out of it and, you know, stay the night.
3: That's Chris McLeod, chair of the DWBIA. Don't forget also free secure bike parking for those taking their bikes downtown. Convenient, secure bike parking from 6 p.m. to midnight. It'll be free monitored bike parking service at Charles Clark Square. And that's by City Hall at Chatham Street East. It's a designated bike corral that you can park your bike and then they'll have supervised space to lock them up, but also they'll monitor them. They'll watch to make sure nothing goes awry. And then you get down to watch the fireworks and go back, get your bike. And it's going to be a great way to do it. I've biked down there a few times and it's wonderful to go down those streets that are closed and then get out of there as all the traffic on, you know, either side is all backed up. Nope, you just ride the bike down the empty streets. I love it. One of our listeners says, we always sat on the lawn of the CBC. I know that's a big place. That's a big piece of property out front of that. So it's a great spot to see the fireworks. Gary in Dearborn says, I live in Dearborn, Michigan. I'm now 62 years old. When I was 13 years old, my mom took me and my brother to the fireworks on a

0: Bus from Wayne, Michigan. That was back in 1976. Great memories, right? Another listener says, I'll be at the Bistro by the River to watch the fireworks tonight, Patty. See you there, because that's where I'll be at. It's the big fireworks party there with dinner and drinks and band and dancing and fireworks, too. So that's great. Janie says, the fireworks are always close to my birthday, and I've always joked that they are for my birthday. This year, Patty, they're in honor of your career in retirement. Oh, Janie, thanks. I was thinking that, too. Maybe that's why they're doing it this year. Maybe that the theme is all about my retirement. Listener says, hey, Patty, rumor has it Canadians have to pay a $10 per person tariff to Trump in order to watch the fireworks tonight. It would be funny, but it could be true. So oh, it just makes me kind of sad thinking that could have been actually true about that. Another listener says, some dogs are afraid of the fireworks. People should not bring their dogs. Why traumatize the dog? You're right. Now, not all dogs are afraid of fireworks, but those are huge crowds as well. Like, you're in a lot of crowd. And, you know, kids got cotton candy and stuff and ice cream. It's not a good place for dogs at all. You should not bring your dogs down there. A lot of noise and big crowds. So there you go. Another says, big day with the fireworks. I'm just trying to program my DVR. Can't find they're being broadcast anywhere. Do you have any knowledge? Yeah, Channel 4. Channel 4, WDIV in Detroit, broadcast them every year. So thanks to everyone for letting us know about that. And don't forget, leave your dogs home. It's 5:26.
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0: 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We have partly cloudy skies this evening, and it's a little breezy, and that's coming out of the northeast, so it's a cool one. At fireworks time around 10 o'clock at the start, it'll be about 17 or 63, but overnight, it's going to drop to 12. That'll be in the very early morning hours. So 54 in the early morning hours. Tomorrow, we're going to see sunny skies to start. Some clouds move in the afternoon, a high of 25. Wednesday, we're at a mix of sun and clouds with just a slight chance of showers. But it's warmer. On Wednesday, we're looking at a high of 27 or 81 Fahrenheit. Thursday, a bigger chance of showers or storms. The high is 23. Friday, we're at sunny and 25 again, so nice weather still to come, but we may get some rain Thursday. Right now in Windsor, it's 23. We moved up a whole degree today. It's 23 or 73 Fahrenheit.
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0: Five 29 here on The Shift. One of our listeners on YouTube, viewers, I guess, on YouTube says, I'm watching the fireworks from home. I know a lot of people like to watch. Sometimes you can see it from your home, depends on where you live. But a lot of people like to just tune it in and watch it on TV, which is good, but you don't get that full boom. And that's what I like. Of course, it could be because I do fireworks on the side as well. I'm a pyrotechnician, if you haven't heard me talk about it in the past. I've been doing that for about 25 years. Barge shows like the one here, but only one barge. I've never done a three barge show, but I've done a one barge show for many, many years up in Sault Ste. Marie. Oh boy. Yeah. I'm getting a little older though. It's getting a little tougher to recover from those shows. It's a lot of work out there. But so if you're down there tonight or even sitting at home, make sure at the end of it, you can applaud loud and hard. The workers will be on those barges. You won't see them, but they're on the barges, and make sure you applaud them. Let them know that how much you like the show.
6: It's 5:30. 23 degrees in Windsor, Essex. We have a chance of showers early this evening, then clearing with a low of 12 or 54 Fahrenheit. I'm Kathy McMahon, AM 800 News. 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Coming up, excessive speeding on Highway 3, and it's fireworks night. But first, a LaSalle man is testifying in his own defense today in Superior Court. 49-year-old Glenn Mayer is charged with first-degree murder in connection with the death of Tony Bashara last January. Mayer says he went to Bashara's home to confront him about an affair he was having with his wife. The two men got into a heated verbal argument, which escalated when Mayer says Bashara reached for a kitchen knife and was then shot five times. Mayer turned himself into LaSalle police a few hours later. A case of extreme speeding on Highway 3 in Kingsville. Provincial police clocked a vehicle going 239 kilometers an hour in an 80 zone yesterday morning. Constable Chris Zaliska says at that speed, if anything happens, it's almost impossible to react.
7: Just an animal runs out in front of you across the road. You're not missing it. You're in trouble. There's no way that you can react quick enough to stop or weave out of the way of anything that may be encountered.
6: Police say the 29-year-old male driver from Windsor is charged with stunt driving and dangerous operation of a motor vehicle. Collective bargaining has begun between Ford and Unifor. The union says it's anticipating the most consequential round of auto bargaining in its history. Ford Master Bargaining Chair and Unifor Local 200 President John Dagnolo told a news conference this afternoon that tariffs and CUSMA won't lower the standards that must be met in the agreement.
8: Our goal is to reach a deal that raises conditions throughout the Canadian auto industry while protects good Canadian jobs from Windsor to Oakville, to our parts depots in Paris, Castleman, Edmonton, and beyond.
6: Unifor, which represents nearly 19,000 Canadian auto workers across the sector, typically uses pattern bargaining for its auto sector negotiations. The deadline to reach a deal with Ford is July 10th. Talks with Stellantis and General Motors are expected to come afterwards. The numbers are out for the Diving World Cup held in Windsor. Tourism Windsor Essex Pelee Island says the four-day event in April of last year generated $1.5 million in economic activity. Vice President of Marketing Jason Toner says the value, though, goes beyond that.
9: There's a lot of follow-up in that. It's not, you know, part of that $1.5 million value when we look at broadcast rights with CBC and Sportsnet and where it goes on from there. So there's so much more PR value to Windsor as a sport destination or a leisure destination just beyond that one weekend, which is a reason we want to invest in those large-scale sporting events.
6: The international diving competition featured 119 elite athletes from 24 countries, including many who competed at the Paris Olympics. Record attendance at the 2026 Carousel of the Nations. The event, hosted by the Multicultural Council of Windsor and Essex County, saw 226,000 people attend over the last two weekends. Executive Director Fred Francis told AM 800's The Kyle Horner Show everyone enjoyed the 42 different villages.
10: You know, the individual cultural villages are ecstatic. Can't say thank you enough to them and the thousands of volunteers for making Carousel 2026 the biggest and most successful ever.
6: Francis adds there were 2.2 million social media engagements. It is one of the biggest nights of the year for downtown Windsor. The annual Ford fireworks are set to go off at 10:06 p.m. Windsor police remind the public that a number of streets will be closed starting at 6, and Constable Bianca Jackson says vehicles parked in restricted areas will be ticketed.
11: We ask people, if you do live in the downtown core, that it's going to take some time before the road closures, barricades come down, and that we need to make sure all the pedestrians and cyclists are off the roadways before we open up the blocked off streets.
6: Transit Windsor is offering free bus service, while shuttle buses will also be running from Devonshire Mall starting at 6. The federal government has directed the corporation responsible for Canada's high-speed rail project to consider an additional stop in Kingston. It's a major change to the route and comes after feedback from residents. Transport Minister Stephen MacKinnon said today at a stop in the city that he was acting on what he heard in public consultations spanning 3 months in roughly two dozen communities this year. Adding an eighth stop on the corridor would likely add time to the trip and cost to the project, which currently sits between $60 and $90 billion. In sports, Lionel Messi now has the World Cup scoring record with 17 goals in his career. He scored in the 38th minute in Argentina's game against Austria after missing a penalty kick in the 9th minute. He then went on to score again at the end of the match. He has 5 goals in 2 games. AM 800 News, on air every 30 minutes and online anytime at am800cklw.com. It's 5:35. The forecast is next.
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0: 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Partly cloudy skies this evening, a bit of a breeze out of the northeast tonight around fireworks time. We're looking at about 17 degrees is what we're hitting tonight. That's about 63 Fahrenheit. Overnight into the early morning hours, we'll dip down to 12. Tomorrow, we have sunny skies, at least to start. Some clouds move in the afternoon, a high of 25 or 77. On Wednesday, with a mix of sun and clouds, we see a slight chance of showers, but warmer with a high of 27. Thursday, it's a bigger chance of showers or storms and cooler with a high of 23. Friday's a beautiful day, sunny and 25. Right now in Windsor, it's 23. That's 73 Fahrenheit. Take a look at some traffic out there. Well, the intersections of Ottawa Street and Kildare and Ottawa Street and Walker Road have some intermittent lane restrictions. Also limited crosswalk access because of some infrastructure installation and some realignment of curbs going on there. No full road closures, but you may find delays. 7 a.m. to 5 p.m. weekdays. That goes on until July 10th. We also have College Avenue fully closed between Huron Church and Brock Street until the end of July. There's construction taking place on Sydney Avenue east of the Keg to Marintet and on Marintet at Sydney. There's some lane restrictions because of that work going on. Karen Avenue is closed from Wyandotte to Elliott. University Avenue is closed to traffic between McKay and Wellington until the end of the summer. If you spot problems out there, let us know. 519-792-2559.
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0: It is 5:40 here on The Shift. Well, collective bargaining talks kicked off today between Ford Motor Company And Unifor, Canada's largest private sector union, which says it's anticipating the most consequential round of auto bargaining in its history. John Dagnolo, who is president of Unifor Local 200 in Windsor, is also Unifor's Ford Master Bargaining Chairperson and Unifor's Auto Council Chair. And John joins us now. Hey, John.
4: Hey, good afternoon, Patty.
0: Glad to have you on this very auspicious day, being that you are the pattern setter, and this is kicking off first day out there. So I don't suppose, you know, let's tell us what happened today. Was it just handshaking?
4: Yeah, we give an idea of what our demands are, mm-hmm. and we have a discussion about, you know, the expectations, and we then. As you know, we talk to the media, we do the handshake, we hand the book over showing that the demands and what we're looking for. And from there, we get right into it. I have a meeting actually right after I'm done talking to you. We're going to sit down with the company and just go over some details. But yeah, it starts right away. We get right at it.
0: Okay, well, so that's that. And now... Then, of course, you wanted to sit down and explain to reporters where things are at between you and Lana to talk about this and get some of the things out of the way of what will be out there. And tell us what the biggest stumbling block, and I think most of us can automatically think, you know, tariffs, trade, Donald Trump.
4: Yeah, Kuzma, Donald Trump's tariffs. Mm-hmm. On top of the Chinese vehicles that are coming in. So there's so many challenges from so many different directions. Not in a million years did I think we'd be going through this 3 years ago to today. But those are some of the roadblocks on top, and which has impacted the companies. So we got to do what we can to make sure it's in a balanced agreement where both sides win. And that's what our intentions are. I made it clear to them today when we were across the table with the company that it needs to be a fair collective agreement, and they understood.
0: So walk us through a little bit of how things are going to progress this summer. You know, how does it play out?
4: Well, what happens is we break off. We have subcommittees. An example of that is your health and safety committees. We have an economic review committee that goes over all the different economic side of it, ergonomics, equity committees, and we all break off into rooms with the HR community on the Ford side, and we just go over all the proposals. And then on top of that, we have our local bargaining, where we go over our local issues at each of the sites. And you try and get those all resolved in that short period of time. So from now till the deadline, we'll be working hard to get as many of those issues resolved, and hopefully we can get to a point where we can ratify an agreement.
0: Why was Ford chosen as the pattern setter?
4: Well, Ford traditionally, we've had a good relationship with Ford. And if you look at what they've done during this period where we're having the difficulties with the Trump administration, Ford continued to invest. They didn't hesitate. They worked with us. And we recognized it because the other two companies, as you know, you think Oshawa plant got rid of a third shift, Stellantis. We had a contract we had signed an agreement with them at the Brampton Assembly Plan investment, and they backed out of that. And we wanted to recognize the fact that Ford was doing everything they said they would do. And therefore, and we've always had that relationship. We've always worked well together. Three of the last four, we've went with Ford because of that, and we've been successful. So, those are the reasons.
0: Tell us, you know, how does pattern setting work?
4: Well, what happens is once we get an agreement and it's ratified, when that pattern's set, once it's ratified, we will bring that package to the next company and making sure that they follow this pattern. And sometimes there is challenges. It's not always, okay, well, we didn't go first, so we'll just fall. It doesn't work that way. Sometimes we went on strike. If you think about it, we set the pattern in the last set of negotiations, and GM went on strike because they did not want to follow the pattern. So we do have our challenges when it comes to that, but we always make sure, because we need to have that. We've done it for ever when it comes to making sure the pattern's set, because across the board we feel we progress that way when we have pattern bargaining, and everybody's getting the same wages, pensions. And I think it's important that we stick together. When you think about pattern, the Detroit Three, I have the leadership from both Stellantis and GM here right now, because I need their input and their challenges within their facilities, and to understand that. So when I do go to Ford and bargain with them, that I make sure I reflect those challenges within our agreement. So when they go across the table, they're there already.
0: Mm-hmm. Well, and you know, you brought up wages. What's the main thing this year you're looking for? Is it wages? Is it job security? You know, yeah. What's the big piece that's sitting on the table?
4: I always say job security is number one, because we can get all the benefits and the wages and the pensions and so on. But if we don't have a job, you're not getting none of those. So we always look at wages, pensions, and benefits. Those are the key components. And we want to make sure that we can do what we can to support our retirees also.
0: Very good. Anything else, John, that you have to tell us at this point, this early stage of bargaining?
4: I can tell you that the leadership is thinking about the livelihoods of the membership when we're across that table. That's something that's so important. And that message was sent to our Ford Council, that when you're across that table, you're making sure that you're doing what you can to secure work so our communities and our members are protected and taken care of. So it's a lot of pressure, but they're up to it. And I'm looking forward to this set of bargaining for sure.
0: Very good. John, thanks so much for joining us.
4: Oh, thank you for having me.
0: Thank you very much. John Dagnolo, Unifor's Ford Master Bargaining Chair, also Chair of Unifor's Auto Council, and of course, President of Unifor Local 200 here in Windsor. Today was the kickoff for the bargaining talks. He was speaking earlier in Toronto with Unifor National President Lana Payne, who was answering some reporters' questions today.
1: Obviously, you've talked about the importance of job security in this process, and I know we're only a couple hours into negotiations, but you said the discussion this morning was frank. Are you encouraged by what you've heard so far from Ford?
5: Yes, but it is day one, and we have a long road ahead. But yes, encouraged, and that's why we're starting with them, because we believe it's the best place to get a solid agreement that we can then replicate with the other two automakers.
1: And Ford has talked about, obviously, from their point of view, given this environment, given the tariffs and the uncertainty with CUSMA, just about the need for flexibility in terms of where they make their investments from here on out. Does that raise your concern level at all when it comes to, you know, what we're talking about with making sure jobs are protected?
5: No, because we have the best team to negotiate a strong collective agreement, and we'll have those discussions in the days and weeks ahead. They have the things that they need to bring to the table, and we certainly have our priorities too. So it'll be interesting to see, but the team is up for it.
6: How does the uncertainty over USMCA affect these negotiations?
5: Well, there's going to be a lot of noise while we're in the room trying to stay focused on bargaining a collective agreement for over 5,000 workers. There's no doubt that there will be posturing by the United States. We have seen that repeatedly throughout the last 18 months, but certainly that's been heating up in the last number of weeks and months. the reality is that we have one job here, and that's to get a collective agreement in what are challenging times, and a good collective agreement in what is challenging times. The trade negotiations will carry on, and we've been very clear about what needs to happen there to make sure that we are supporting a manufacturing sector in Canada, to make sure that the 232 tariffs are removed. And I will continue to say to Canadian negotiators that our country has leverage, and we must use the leverage that we have and the strength that we have to protect, you know, the auto industry, the forestry sector, the steel and aluminum sectors. We can't just be a nation that takes things out of the ground and exports those things. We must also be a nation that builds things. And part of that also means getting a trade deal that works for us, but it also means improving and having strong policy at the federal level so that we are encouraging manufacturing in our country and that we are providing benefits to those who actually are building in Canada versus those who are not. And so we've got a lot of room to grow there right now in terms of where our auto policy is at the federal level. And I would say, you know, some focus needs to be put back there in terms of making sure that we're supporting manufacturing in Canada and those who are already here in this country building and manufacturing.
6: Given the uncertainty over USMCA, why not wait until it's settled one way or another?
5: It's too risky to wait. How do we know when it's going to be settled? We don't know that. But we do know with the circumstances that we're dealing with right now. And we have a lot of members, by the way, who need answers. Maybe not as much with Ford Motor Company, but at Brampton and at CAMI and a number of our other facilities, waiting a year is not going to improve the conditions for them. We need it to get at a bargaining table now, and that's why we're here.
6: Can you expand on those risks just briefly?
5: Well, the risks are that we're not at a bargaining table to try and have a discussion for Brampton, to have a discussion for CAMI, to have a discussion about any of these things in terms of protecting those jobs and income security for those members. So there's a lot at play right now, but I would say to you that the reality is waiting was not going to be an option for us. We need to deal with things now.
6: Thank you.
2: This is a somewhat related question. I guess both sides of the table are taking a bit of a risk by kind of flying blind without knowing what conditions are going to be post Kuzma talks. I mean,
5: Josh, do you have a crystal ball here? Do you know what's happening tomorrow?
2: No, I do. I do not. But I'm just. But I guess I'm like, from your perspective, which side is taking a bigger risk here by kind of, you know, going forward with these talks without knowing exactly what the economics of the industry are going to look like a year from now or 2 years from now?
5: I mean, the risk, I think, Josh, is greater if we're not tackling these problems now. We've been 18 months having, you know, semi-regular discussions with automakers on any list of things that have been driven by the tariffs, by, you know, misaligned policy that we have now in North America, by the fact that we now have China as a new entrant in our marketplace. We need to do what we can and what we do best, and that's collective bargaining to try and at least bring stability to the people that we represent, to the workplaces where they work, and to the communities that depend on these plants.
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0: 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Partly cloudy skies this evening, a bit of a breeze out of the northeast. At fireworks time around 10, temperature is going to be about 17 or 63. It will get down overnight to about 12. Tomorrow, sunny skies to start. Some clouds move in the afternoon. We'll get to a high of 25 or 77 Fahrenheit. A little warmer for Wednesday with a mix of sun and clouds. Slight chance of showers with a high of 27. Thursday, we're getting into a bigger chance of seeing showers or even storms on Thursday with a high of 23. And then we're back to sunshine and a high of 25 on Friday. Right now, it's 22 or 72 Fahrenheit.
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0: That brings us to the end of the show. On behalf of co-host Kathy McMahon and producer Elliot St. Aubin, thanks for joining us today. And please, we'll be back here again tomorrow starting at 2 for The Shift. I'm Patty Handysides.
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17: 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And when they're hurting, they call me. That's the biggest gift I got, which is from being a prisoner to being a loving father, which is what I always wanted.
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20: 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And Wheatley's road to recovery.
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20: A local Legion, which felt the impacts of the 2021 explosion, reopens after nearly 5 years.
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22: Good evening and thank you for joining us on CTV Windsor and AM 800. A LaSalle man is testifying in his own defense at an ongoing first-degree murder trial in Windsor Superior Court. We must warn our viewers the content of the story includes references to suicide. Today, Glenn Mayer admitted he went to Tony Bashara's home armed with a handgun, but he had no intention of using it on Bashara. CTV's Michelle Malusky joins me with our top story tonight. Michelle.
23: Stephanie, in the early morning hours of January 20th, 2024, Glenn Mayer confirmed what he had suspected for months, that his wife was having an affair with Tony Bashara. He says he went to Bashara's home armed with his legal handgun, but not to hurt Bashara, rather to hurt himself. Tony Bashara was 47 years old when he was killed in January 2024. It happened at his home in Lakeshore. I didn't intend to shoot him. Glenn Mayer told the jury at the very start of his defense Monday. I wanted to confront him, Mayer testified. I wanted to let him know he destroyed my family. Mayer explained that he took a handgun to Bashara's home that day to take his own life, but he didn't elaborate. Mayer said his marriage was in trouble, with the couple bickering and constantly arguing. When he confirmed his suspicions that his wife was in an affair with Bashara, Mayer says he was destroyed and upset that his family was breaking apart. After sending proof of the affair to his wife's family and warning Bashara he was going to, quote, speed up karma, Mayer drove out to Lakeshore. Mayer says Bashara let him in through the rear sliding door because the men were friends. A verbal conversation quickly escalated, Mayer testified. I see he's grabbing a knife, and all's I remember is me shooting at him, Mayer said. The jury has learned Bashara suffered 5 gunshot wounds. I could see he wasn't breathing or moving, Mayer said, before throwing the gun in the sink and tossing the knife away from the living room. On cross-examination, the Crown reminded Mayer the timing between leaving his truck and the gunshots was just 3 minutes. Mayer also had no explanation for how he could be very intoxicated and yet drive for more than an hour without getting into any accidents. And Mayer admitted late today he wasn't planning to kill himself at Bashara's, so he couldn't explain why he needed to be armed when he entered the home. Assistant Crown Attorney Craig Houle was also highly critical of Mayer for his, quote, convenient memory. Plus, the Crown was also critical of Mayer for not calling 911 after the shooting, but he chose instead to tell his friends about his wife's affair before making a flippant comment to one of them, quote, better call Saul. The defense evidence is now done. Closing arguments will be held on Wednesday. Stephanie?
22: Okay, Michelle Malusky with our top story. Thank you for this, Michelle. In other news, a 10-year-old child has life-threatening injuries following a 2-vehicle crash on Highway 401 in Lakeshore. OPP and Windsor Essex EMS were called to the crash near County Road 27 just before 7 p.m. on Sunday. Both drivers and 2 child passengers were taken to Windsor Regional Hospital. Police say an 8-year-old child and boat driver suffered non-life-threatening injuries. A 32-year-old Windsor resident was arrested and charged with impaired driving, having a blood alcohol concentration above the legal limit, and dangerous operation causing bodily harm. The accused license has been suspended for 90 days, with the vehicle impounded for seven days. Meanwhile, 43-year-old man has been charged following a weekend stabbing in downtown Windsor. Police found a 31-year-old man with an apparent stab wound in the 300 block of Church Street Saturday morning. He was taken to hospital with serious but non-life-threatening injuries. The suspect was arrested minutes later near University and Dougal. He faces three weapons-related and assault charges. An 89-year-old cyclist was sent to hospital in critical condition after being hit by a vehicle in Windsor. Police were called to the intersection of Northwood Street and McKay Avenue just after the noon hour on Friday. Investigators say the man was riding an electric bicycle through the intersection when he was struck by an oncoming vehicle. He was taken to hospital with non-life-threatening injuries. Police are asking any witnesses or anyone with surveillance video to please contact them. Ontario's Special Investigations Unit is appealing for information in a sexual assault investigation involving a former Chatham Kent police officer. Kenneth Miller was charged in May with sexual assault, sexual exploitation, and breach of trust in connection with an alleged incident from 2009. The SIU is now asking anyone who believes they may have been affected or who has information that could assist with their investigation to come forward. The agency says there is no time limit to report a sexual assault, and coming forward is entirely voluntary. Information can be shared confidentially by phone and through the SIU's website. Free confidential support is also available around the clock through the SIU's Affected Persons Program. A pivotal moment for the town of Wheatley. The Royal Canadian Legion Branch 324 is set to open their new building Tuesday afternoon. Many are encouraged and feel it's the beginning of a turnaround. CTV's Bob Bellachico joins us tonight with more on this. Bob.
1: Well, here it is. This is the brand new Royal Canadian Legion Branch 324 here in Wheatley. People in town are excited about this. I'll take you for a peek inside in a minute, but this is the first building to rise from the ashes of the explosion back in 2021.
2: How exciting for everyone.
4: This is the new $1.5 million Royal Canadian Legion Branch 324 in Wheatley, which is set to open Tuesday afternoon. People have been waiting for this for 4 years.
21: We've really needed a positive spin around here for a long time.
5: We're getting one step ahead and getting knocked back three, but it's over with now. Just thank everybody for it.
4: The Legion is the first to build since this explosion rocked the town in August of 2021. Past President Richard Whittle hopes they aren't the last.
5: Once we build a $1.5 million building, maybe other people will start buying lots up and building too, because they'll have more faith in Wheatley. You know, I got things under control now, which they do, so there's no worry.
4: Let's take a look inside the 6,000 square foot building, which has the same space as the old one, except everything is on one floor. Memorabilia from the old building was preserved and is proudly on display. One bar serving two rooms, each room separated by retractable doors, 16 dartboards for tournaments, and speaking of darts, how about the coolest looking bar table in the region? And look what they have outside.
5: Everybody's been asking for an outside patio, which we got one now. The other place we didn't have room for.
4: I stumbled across this bench in Bowman Trail. It's kind of fitting. Get the town going. It's happening.
2: Everything else around is coming together, and I feel like it is going forward instead of staying stagnant as it has been.
4: A couple doors down, Rennie's, the village smokehouse, is currently working on expanding their patio on Talbot Road to Erie Street.
6: Man, it's happening. You know, he's investing his own money in this, and I think it's terrific. We just got to keep moving ahead.
2: The flower pots in the town and the businesses putting stuff in their windows, and it's coming back.
4: Residents understand there is a process, but some would like to see the momentum continue with movement on the parkland on the east side of Erie Street.
21: We really want the park to get moving along. I know the great ideas they had come forth, but you know, we also have to start showing some progress too on that front.
1: So the popular fish festival is coming up here in town this weekend. Also, Hawks for Hospice at the end of July, where Motorcycle Entourage comes through town. There's a lot of excitement and energy building up here in the town of Wheatley for sure, Stephanie.
22: Okay, exciting. Bob Bellachico, thank you. And the Ford Fireworks returns to the Detroit River tonight, with hundreds of thousands of people expected along Windsor's waterfront. The 24-minute show, featuring more than 10,000 pyrotechnic effects, is expected to begin around 10 p.m. Several downtown roads, including a long stretch of Riverside Drive, will close to vehicles starting at 6 p.m. Parking restrictions will also be in place, and vehicles left in no parking zones could be ticketed and towed. Free transit Windsor shuttles will run from Devonshire Mall to City Hall beginning at 6, with return service operating until midnight. Regular transit Windsor service will also be free across the city after 6 p.m. Police are encouraging families to pick a meeting spot in case they become separated and to take a photo of their children showing what they are wearing. And this does take us to our question of the day. Do you like watching fireworks? Go to our website to cast your vote, ctvnewswindsor.ca. On Friday, we asked if you visit local beaches. Out of more than 900 responses, 87% say no. Let's take a break now with CTV meteorologist Julie Atchison, who joins us for a first look at the weather. And Julie, what is the forecast looking like tonight for the fireworks?
0: Things are looking great. In terms of that weather system that moved through earlier in the day, that is now well off to the south and moving eastward. Conditions will continue to improve. So the cloud cover, of course, breaking up out there. And temperatures are warming up. We're sitting at our high right now of 22 degrees. So you can see the cloud deck is starting to erode. And yes, we're not expecting any active weather tonight. So as you head out this evening, temperatures still nice and mild and warm through the early evening. And as we push towards 10 o'clock, still 17 degrees. Generally, the winds will be light out of the north. That's good news as well. So the winds have been quite gusty through the day today. So winds easing off, skies are clearing out, and temperatures will be holding on the mild side. So looking absolutely gorgeous out there. Make sure you grab a light jacket or a sweater if you are heading out tonight. You'll need it on your way home. Stephanie?
22: The University of Windsor is mourning the death of former President and Vice Chancellor Dr. Alan Wildeman. Wildeman died June 16th at the age of 72. Born in Lanigan, Saskatchewan, he was the first in his family to complete university, eventually earning a doctorate in genetics. Wildeman led the University of Windsor from 2008 to 2018, overseeing the expansion of its downtown campus, along with major investments in student housing, research, and engineering. He later held leadership roles with the Chatham-Kent Health Alliance and St. Thomas Elgin General Hospital. The university says he will be remembered for his commitment to students and his belief in education's power to strengthen communities. Flags on campus have been lowered in his honor. The 2026 Carousel of the Nations has wrapped up after drawing an estimated 226,500 visits across Windsor and Essex County. The two-weekend festival brought together 42 cultural villages featuring food, music, dance, and traditions from around the world. Organizers also reported more than 2.2 million social media engagements during this year's event. And while the final day festivities were still underway on Sunday, Multicultural Council Executive Director Fred Francis was already looking ahead. He says planning for the 2027 carousel begins the very next day, with feedback forms, meetings with village representatives, and discussions about what can be improved. That process will also include evaluating applications from prospective new cultural villages. Unifor has officially begun its bargaining efforts with the Detroit Big Three. The private sector union, representing nearly 19,000 auto workers, kicked off contract negotiations today with Ford Motor Company. CTV's Robert Lothian has more on why the union is calling these the most consequential auto talks ever.
3: Yeah, Stephanie, union leaders stressed that these talks are taking place at a monumental moment for the Canadian auto sector, facing both the new entry of Chinese competition into the market, as well as the headwinds of U.S. tariffs and an American president that continues to be hostile towards the industry north of the 49th parallel.
9: The most powerful leader in the world has repeatedly said that he is coming for our auto sector in Canada and our jobs.
3: The union held its first set of talks with Ford today before addressing media afterwards. Unifor says it's picked Ford to begin negotiations because of its demonstrated commitment to Canadian operations. They believe that will lead to a strong pattern agreement for subsequent talks with Stellantis and General Motors. The union is seeking a three-year deal. Its main aims for that contract include enhancements to pensions, retirement security benefits, and wages, while also seeking clarity on future investments and product commitments. Unifor National President Lana Payne says the talks won't be sidetracked by the uncertainty around ongoing negotiations over the Canada-U.S.-Mexico free trade deal.
9: There's going to be a lot of noise while we're in the room trying to stay focused on bargaining a collective agreement for over 5,000 workers. There's no doubt that there will be posturing by the United States. We have seen that repeatedly throughout the last 18 months, but certainly that's been heating up. Canada cannot become a market for vehicles only made somewhere else. If we want an advanced manufacturing industry in Canada, it starts with building cars and trucks right here in this country, and it starts with our members.
3: The current contract expires on September 20th. The union has set a deadline of July 10th to reach a new deal with Ford. Payne says if an agreement isn't reached by that point, the union will have a conversation about what next steps to take. Stephanie.
22: Okay, we will be following the story closely.
3: Absolutely.
22: Okay, Robert Lothian, thank you for this. Now, housing affordability was front and center in Chatham-Kent Monday as municipal leaders, builders, and housing experts gathered for a housing summit. Now, new polling presented at the event suggests residents are increasingly concerned about rising costs and whether future generations will be able to afford a home. CTV's Chris Campbell has more.
10: People may love living in Chatham-Kent, but many are worried about affordability.
11: We need to make life more affordable for us and for the generations to come.
10: New polling presented during Monday's Housing Affordability Summit found residents are concerned about rising housing costs, property taxes, and the next generation's ability to buy a home.
12: The thing is, about 19 out of every 20 residents in Chatham-Kent say that they don't believe that the next generation will be able to afford housing.
10: The survey also found nearly one quarter of residents say they may have to leave the municipality if property taxes continue to rise. Those concerns are helping drive discussions around new solutions. Mayor Darren Caniff announced the municipality is exploring the elimination of development charges on residential housing for the next 3 years.
13: We need to make housing more affordable. It was, as with the Ipsos poll talked about, affordability was one of the key issues. So part of that is that we are looking to eliminate the development charges we have in Chatham-Kent for the next 3 years.
10: Development charges are fees collected by municipalities to help pay for growth-related infrastructure. The Chatham-Kent Home Builders Association says removing them could help spur construction while opening the door to additional provincial and federal funding opportunities.
15: People need to understand this isn't just an announcement about DC relief. This is a commitment to trades, to keeping people in our community.
10: The summit also coincided with a provincial funding announcement. Chatham-Kent received $440,000 through Ontario's Building Faster Fund after exceeding its housing targets.
24: $440,000 because the municipality met their housing targets and actually exceeded them. And that's absolutely fantastic. That's what we want to see more of in Ontario.
10: Municipal leaders say tackling housing affordability will require collaboration between all levels of government, builders, and community partners as Chatham-Kent works to increase housing supply and keep home ownership within reach. In Chatham-Kent, Chris Campbell, CTV News.
22: 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You can also send photos and video. Still ahead on Windsor's News Leader, Canada's inflation rate hits a 2.5-year high as gas and grocery prices take a bigger bite out of household budgets.
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0: in 2.5 years, driven largely by the war in the Middle East and higher gas prices. Economists are grappling with what happens to inflation down the road when oil prices stabilize. CTV's John Vannevalli Rao breaks it down, the numbers for us and the implications.
1: Recently, drivers have had some good news at the pump, with fuel prices plunging from their highs.
2: Honestly, it's awesome. I haven't filled gas in a while because it's been a bit unaffordable, but this is great.
1: But the latest inflation numbers showing rising food prices are continuing to take an ever bigger bite out of the budget.
3: Yeah, this is crazy.
4: It definitely is frustrating, yeah.
1: The overall inflation number last month, driven up mostly because of gas prices, which soared 33% in May amid the closure of the Strait of Hormuz.
5: The good news here is we know that since May, gasoline prices have dropped by about 10%. So this might represent the high water mark for inflation this year.
1: But Statistics Canada noting foods purchased from stores were up 4.3% year over year, the 16th straight month that it has outpaced headline inflation. Fresh fruit was up 5.3%, fresh vegetables up 9%, with notable rises seen for items like lettuce, broccoli, and cauliflower.
6: It's like, no wonder people go for like junk food instead. So it's crazy expensive for produce.
1: And tomatoes surging up 45%, in part because of poor weather in Mexico and fewer of them being grown there over concerns about U.S. tariffs, with the conservative leader seizing on the food inflation data.
7: Today we learned that Mark Carney has given Canada the worst food price inflation in the G7.
1: Prices for air travel also rising more than 7% as airlines coped with higher jet fuel costs. And as more AI data centers get built, it's been driving up demand for things like memory and solid-state drives, in part resulting in a 3.9% year-over-year increase in the price of computer equipment, software, and supply.
8: Meanwhile, economists say even with the relief at the pumps, inflation could run close to 3% for the next few months. John Vannevalli Rao, CTV News, Toronto.
0: Alberta is working to position itself as a hub for artificial intelligence data centers by touting its abundant supply of fossil fuels. However, that's led to debates in communities across that province over whether they want the centers at all. CTV's Kathy Lee reports.
9: In the town of Olds, a proposed $10 billion AI data center has sparked a battle on front lawns. Beck McIntosh is doing all she can to keep it out of her community.
10: The safety concerns are excessive.
9: Synapse, the developer behind the massive development planned for the east side of town on this piece of land, would also build its own natural gas power plant.
10: What we're facing is the same power generation as what facilitates all of Edmonton. We need to be prioritizing at least residential properties and communities.
9: The pitch is just one of many projects across Alberta as the province vies for the lion's share of Canada's AI data center boom.
11: It's about 90% of the total capacity will be going to Alberta.
9: This economist says the province has several advantages.
12: Somewhere you can have water that doesn't have a climate that's too hot, cheap electricity, and data connectivity.
9: It's one of the reasons Premier Danielle Smith this week dug in on natural gas as the backbone of Canada's AI ambitions.
13: Natural gas is going to be foundational to underpinning the growth in data center development, and we're sitting on an ocean of it.
9: But the same resource-drawing developers is also raising questions about whether Canada can meet its long-term climate goals.
14: What we're really concerned about is both the impacts on emissions and, you know, our emissions goals over the next 25 years.
9: From emissions to community impacts, the proposed development is facing questions on multiple fronts. Synapse says compliance and safety are its primary focus, and the project is expected to create thousands of permanent and temporary jobs. It's the kind of investment the mayor of Olds believes could transform the community.
15: It's a positive outcome as far as economic development for the town.
9: The project remains under review as regulators seek more information from Synapse.
10: I'm really confident it's not going to be able to proceed.
9: But until a decision is made, McIntosh says this front lawn will remain her billboard of opposition. Kathy Lee, CTV News, Olds, Alberta.
0: The Minister of Energy today announced what he called a new beginning or new chapter for Canada's nuclear program, a strategy that outlines a plan for the sector both at home and abroad. CTV Ottawa Bureau Chief Graham Richardson listened in.

0: They are complex and expensive, but also steady workhorses of electricity in Canada, nuclear reactors. The government announcing today they want an aggressive strategy to boost Canada's nuclear output.
1: We are writing the next chapter in one of Canada's greatest industrial success stories.
0: The plan, build up to 10 new reactors. Right now, 90,000 people work in the industry. They want to double that in the next decade and enter 4 international markets by 2040.
1: If our goal is to double our grid and reach net zero by 2050, there is no credible plan for Canada to do that without nuclear energy.
0: All those new reactors will need more uranium. NexGen's deposit of uranium in northern Saskatchewan at the Athabasca Basin is one of the world's largest. The company will build a mine here and partner with First Nations and Métis people.
2: It's a very exciting time. We're players now in that space, and it's a good future to look at in regards to where nuclear energy is going.
0: All of this new generation will create more waste. Eventually it will come here. The tiny town of Ignace in northwestern Ontario will be the site of a massive nuclear waste facility. The mayor says that has already benefited her town.
3: I've always said this is our future, you know, and it's not just our future as in our Ignace and Wabagoon. It's Canada's future.
0: The Prime Minister was not involved in this strategy because of previous connections to companies that work in the nuclear space. The Prime Minister's office, when asked, would not tell us the names of those companies. Graham Richardson, CTV News, Ottawa.
4: Political upheaval in the United Kingdom with the resignation of Prime Minister Keir Starmer, the nation's seventh leader in the past decade. He's stepping down over the unpopularity of his domestic policies and his decision-making. CTV's Michael Couture has more on who will throw their hat in the ring.
5: A week ago, the British Prime Minister insisted he'd fight any challenge to his leadership. But today, he announced he's stepping down.
6: Every decision I've taken has been about putting the country I love first. That is why I will resign as leader of the Labour Party.
5: Keir Starmer's fall started when his judgment was questioned for appointing Peter Mandelson as ambassador to the U.S., despite his links to child sex offender Jeffrey Epstein. Then came local and regional election losses in May. Observers say it wasn't about the party, it was about the leader.
7: I think what was lacking was an ability to deliver that sense of political confidence and direction and mission.
5: Prime Minister Mark Carney praised Starmer's leadership in the Coalition of the Willing for Ukraine and the reinforcement of NATO.
8: He's helped build the historic partnership between Canada and the United Kingdom. He's someone who's always acted with integrity, with determination, with collaboration. And I consider him a friend.
5: A Starmer's departure means the UK has had 6 prime ministers over the last decade. One of them, Liz Truss, served for just 50 days. While Starmer will stay on until his successor is chosen, it's widely expected that will be former mayor of Greater Manchester, Andy Burnham.
9: Praising the prime minister's dedication, service, confirm that I will put myself forward in the process that will soon be underway.
5: The far-right party, Reform UK, is currently leading in the polls, and its leader believes instead of a leadership contest, there should be a general election.
10: If the next Prime Minister is the new MP for Makerfield, Andy Burnham, he didn't even stand at the last election on any manifesto at all.
5: If Burnham is unchallenged for the Labour Party's top job, he could become leader and UK Prime Minister by mid-July. Mike LeCouture, CTV News, Ottawa.
4: Strength in the financial and utility sectors helped Canada's main stock index today. In Toronto, the TSX gained 145 points. In New York, the Dow added 148, the Nasdaq dropped 351. The Canadian dollar is up a very modest 0.04 of a cent. On commodity markets, gold fell more than $43 an ounce and oil is down $2 a barrel. An inclusive dance party is giving people of all abilities a chance to hit the dance floor After the break, how the event is making sure everyone can join in.
11: Thank you so much to Jen from Tecumseh for sending this photograph in. She says it looks like a hand. Definitely some interesting cloud cover in this photo. Clear conditions overnight and beautiful weather as we head into your Tuesday with lots of sunshine and temperatures climbing into the mid-20s. The next opportunity for rain will roll in Wednesday night. We have showers in the forecast with the risk of thunderstorms Thursday.
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15: Hello, I'm Fred Francis, Executive Director of the Multicultural Council of Windsor and Essex County. 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
4: A mix of sun and cloud out there. Julie joins me again for an extended look at the forecast. Julie.
11: Thanks so much, Stephanie. Nice to see that cloud cover breaking up just in time, of course, for everyone to head down to the riverfront in anticipation of the evening's festivities. The temperatures will be nice and comfortable out there tonight. We made it to just 22 degrees this afternoon, normally 26 and 16. So comparing that with what's normal, temperatures anywhere across Essex County holding at that just above that 20 degree mark. So anywhere between 20 and 23. We have winds that have been a bit gusty out of the northeast. The winds will start to ease off this evening as the area of high pressure moves in. We had this compact low just off to the south, and that brought the cloud cover and showers early in the day. We did have that thick deck of cloud hanging around, but that is now moving well off to the east, and we're starting to see that cloud deck erode as the dry air starts to make the move. Now, the next area of low pressure will eject out of the prairie provinces, and that one's en route as we head into Wednesday night, Thursday. But for now, we are nice and clear, and conditions are looking absolutely beautiful for this evening, so mainly clear with just a few clouds. As we take a look at what's happening across the country tonight, I want to note temperatures are cool across Canada for this time of year. So we are officially into the summer season with the solstice over the weekend. And yes, not looking too summer-like across the country, with the exception temperatures starting to warm up and through the interior of British Columbia. But the Great Lakes Basin temperatures averaging a good 5 to 6 degrees below where we should be for this time of year. I'm sure many aren't complaining, though. They like the cool, comfortable conditions. Overnight, you can keep the windows open. We'll dip down between 10 and 12 degrees across Essex County. Waking up tomorrow morning to sun-filled skies and just a beautiful Tuesday on the way. We'll see a few fair weather clouds in the afternoon. The next opportunity for rain will come in as we head into Wednesday afternoon, Wednesday night, with a chance for showers on Thursday. So your forecast for tomorrow, sunshine through the day. The forecast high coming in at 25 degrees. degrees and a nice northwesterly breeze. Our Enercare forecast for your Wednesday, chance of afternoon showers. The probability will ramp up Wednesday night with some rain. Showers and thunderstorms in the forecast for your Thursday. Friday, we're back to full sunshine at 25. We are looking at a beautiful weekend as we close out June with some gorgeous weather. Mix of sun and cloud both Saturday and Sunday. Daytime highs over the weekend from 27 to 29 degrees. And we'll bring in some showers on Monday. The humidity is going to creep back in this weekend, so we'll start to feel hot and sticky as we head through Friday through Sunday. So enjoy that sunshine tomorrow. And if you are heading out tonight, have a wonderful evening. I'll be back before the end of the show to recap your forecast. Stephanie?
4: A free helmet giveaway at a Windsor park saw more demand than organizers expected.
18: That's nice. You just twist the back?
4: Yep. The Brain Injury Association of Windsor and Essex County gave out 97 helmets to people at Optimus Memorial Park on Saturday. The giveaway was aimed at making safety equipment more accessible as children spend more time riding bikes, skateboarding, and playing outdoors during the summer. Organizers say many people are surprised to know you can still suffer a concussion or other brain injury even while wearing one.
19: But if you're wearing a helmet, it's going to significantly decrease the damage that you're going to receive, either from falling off your bike, or I have lots of people who are riding their bike and have gotten hit by cars or other people on bikes. So it's really important to do anything you can to reduce the risk of a brain injury, because it can be catastrophic.
4: Going out dancing may be a common event for some young people, but for those with a disability of any kind, those fun opportunities may be rare. CTV Health reporter Pauline Chan has more on an upcoming event that includes everyone, including those with physical or intellectual challenges.
20: Inclusive, hosted by Substance Cares, is billed as the world's first indoor-outdoor party for all people with disabilities.
21: Really, it's just an event for people of all abilities really to come out and feel like they've been welcome and that there's an opportunity for them to experience the same experience many of us have every weekend.
22: What I love about dance and movement is that I'm really, like, creative with my dance moves.
20: Jessica Rotolo has been coming to the event, formerly known as Danceable, for 3 years, along with her friend Lauren Abella, who says inclusive is unique.
23: 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So it really makes it inclusive for everyone, regardless of their abilities, regardless of their financial situation.
20: This is the event's 10th anniversary.
21: And we have so many great performers and vendors that are joining us this year. Medusa Entertainment's got a lot of acrobatic and theatrical sort of production happening. Dramaway is going to be doing some stuff. And again, Bam Dance will be here performing as well.
24: Some of the accommodations include accessible washrooms, a special room for changing, and a sensory room.
20: Its low-key atmosphere has reduced sound and lighting. The event is June 29th at Cabana, with free tickets, free food, and even free parking.
21: From 6 p.m. to 9 p.m., it does not conflict with any World Cup events happening in the city or elsewhere.
23: Everyone's happy to be here, so you can expect to be on your feet dancing, and if you need a break, there's chairs everywhere. You need a drink, unlimited beverages, cute bartenders, so I just think that it's a really fun time, and everyone is welcome, regardless if you're a parent, a sibling, a friend.
22: Don't be shy. Be yourself and don't be afraid to meet new people.
20: And she says come prepared to dance and have a great time. Pauline Chan, CTV News.
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0: The Prime Minister welcomed his Croatian counterpart to Ottawa this morning. And with Croatia's World Cup team playing in Toronto tomorrow, the talk quickly turned to soccer.
1: I'd like to congratulate you for two first victories. You seem to be really a host country with a lot of stamina. I hope that your player, which was injured, will recover well. And we look forward for a great match tomorrow in Toronto between Croatia and Panama.
2: You, the fans are certainly excited. You'll be well received.
0: The two leaders exchanged jerseys of their respective countries following their introductory comments for the cameras. Croatia takes on Panama tomorrow night starting at 7 o'clock. Croatia is winless in the tournament so far. The two men are sitting down for talks that will include a range of bilateral issues. A globally recognized Tibetan artist is sharing his sacred traditions in Windsor before taking his work to an event connected to the FIFA World Cup. Lama Tashi Norbu's exhibition at Show Arts Studios combines Tibetan painting, meditation, chanting, storytelling, and sacred tattooing. It also features the creation of sand mandala, an intricate Buddhist design made of carefully placing colored sand. Norbu says his art is meant to preserve Tibetan culture and inspire inner peace. The program runs until June 28th before Norbu travels to Miami for a FIFA World Cup gala next month. Now, children may not come with an instruction manual, but they can teach their parents a lot about themselves. At the 8th annual Father's Day charity extravaganza at St. Clair College on Saturday, we asked local dads to share the unexpected lessons they've learned from fatherhood.
3: It taught me that I need to spend more time listening. These kids have a lot to offer us that we just don't understand a lot of times. Drawing things that they see in their environment and making stories up that go along with it, it's absolutely incredible just to see how their minds start to work and everything that they can do on their own. Blows my mind every time.
4: The biggest thing about fatherhood is your kids are a mirror of who you are in many ways. So often the things that you don't see about yourself are mirrored in the kids. So it's a real big learning opportunity for you, even in just how they respond, and then seeing that's like, oh, I say that. Okay, I gotta change how I talk or how I address people. It's a really good mirror to what you do yourself.
5: As I saw my daughter for the very first time, I literally fell in love, like kind of unconditional love towards her. You find joy in the small thing you do with them, just a different feeling.
6: I never really knew what life was all about. And you could kind of hear it from other people that had kids. And when you didn't have any kids, I couldn't relate. I'm like, it's a totally different world. But once you have a child, it's incredible how it changes your life. Your perspective is based solely on your children.
0: It's almost time to check in on what's happening now with Melanie Kettner. Melanie, what do you have for us tonight?
7: We'll have more on the timing of the Big Three Auto Talks.
0: We'll be right back.
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0: Okay, so Melanie, the big three auto talks are officially underway, but there was some questions as to why those talks are actually happening now.
1: That's right. With all the uncertainty surrounding the future of the Canada-US-Mexico Free Trade Agreement and what regulatory landscape will be in place for the auto sector over the short and medium term, union leaders are defending the timing of the talks.
2: We believe negotiating right here, right now, with Ford is the best option to reach an agreement that can be carried across the Detroit 3.
3: It's too risky to wait. How do we know when it's going to be settled? We don't know that. But we do know with the circumstances that we're dealing with right now. And we have a lot of members, by the way, who need answers.
1: We got more details online at ctvnewswindsor.ca.
0: And we also have a story online, Melanie. Caesars Windsor is trying something new this summer.
1: Yes, the casino is offering deals for some of its upcoming shows. Caesars Show Week runs from today until June 29th. It features $50 ticket deals, and the limited time offer includes a variety of concerts, comedians, and other entertainers. And in our social spotlight, here's a great way to celebrate a milestone. So cool. Hannah surprised her husband for his 50th birthday, not once, but five times on their way to Venice. Her hubby, Leon, was elated to see his close friends show up at various locations for the trip, from the airport to the bar and even their hotel room. What a way to usher in the new decade, Stephanie.
0: Round of applause to his wife. Very thoughtful. Obviously, that took a lot of planning.
1: For sure.
0: So, yeah, good for her. And happy birthday.
1: Yeah, looks like a great time.
0: Yep. Okay, so if any of you viewers at home want to submit a video for our trending segment, how can they do it?
1: Well, they can email us at newsnow@bellmedia.ca or text to 10400.
0: Okay, that's what's happening now. Thank you, Melanie. A record-breaking catch in BC. After the break, the massive white sturgeon that measured nearly 12 feet long.
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0: until the big show.
1: Yeah, conditions are looking picture perfect. We'll see a few fair weather clouds. Other than that, comfortable temperatures. Definitely a great night. The timing on that rain early in the day was actually perfect. We have lots of sunshine in the forecast as we head into your Tuesday, 25 degrees. Chance of afternoon showers on Wednesday and showers and thunderstorms expected Thursday. We clear up just in time for the weekend, Friday, Saturday, and Sunday. Sunshine to a mix of sun and cloud. Our Enercare forecast for the weekend is looking fabulous, gorgeous. Conditions, lots of sunshine over the weekend, and some great weather in between. Stephanie, back to you.
0: Okay, thank you, Julie. Now, Travis, an estimated 1 million people come down to the riverfront on both sides for tonight's big display.
2: Yeah, thousands here on our side alone. We all know it brings road closures, it brings those crowds. So if you don't want to brave those crowds, you're not going to make it out to the show yourself. CTV Windsor will have some of the sights and sounds from fireworks night tonight at 11.
0: Okay, thank you. Finally, we leave you with a record-breaking catch on the waters in Vancouver. And this one is anything but a big fish tale. A local guiding company has reeled in one of the largest white sturgeons ever recorded, highlighting a species that's been quickly making a comeback. CTV's Chris Wiggins has the story.
3: As fishing stories go, this one doesn't stretch the truth. It stretches more than 11 and a half feet long.
4: The interesting thing about sturgeon fishing is it's kind of like a lottery, right?
3: Earlier this month, on a beautiful day near Chilliwack, sturgeon guide Kevin Estrada and his group of anglers did hit the lottery, reeling in a record-breaking white sturgeon that tipped the scales at more than a half a ton, or an estimated 1,100 pounds.
4: And it ended up being, you know, the day. Maybe of my guiding life, for sure.
3: The fish measured 11 feet, 8 inches, making it the largest ever recorded on rod and reel, and beating a record set just 5 years ago by the very same guide.
4: In 2021, we had the largest fish on record till this fish.
3: Estrada says it took about 40 minutes to reel in the prehistoric beast, but the real surprise came after, when just one measuring tape wasn't enough.
4: Once you're finished the first 120-inch tape and you need a second tape measure, then, you know, something is interesting.
3: White sturgeons are often called living dinosaurs, some believed to be more than a century old. Though their exact age is hard to pin down, what Estrada does know, this catch points to something bigger than just size.
4: We have a healthy and abundant fishery here in British Columbia. We've never seen so many large fish, and we've never seen so many juvenile fish, and we've been studying them for the last 6 years.
3: For decades, BC has banned the killing of sturgeon, relying instead on strict catch and release, tagging, and research to protect the species. A massive fish, but one that went right back into the Fraser River. Part of a conservation effort that's helping more of these giants stick around. Chris Wiggins, CTV News, Vancouver.
0: Okay, we heard there, catch and release, yep. So that's a good thing.
2: And that's a big catch. That's a fisherman's dream.
0: I can just imagine them taking out the tape measure, like he said, going back and being like, oh my, we need another tape measure.
2: Yeah, that's crazy.
0: And it really does look historic, like living dinosaurs. Sure. That's exactly what it looks like.
2: Yeah,
0: that's very awesome. Cool. Okay, on behalf of our dedicated team here at CTV News Windsor, thank you for watching. For updates throughout the evening, go to ctvnewswindsor.ca.
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8: From the National Newsroom of the Canadian Press, I'm Jason White. A shooting at a Montreal hotel has left three people dead, including a police officer. Police Chief Adi Daguerre says the suspect was armed with a long gun and was killed.
9: I'm hoping we're going to find out what was his motive, but we don't know yet.
8: He did not release any identities of those who were killed. He says a second police officer was seriously injured in the shooting, but is now in stable condition. Canada is looking to build up to 10 new nuclear reactors over the next 15 years, sell more CANDU reactors to other countries, and double Canada's uranium exports. Energy Minister Tim Hodgson released a new national strategy for nuclear power today, as Ottawa looks to double the country's electrical grid capacity by 2050. Days of heavy rainfall has led to localized flooding in and around Alberta's capital. The city of Edmonton has even asked residents to limit showers and baths, delay their laundry and dishwasher use, as wastewater systems are over capacity. Environment Canada says up to 110 millimeters of rain fell in the Edmonton area as of yesterday, and more rain is in the forecast. Inflation has hit its highest level since 2023. Statistics Canada says the annual rate of inflation jumped to 3.2% in May, up from 2.8% in April. Meanwhile, Manitoba's government's looking at legislation to mandate unit pricing in grocery stores. A new study aimed at finding new ways to keep food affordable, analyze pricing, and a number of grocery industry policies. Manitoba Finance Minister Adrian Sala says the government will also look at supporting a grocery store in downtown Winnipeg.
10: Government can't do everything, but we're pulling all the levers that we have available to us right now to reduce your grocery bill.
8: Today's inflation data shows Manitoba has the third highest inflation rate among provinces in May compared to April. A workplace expert says hosting watch parties for the FIFA World Cup can bring a boost to office morale. But Mike Schickman with Robert Half says it's important to set clear expectations to prevent too much disruption.
11: When leaders model that balance, employees ultimately follow. So it's really crucial that you as an employer, as a leader, you kind of set that tone and lead by example.
8: He says that balance can let employees enjoy the moment while maintaining productivity. Legendary music producer Clive Davis has died.
7: Clive Davis died from an age-related illness, according to a statement from his family. Seen as one of the most influential music producers in history, Davis got his start in the industry as a lawyer at Columbia Records. Eventually coming to shepherd the careers of music greats like Whitney Houston, Bruce Springsteen, and Simon and Garfunkel. And here's to you, Mrs. Robinson. Clive Davis was 94. Mike Dubosky, ABC News.
8: This is the Canadian Press. In sports, the Toronto Blue Jays are on home turf tonight, starting a three-game series with the Houston Astros. Dylan Cease gets the start for the Jays. Ottawa Senators general manager Steve Staios says captain Brady Tkachuk asked for a trade before the team dealt him to the Florida Panthers. Ottawa gets four draft picks this year in return. Carey Price and Patrice Bergeron highlight the Hockey Hall of Fame's class of 2026. Price starred with the Montreal Canadiens for 15 seasons. Canada's Moise Bambido could be in the World Cup starting lineup Wednesday when Canada's team takes on Switzerland in Vancouver. He says making his World Cup debut last week against Qatar was a special moment.
12: You dream about that day, especially, and you recognize that all your hard work paid off.
8: Bambido broke his leg in October while playing in France, and there were questions over whether he'd be healthy enough this summer to play in the World Cup. From the Canadian Press, I'm Jason White.
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17: The latest forecast now from the AM 800 Weather Center. Partly cloudy tonight with wind becoming light, the low 13 or 55. Tomorrow we have a mix of sun and cloud, a 60% chance of rain and the risk of a thunderstorm in the afternoon. Windy with a high 25 and the humidex 27. Tomorrow night, a 30% chance of rain, the low 12 or 54. Sunday, mix of sun and cloud, the high 24, 75 Fahrenheit.

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2: From the nation's capital, here we are, ready to go again. Shane Hewitt and The Night Shift. I'm Shane Hewitt in Ottawa. The village of Merrickville, just south of the city, is where you will find me. Ryan O'Donnell is in Calgary, and Noah Skanga is in downtown Toronto. The team is all here. We're ready to go for another fantastic Monday. Back at it. But good news, this is the last full week of work, because Canada Day is coming up. Next week. So some people are taking like the mega long weekend this weekend that's going to finish on Canada Day. Some people are taking like, I don't know what kind of job you have to pull it off, but I want that kind of job. We're off basically, you know, from this weekend until July something. Pretty great. And then a lot of everyone else people are going to take Canada Day off and a long weekend after. Little positivities, all right. Tonight on Shane Hewitt and The Night Shift, money is on our minds, and we're having a conversation about investing, more particularly Robinhood. Robinhood investing is like a marketplace online down in the States, but Robinhood has come to Canada. Is it the same as Robinhood down in the States? And if you remember the conversations about EB Games, the GameStop, the shorting, Ryan O'Donnell was all over that when it all happened. We talked about it many, many times. Basically, a bunch of folks got together and they were like, these rich people are getting rich, so we're going to unrich them. And that's what they tried to do, Ryan, something like that.
3: Yeah, something like that. And then it just had the silly, this is being done by GameStop label attached to it that created weird stock market shenanigans. It felt like, have you ever seen the movie The Big Short? It's like about the financial crisis. You know, like when you watch that movie, there's like all these little moments where they're like, this is why this decision right here, it led to you losing your home. I felt like I was watching that happen again in real time with the GameStop stuff.
2: Yeah, well, that's exactly what it was. It was, everyone had it shorted, so they were going to make money when it failed. And so these young folks stepped in and they all started, you know, causing this trend online. People started buying the stocks, and then all the people who were shorting it lost. But it wasn't really great in the big picture of all the things. And Preet Banerjee is going to be on with us tonight. And a big online mentor, money mentor guy, mega YouTube channel. And Preet's going to join us to help us understand what that was, what we need to know, and what does it look like. Very well-spoken cat. I can't wait for you to meet him if you've never met his stuff online. Very popular. Our Monday study panel is going to be here as well. We're digging some of the biggest stories of the day, and Eric Alper will be here a little later on because Clive Davis has passed away. And that name probably rings a bell, right, as some, like, music guy. The impact of his music is remarkable. Imagine if the worst he ever had was Kelly Clarkson and Whitney Houston. That's kind of the level that this guy contributed to music. So we're going to learn a little bit more about that coming up in just a little bit. Okay, question for you. Since we're talking about money, I had a bit of a moment today. Mm-hmm. I bought some stuff on Marketplace. And I was like, okay, I'm all good to go. Come pick it up at 9, that kind of thing. And then I had a very polite message back saying, hey, can you bring cash? Don't like e-transfers. Okay, no problem. Stop and get cash. Went to a bank, one of those strange ones that didn't have an ATM at it, old one. It was one of those weird locations that you couldn't really get into, so that was fine. Went to a different bank. And then I'm like, oh, way to go, Shane. You don't have a debit card. Like, not only do I not use cash very often, the only change I have is my change from when I return my empties. And I had to go digging through my drawer of things to find a debit card so I could get cash for this deal. Do you use cash, Ryan O'Donnell?
3: Not really. I will say, though, that my recent trip to Mexico was the first time I used cash in quite a long time. I took out American bills, which I gotta say, guys, they really got to switch to the plastic we have here. It is like such a pain to like count those bills and put them apart. They smell gross. I'm a much bigger fan of the Canadian bill, and that's not just the patriotism talking. But what I found very interesting about the cash experience in Mexico was that, yeah, like, you know, you go, you're gonna leave a tip. The guy brings you a margarita without even asking. Oh yeah, you're getting a tip. They leave a couple extra water bottles in the room for you while you're gone. Perfect, getting a tip. But I liked how just instantaneous it was, and it was also easier to keep track of how much I had, because it wasn't just I'm blindly beep beep tapping. The happy beep is the what I call it whenever the transaction goes through. I call it the happy beep.
2: Yay! So
3: for me, it's sad. For the consumer, for the business, it's happy.
2: I do that. I'm like, I win.
3: Yeah. Oh, see, you got to make a game out of it. But you know, when we got back to the hotel room every night and open up the fire safe and count how much bills in there, you're like, oh, okay, let's ration this out. And so I'm like, oh, this was a pretty eye-opening experience. So I think I'm going to start maybe taking a little bit out each month and maybe using that for some of the, not restaurants, the but some budget. Of the other stuff. Well, cash budget, yeah.
2: It's interesting. Noah Skanga, are you a cash guy? Do you ever use the cash?
4: I almost predominantly always use cash. I will try and use it more than plastic every chance I get.
2: This is why Noah's the smartest guy in the room all the time. You know, is it easier to track? Why do you like it?
4: As Ryan pointed out, yeah, it's a lot easier to track. You know, if I take out X amount of dollars every week and I can watch it dissipate from my wallet and I know exactly how much I've spent versus just boop, boop, boop, mindlessly spending money. The other thing I like about it is it also controls my spending, because I kind of have a limit on how much cash I take out. I'm not going out to the store and overspending because, ooh, I want that, ooh, I want that. You know, I have a budget, and I kind of follow that budget, and I keep to it. And then the other thing I like about it is it speeds things up a little bit. I mean, up until recently. So I know now when I pay cash, the cashier kind of looks at me befuddled, and then they have to do math, and you can watch it.
2: You can see their brain, the hamster starts running.
4: But up until then, I mean, whenever I would do cash, it was a lot faster than dealing with, you know, the ATM or the machine, whatever. It was just faster.
2: The counting the change part is, I don't know how many times that I have used cash where I've had to correct the young person who's giving the money back.
3: Oh, and they're so like, embarrassing.
2: Right? And it's like, actually, I gave you $20. You owe me. And they're like, okay, it's $5. Carry the $2. And you're like, it's $7.35. It's funny how it's so second nature for us. But for younger folks, it doesn't even exist doing that math.
4: Yep, they're clueless to it.
2: Yeah, it's wild.
3: They're clueless, and why should they? I learned better math as being a cashier at EB Games than I did in like grade 11 math. I was like, I don't need trigonometry. I just need to know how to count the money and like get all the stuff right. And I actually enjoyed it. Tactile.
2: It is funny because they used to always say, like, you're not going to have a calculator in your pocket every day.
3: Mm-hmm. Well,
2: turns out.
3: Womp.
2: Okay, we've learned some stuff about money. We're going to talk about money later on. Ryan, what can we look forward to in talking about money?
3: We're going to learn a lot about cash, some fun facts, how Canadians are spending cash, where they're spending cash, where they're not spending cash, and just some fun facts as we usually do. I got a fun fact for you right now. During the invasion of Iraq in 2003, the coalition found $900 million in physical cash in Saddam Hussein's palaces.
2: Wow.
3: So if that was like 100 bills, and each 100 bill weighs a gram, 10,000 bills and 1 million, so you're at 9 million bills, so 9,000 kilograms, 19,800 pounds. Basically, what I'm trying to say is Saddam Hussein had about 7 average elephants worth of cash in his walls.
2: Whoa!
3: Yeah.
2: 9,000 kilograms, 19,800 pounds of cash, paper cash.
3: 9 metric tons.
2: Hidden in his house. I wish I had that problem.
3: Yeah.
2: You know?
3: Me too.
2: Why are you upgrading your floor? Too much cash. Need to hold up the money.
3: I need another load-bearing wall.
2: This is good. All right, Shane Hewitt and the Night Shift coming up. Do you use cash? 71010. 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Or are you strictly digital? Some people like the digital wallet. The happy beep, as Ryan calls it. So we'll dig into that. Plus, Handy Andy Barrar is going to help me with a fungus. Next.
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15: Here's the forecast from the AM 800 Weather Center. Clear skies for this evening and overnight with a low of 12 degrees or 54 Fahrenheit. Sunny tomorrow morning, but a mix of sun and cloud for the afternoon. A high of 25, a humidex of 28 degrees. Wednesday, a mix of sun and cloud with a 30% chance of showers. A high of 27 or 81 Fahrenheit. And Thursday, cloudy with a 60% chance of rain and thunderstorm for the day. A high of 23.
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0: nasty fungal that will grow on certain plants and certain leaves on the stems. It could be flowers or fruit. And it actually looks worse than it is, Shane. Most times it's just cosmetic. But what you have to do, and what you showed me on that picture, was you could see very white patches on some of those leaves. The first thing, those leaves are gone. So you got to cut those leaves off right away because it will spread to the rest of the plant if you don't contain it. Now, it likes moisture, and if there's lack of airflow, that's what also it starts to grow and grow on the plant. So you need lots of airflow. You also need to make sure that when you're watering it, you don't let it dry out too much, because if the leaves get really dry, that attracts the powdery mildew to start spreading more. This is very common. I get it a lot on squash when I'm growing like zucchini. At some point here, especially on the West Coast, it starts to rain, and then it just cosmetically doesn't look good. It looks like it's really dying, but it's not that bad. And the great thing about powdery mildew, it stays on that plant. It won't spread to the other plants around you. It's very specific to that one plant. Because these spores, Shane, they're all up in the air everywhere, and sometimes the right spore gets on the right plant and the right conditions, and that's when it spreads.
1: Okay. Well, I got a couple worse ones than the ones I sent you, so I...
0: Cut those leaves off right away.
1: Well, I'd have to cut the whole plant on one of them. Like, it's basically... I used the Gemini.
0: Yeah.
1: Sorry, it's my second choice to Handy Andy's DIY.
0: The original AI right here, Shane.
1: Yeah, that's right. You're the HA? The AI. HA, Handy Andy. Yeah. Basically, it said, look, it's not really a problem.
0: Yeah.
1: It's going to keep spreading on the plant. The problem is it blocks the photosynthesis. From the sunlight getting in, and that's where it starts to hurt the plant.
0: Yes.
1: So can I just spray it and clean it? Do I have to?
0: Well, first you have to take those leaves that are damaged, and a lot of times, like you said, because it's not getting a lot of sun, it's the leaves on the bottom that you're going to have to get off. And then what you want to do is ensure that the new leaves don't get it. And typically, if you have nice, hot, dry summer days, that will help contain it. But As the plant starts to flower later on in the season, it might come back. So what you're saying is sometimes people will continue to spray it. You can buy these sprays at the garden store specifically for powdery mildew. Some people like to make it at home. They put baking soda and some dish soap into a water bottle, and they'll spray it. Some use what's called neem oil. That's just that kind of oil that makes it really hard for it to spread on the leaves. But what you have to do is when you're looking at the leaves, look underneath the leaves as well, because that's typically where it starts to grow. Then it gets on the top of the leaves. And if you don't treat it, oh boy, will it spread. It spreads a lot. Yeah. Word on the street, Shane, cannabis growers have to deal with this a lot for certain
1: word
0: strains.
1: Word on the street.
0: Yes, I have been told. I've watched YouTube videos of cannabis growers who have
1: didn't
0: suffered
1: happen
0: this.
1: To some random guy's maximum four plants in his,
0: you know, yeah, in his greenhouse,
1: in his backyard greenhouse,
0: trying out different strain varieties, and you know, those people I have heard have found that certain strains will attract powdery mildew, and then there'll be another strain right beside it, and it's fine. It's perfectly fine. So certain plants, and some you can actually check when you're buying seeds or whatnot to see if it's resistant to powdery mildew, because cosmetically it just doesn't look good, but it's not really that bad for the plant. But you wouldn't know if you looked at it. You'd be like, oh my God, what is going on with that plant?
1: Yeah, it's an old school loaf of bread looking thing.
0: Yeah.
1: All right. Handy Andy Berard, some DIY, some gardening, how to take technology and use it in your home. And that starts with an outdoor living wall coming inside. And I love the idea of a living wall inside. It is one of my dream things to have, like this nice, pretty kitchen. I realize as I described that this is like totally hippie of me with this entire wall of living plants.
0: Yes. Yeah,
1: like to me, that would be amazing. It'd be great for the house. But as soon as you get one little fly or one little moldy bit, you watch what happens. But there are ways to do it now. And there are ways to do it responsibly with water, too, which is one of the things you hate.
0: Yeah, you actually sent me a video of this living wall. And I wish, Shane, you never sent it to me, because it solved the one problem that I had about the living wall is, how do you water it? Because you can set the lights up, you can get these beautiful LED lights, you can mount them onto your ceiling to face the wall, so you can handle that part. You can buy these modular things where you can put each plant in, like vertically, you can just kind of mount them onto the wall as rows, so you can do that.

0: But then the question is, how do you water it all the time? Now, what you sent me was a video, and what this guy did, he took an irrigation line, 3/4-inch irrigation line. This is what I use, actually, when I was setting up my outdoor watering in my garden beds. But what they were doing is, instead of just like making one line, cutting it, putting an elbow, going up to the next line, they were bending it. And the reason he was able to bend that irrigation tube was that he was heating it up with a heat gun. And I actually have one of these. You can buy portable battery-powered heat gun, Shane. And he was just kind of putting it overneath the irrigation line, and that allowed it to bend. And then he was bending it instead of having to keep attaching elbows to it. And then from there, you just have to get these little water emitters. You could set that up to a smart timer, so you would still have to get a water source to come into it. But it's actually quite possible to do this now when you combine LED lighting. Natural lighting, of course, is always preferred, but with LED lighting and that watering system, like, talk about how awesome that would be if you had an indoor growing wall of just plants on there. I think it would be just, it's my dream too, but now that you sent me that video, I'm going to be thinking about this every time I go to sleep, and I'm looking at every wall in my house looking for a water source and saying, is this finally the day where I build one? But building one outside would be really easy if you had, like, you know, an exterior wall with this way, because you can get your outdoor water spigot, connect everything. And yeah, you could have a great vertical living wall on the side of your house, indoors or outdoors.
1: I think it's a fantastic idea. It's incredibly cool, too, the thought that you can do this stuff. Now, if you are a gardener, and this is kind of what you do, please do send a text, 71010. Let me know what it is that you do to solve these things. And do you have a solution for all of this? Because, you know, Andy loves this stuff and he does a great job with it. But, you know, there's these sneak attack little nonas out there.
0: Yeah.
1: That they've got this stuff figured out. And for them, it's so second nature. And you garden people that can do this stuff, it blows my mind. It was like my Nana used to walk through the greenhouse and just do like the leaf clippings.
0: Yeah.
1: Put them in her pocket and then go home and put them all in water. And she knew which ones you could do that for. I wish I could know that, because some you can and some you can't.
0: And another thing is that if you had like a herb living wall inside your house, and now you're cooking and you're like, oh, I need some cilantro or I need some, you know, dill, and it's right there growing. I thought this would be a good idea for restaurants. You know, you walk into a restaurant, you see this living wall and of greenery, and you're like, yeah, there's all the herbs that we're going to be using in your meal. We just grow it and then we use it, and it's as fresh as can be. So I would love to see something like that. They need to redesign kitchens, Shane, and have these living walls of food that you can grow indoors all year round. I think that would be a game changer. I think I should, I need to build a house.
1: There's,
0: you know?
1: Yeah.
0: Just let me go full rain.
1: Like, well, yeah. When you have a friend who's your DIY guy and he doesn't even come over to help you do your house reno, I think you're going to
0: live far
1: there.
0: Away, Shane.
1: It's true. That's a good point. There is a restaurant in Gatineau across the river in Quebec from Ottawa that has a garden in the background, and all their edible flowers that they include and all their stuff, they grow out in the back, which is so cool. Chris says, go to local hydroponic stores, get milk stop. Thank you, Chris. Sandra says, are you a fun guy? Sandra in Hamilton, 71010 is the text line. We're back with more Handy Andy Brock next.
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10: 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And Paul, it's been a while since we've talked to you. Are people still coming from all over North America to Visions of Canada?
11: Absolutely, Mike. The lens technology is so amazing today. We have so many more options to help people, and it's really been so advanced over the past 2 years. Our frame selection is absolutely incredible. We're bursting at the seams with new frames coming in consistently, and we're posting on our Facebook page about all our new frames that are coming in. And our incredible staff, very knowledgeable, very caring, to help people organize their new eyeglass purchase, because we understand this business.
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